0: they be going here? Pallante thinks so. He throws over, and back safely is Blade. No indication from any umpire about whether that's the first or second disengagement. That's unusual. There goes the runner. The curveball that's called strike three. To throw to second is not in time. A stolen base for Blade, but a strikeout on the knuckle curve of Suarez for out number one. And Suarez has now struck out twice, and that's five punch outs here this afternoon for him, but a runner in scoring position for Cincinnati. Pallante comes set, checks the runner at second, delivers home and inside to Stevenson, who he struck out his first time. And it's J.J. Weatherholt, who's closest to the bag at second, trying to make sure that lead's not too big for Blade. He inches over a little bit more, and here comes the pitch. Curveball is tapped in front of the plate. Nope, bounced over the head of Herrera and back to the screen. So a 1-1 count. Boy, not much breeze here at the ballpark today. I've got a fan on me, but that doesn't really help. The ball carry on the field, that's for sure. Really kind of still at the moment and warm here in downtown St. Louis. Game time temperature was 90 degrees, and it's not colder. The 1-1 pitch coming up to Stevenson. Here it comes. Pitch is hit on the ground to short, and Blade almost went the wrong way as Mason Wynn throws him out. Blade started to go to third base, and he would have been out big time. So Pallante gets a key out, and Blade still at second base with two outs, and he'll face Noel V. Marte. Pallante trying to get through four innings. So my trusty phone tells me that it is 90 degrees still in downtown St. Louis. It feels like temperature of 104. No wonder I thought it was a little toasty. Outfield is deep for Marte. They shade him to the right side. He bats from the right side. Hands held high, and the pitch to Marte is a swing and a miss. Knuckle curve, didn't like that. Marte wearing the bright yellow sleeves with the red uniform. Kind of an interesting color combination. Players, they can do that now. I like it when everybody wears the same myself, but that's just me. The one strike pitch, a little looper to the left side of the field, and it's caught by Mason Wynn after the attempt to catch it by Blaze Jordan. He jumped up, couldn't catch it, and Mason was standing behind him, may have even been shielded by Blaze Jordan, but makes the play regardless and ends the inning. We go to the bottom of the fourth inning, 1-0 Cardinals.
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0: Yvonne Herrera coming to the late, played a little bit late, had to ask for time, and it was granted by our home plate umpire. And now here we go with the bottom of the fourth, and he lines it into center field, and it's caught on the run by the center fielder Friedel. That ball could not have been hit any better by Herrera. A line out to center, and it was able to hang up just long enough for Friedel to make the play about ankle high.
9: You know what? In that batting stance of Herrera, he had the foot almost over to the sideline of the batter's box. He had not been that close to being out of the batter's box like he normally had been, say, the first portion of the season. He had closed it up just a little bit more, but that time he was right on the pitch and a direct line drive to center.
0: So Nupar will bat. It's interesting. Players will make adjustments, and they'll make macro ones. They'll make minor ones, depending upon kind of how they feel. And it's not unusual for guys to kind of hit different. Blaise Jordan talking about before the game that he made a change working with Brant Brown. And Brown, he suggested he do something. He said, yeah, that's the way I used to hit. And he said, well, why'd you stop? I mean, they were just kind of joking about that, but it is the fact that sometimes you just feel comfortable one way, sometimes another. And a fan made a play in the front row with it, and he kept his beer in his left hand.
9: Now he has some chicken to go with that.
0: Hey, that's right, some Chick-fil-A and a beer at the ballpark in the front row. Does not get any better than that. Well done, sir. Outstanding. One-handed it. Wanted to keep that beer. Here's a slider inside. Call the ball on Nupar, 2-2 the count.
9: But Herrera, when he first came up, he had that foot almost over to the sideline of the right-handed batter's box. So wide open with his stance.
0: 2-2 pitches low.
9: He had closed that a little bit lately.
0: Yeah, he and Mike Claiborne talked about that. Claib said that he told him that he was having kind of trouble staying on the pitch away and wanted to be just a little bit more closed.
9: Mm-hmm. Well, he was on that pitch from Hunter Green, though, the lineup.
0: Sure was. 3-2 pitches hit in the air off to the left side. That's going to get out of play, I believe. Maryville University, three times named an Apple Distinguished School, revolutionizing what it means to learn with and from technology. Learn more at maryville.edu.
9: Well, that swing by Herrera, even though he lined out, that looked like old times.
0: I hope he's happy about that. I'm sure he's frustrated.
9: I hope he can build off of that.
0: Yeah, that's right. Bottom of the fourth, 1-0 Cardinals. The pitch to Nupar is hit in the air. That is way in the air, shallow center field. Backing up is Ellie De La Cruz. He calls off the center fielder and makes the play. There's been talk for several years about Ellie De La Cruz being a center fielder. But he's got some gifted tools as a shortstop, too, that's for sure. So two out, nobody on. And maybe Mason Wynn can get something started with two outs. He's been struggling lately, 143 in his last 18 games, a lot like Herrera. They've been kind of matching it. First pitch to Mason is a breaking pitch, and that kind of shuffled his feet a little bit, and it's inside. I think he was surprised by that delivery. Grounded out to second his first time. Andre Pallante has been good through four, allowing two hits and striking out four. Make that five. Swinging a pop-up. This one's going into right field. In comes the right fielder, Marte. Mason Wynn slams his bat down. He's not happy about that at-bat. And the Cardinals going 1-2-3, but that's what happened. We go to the fifth. John will have the play-by-play. 1-0 Cardinals.
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9: Here's a bunt attempt and a miss by left-handed batting T.J. Friedel. It's the lower third of the order facing Andre Pallante in the fifth inning with the Cardinals leading 1-0 at Busch Stadium in St. Louis. Friedel, the first time up, called out on strikes. Pallante with the abbreviated windup, the kick, the pitch, in the dirt. 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The 1-1 pitch. Foul ball by Friedel.
0: I like our pitching matchup tomorrow. The Cardinals going with Kyle Leahy, 7-4. Pre-game show at 12:20. First pitch at 1:15. He's up against the left-hander Andrew Abbott, 5-6, who went to college somewhere.
9: As most pitchers who go to college do.
0: Yeah, well, he went to class. In fact, he graduated in 3 years.
9: The 1-2 pitch. Check swing outside, 2-2 on Friedel. Go ahead.
0: No, I can't remember where it was. Can't remember everything, John.
9: You don't remember where you went?
0: Yeah, I do.
9: 2-2 the count on Friedel on deck. Evan Arroyo. Friedel swings and he strikes out for the second time. That's 6 for Pallante.
0: But what I do like about that, because he is a sharp guy, he was all-academic ACC, Andrew Abbott at Virginia, but Kyle Leahy, also a very sharp guy that knows what he's doing. I love the way he works a game. So to see those two guys up against each other, I think it's going to be fun to watch.
9: I think watching Kyle Leahy make the move last year, he was an opener.
0: Yeah.
9: It was the last game of the season, wasn't it, that he opened in Chicago?
0: I think he made one start. Yeah, that's right. He opened, correct.
9: Here's Arroyo with a big swing and a miss. Strike one. Nobody on, one out. But watching him take what he did in the bullpen to the starting rotation and then lengthen it out with the number of pitches, the number of innings, steadily improving the length of his starts, and he is making tremendous progress. Here's a pitch outside, 1-1.
0: So next February, next March, hopefully, if all things work out well, and we're talking about spring training, when they talk about lengthening a guy out and getting him ready to be a starter or a reliever, I think that is such a critical thing, because once you decide that, it's hard to change in the middle of the season. I think the Cardinals would have done it with Leahy had they not taken him out of the pen to begin with.
9: Here's a high fly ball into short left field. Making the call, Nootbaar. He makes the catch. Arroyo's out number 2. And it's important to do that early enough in spring training.
0: Yeah, it really is, because you might say, okay, well, how difficult would it be for him to just go from 2 to 6 innings? Well, it's very different. Your arm does not recover very well. You're actually really ramping up the possibility of hurting somebody if you do that.
9: Well, you're coming out of the bullpen for 1 or 2 innings.
0: Yep.
9: It's a different mindset.
0: That's
9: a
0: right.
9: Different game plan when you're coming in those late inning spots, and he was terrific in those. Here's a pitch taken low for a ball by Key Brian Hayes. But I've enjoyed watching his progress as a starting pitcher, watching the confidence, the mound presence. It's getting to be what it was when he was coming on in late inning situations out of the pen. The pitch, a swing and a miss. A slider from Palante producing another swing and miss, this time from Key Brian Hayes.
0: Palante would be another guy that the Cardinals took from a rotation. They took him out of the bullpen for a while. And I think there are times where you do pitch out of the bullpen, you learn things that you can take back to the rotation when you get there.
9: The 1-1 pitch, and that goes off Herrera's mitt back to the bricks behind home plate. We have the birds and the reds. We have a different kind of bird walking around.
0: That's a mourning dove is what that is.
9: Walking around over by the Cardinal dugout. Here's the pitch. A swing and a miss. Two balls, two strikes.
0: He's hanging over. I think he's looking for some seeds that they keep throwing on the ground over there. He's no dummy.
9: Well, in the right spot.
0: A lot of chirping going on in that Cardinals dugout.
9: The 2-2 pitch coming up here. Key Brian Hayes. He hits it hard into left field. Newbar makes the catch shoulder high as Hayes lines out. Another three up, three down inning for Palante. That's his second in the game tonight. Halfway through the game, 1-0 Cardinals.
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9: Here's strike one to Brian Torres, the seventh place hitter tonight for Oliver Marmol, who is the designated hitter. We're in the bottom of the fifth, 1-0 Cardinals. The pitch, Torres checks his swing and takes down and in a ball, no swing. Green tried to get him to go for the splitter down and in.
0: You know, occasionally I say Mascareras, but this time I really mean it. Cardinals need more runs here. Lengthen it out a bit.
9: There's a swing and a high fly ball to center field. T.J. Friedel moving to his right is under it, makes the play, one out. 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That brings in Blaze Jordan. He takes strike one from Hunter Green. Hunter Green making his fourth start of the season. The pitch. Just off the outside corner. One ball and one strike. Jordan hit a fly ball to right field that was run down by Noelvi Marte. And Jordan is 1-for-4 in the series with a double and a couple of RBIs. He swings through a fastball. One ball, two strikes. Hunter Green was on the IL March 23rd to July 4th, coming back from elbow surgery. Ground ball to the second baseman. Arroyo to his left from the edge of the outfield grass. He throws out Jordan.
0: Jordan really doesn't like to strike out, does he?
9: No.
0: He puts the ball in play. Didn't get a hit there, but you feel like he's got a chance even with two strikes.
9: In 31 games, he has struck out 15 times. Now, he's not going to walk much either.
0: No, he's not.
9: Three walks. He's 0 for 2 tonight. Nathan Church will try to turn the lineup over to J.J. Weatherhold. A strikeout swinging the first time. Hunter Green's pitch is swung on and missed. Threw him a slider on the first pitch.
0: I think that's his best pitch. I mean, at least today it is.
9: And it was a high fastball right at the top of the zone, and it was a strike. The Church was late for strike three the first time. There's a swing, and this has popped up. It's on the infield. De'Bryan Hayes into foul territory, comes down the line. The third baseman puts it away, and the Cardinals are out in order. And that's seven in a row retired by Green. We're going to the sixth, 1-0 Cardinals.
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9: Here is Ellie De La Cruz taking outside from Andre Pallante, opening up the sixth inning. The Cardinals lead 1-0. While you were talking about, Ricky, of getting some runs, getting some add-on for the Cardinals, with this guy, if he gets on, he can score that tying run in no time.
0: Yes, he can.
9: The pitch, De La Cruz takes inside, and it's 2-0.
0: He's also the kind of guy that can create that tying run with one swing of the bat.
9: De La Cruz has 17 home runs, 46 RBIs, 1 out of 2 with a base hit and a ground out tonight. Pallante with a sidestep, the kick, the 2-0 pitch. Right down the middle, fastball for strike one.
0: Talking about the Cardinals offensively, they got those three base runners in the first inning. Only one base runner since then, the double in the gap by Jordan Walker in the third inning.
9: The 2-1 pitch, De La Cruz swings and misses, a good downer of a slider. 2-2, Pallante has walked one and struck out six. He has given the Reds 2 hits. A single by De La Cruz, a base hit by Blade. The pitch on the way. That gets away from the Cardinal catcher, Ivan Herrera. Ball 3-2. Herrera's had a couple of those tonight.
0: He has. Trying to frame them a little over-aggressively so.
9: The leadoff batter, De La Cruz, awaits a 3-2 pitch from Andre Pallante. A curveball, frozen. Struck him out looking.
0: Well, Andre's something when he can control that knuckle curve on a 3-2 count with a guy as dangerous as De La Cruz. If you walk him, you're in trouble. But he had confidence, and so did Herrera, to call it. And there it is, right down central, freezing a dangerous batter in De La Cruz.
9: Here's Sal Stewart, 0 for 2, a strikeout and a force play ground ball for the right-handed batting infielder playing first base. The windup and Palante's pitch. It drifts off the outside corner. You've seen the Stiefel patch on every Cardinals jersey. 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Stiefel, where success meets success. Stewart takes ball two low, 2-0.
0: Saw where the Cardinals signed a former Milwaukee Brewers big league pitcher, Peter Strzelecki. We saw him a few times over the years. He was a free agent. The Cardinals signed him, and they have put him in AAA Memphis.
9: The pitch is swung on, ground ball to third, staying down on it. Blaze Jordan, nice form, good footwork, good throw, two down. He's looked pretty good over there, Ricky.
0: He really has. I mean, he has been way better than we all expected. I mean, the reports that we heard on him was, okay, as a third baseman, he's a pretty good first baseman. I mean, you just didn't think that would be his place, but I think he's really good over there. Or at least he can hold his own.
9: So far he has. J.J. Blade has been on twice with a walk, a base hit to right field. He also has a stolen base. Blade takes high for a ball. Like De La Cruz, Blade has 17 home runs. 44 runs batted in. The pitch, that cuts the plate, a strike called. One ball, one strike. Blade at the plate, nobody on base, two outs. Top of the sixth inning, 1-0 Cardinals. There's a ground ball that's foul going down the right field line. Blade with 44 runs batted in, 46 RBIs for De La Cruz. Then Stewart has racked up 75 runs batted in, and he's hitting in the number two spot in this series. 1-2, two down. Palante wheels, he deals. Just outside. Two balls, two strikes. On deck, Eugenio Suarez. Palante, pitch number 74 coming up for him. Here it is. Blade hits it hard on the ground, foul down the right field line.
0: Interesting how so many games lately have turned into 1-0, 2-1. I mean, it's not just the kind of the Cardinals on the offensive side not really generating much, but just been really close games and low scoring games that could go one way or another. And that, boy, that gets tense when you get to this point, starting to think about both teams' bullpens.
9: The 2-2 pitch with two outs in the top of the sixth inning. Palante to Blade, a swing and a high fly down the left field line. That's going to go foul into the seats. The other baseball today, the Padres beat the Marlins 7-2.
0: That's good.
9: The Blue Jays over the Red Sox 6-0. The Angels lost at the Giants. San Francisco a 9-2 win over Los Angeles. The Royals beat the Tigers 3-2. The 2-2 pitch here for J.J. Blade. High for ball three. Salvador Perez broke the home run record for the Kansas City Royals in the win, passing George Brett.
0: Nationals beat Arizona 5-3. That's a good piece of news.
9: That helps. The pitch on 3-2, swung on, and a fly ball. Center field, here comes Nathan Church. He has it with a one-handed grab, a 1-2-3 inning. And that is 9 in a row set down by Andre Palante. The Cardinals come up in the sixth, leading 1-0.
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9: J.J. Weatherholt takes strike one from Hunter Green as the leadoff man in the order leads off the bottom of the sixth, and a ball goes low for a 1-1 count. 1-0 Cardinals as Weatherholt reached on an error in the first inning, moved up on a base hit by Jordan Walker and scored on an Alec Burleson single with an aggressive move by third base coach Pop Warner to score him. The pitch inside a ball. That's a 2-1 count on Weatherholt, who had two walks in the game last night.
0: Our Tarps off crew needs something to cheer about. They could use some slug.
9: The group is growing.
0: It's growing, and the right guys are at the plate, too, for some slug.
9: The 2-1 pitch. Weatherholt takes inside. 3-1. See, the Brewers are leading the Rockies 3-2 in Milwaukee. That game's in the sixth inning. The Dodgers, in the middle of the fifth, lead the Mets 4-0. They're in New York. The 3-1 pitch. Weatherholt takes low, and he takes a walk. Let's pause here for station identification. 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

0: Along with Ricky Horton, Matt Pauly, I'm John Rooney. Mike Claiborne will be back with us tomorrow as the Cardinals will wrap up the three-game series with the Reds and get ready for the Cubs Monday through Thursday. Weatherholt at first draws a throw. No tag applied by Stewart. The Cardinals are looking to tack on another run or two here, leading 1-0. Walker halfway to the cycle with a single and a double. The left field corner is unguarded. Walker checks his swing and takes outside. He has a count of 1-1. Alec Burleson on deck. 1-0 Cardinals out hitting Cincinnati 3-2. Hunter Green's pitch. And that's popped up behind home plate. Stevenson off with the mask on the track. Makes the catch. Walker fouls out. And here is Alec Burleson, who's 1 out of 2. Graybar is your electrical and datacom distributor, helping to power connect and maintain your operations.
1: Yep.
0: Graybar does that.
1: People wonder, how do you jam a batter like that? Well, it's all about late movement. Jordan Walker saw that ball, thought it was a good pitch to hit, started to swing, and once he kind of let go, the pitch had late movement in on his hands. That's how he popped it up.
0: Burleson whacks one into right field for a base hit. He got a high pitch and didn't miss it. Stopping at second, Weatherholt. First and second, one out for Ivan Herrera. What a time for him to break out.
1: I think whack is actually the sound I heard. I don't know what that kind of means, but when you said whack, that's exactly what Burleson did to that baseball. He hits the ball hard.
0: Mound visit, Tyler Stevenson talking with Hunter Green. That's over. And here's Ivan Herrera approaching the plate. Herrera so far, a strikeout swinging and a line drive that was caught in center field. One of the best swings he's had in some time. Lining out sharply to T.J. Friedl. Right-hander against right-hander. The infield at double play depth. The pitch. Fastball, strike called.
1: Speaking of being jammed, I noticed that Ivan is wearing a thumb guard on his right hand. Yeah, and that means that there have been some pitches where he's gotten jammed and kind of felt those bees in the back.
0: Here's a swing and a drive down the left field line. Fair ball. That goes to the corner. One run scores with Weatherholt crossing the plate right behind him. Burleson. 3-0 Cardinals on the double by Ivan Herrera breaking out of an 0-for-12.
1: And a big deep breath by Herrera at the second base bag as he comes through in a slider, was able to keep it fair down the line, drives in two, and he has been trying so hard to get that swing back again. Way to go, Ivan Herrera.
0: Herrera with his 15th double. And he has 43 runs batted in. The last two swings he has taken have been terrific. The line out to center field, and that line drive double to the left field corner. Here's Nootbaar looking at strike one from Hunter Green, and a 3-0 Cardinal lead. Two hits in the game last night with two runs, three runs on five hits. So far tonight, we're in the bottom of the sixth with one out. The Cardinals want more. Herrera leads at second. Nootbaar takes upstairs. 1-1. The Cubs have an 8-0 lead at the Pirates. That's in the bottom of the sixth inning in Pittsburgh. The Yankees lead at the Phillies in the middle of the ninth, 3-1. There's a swing and a foul. Back out of play. 1-2 on Nootbaar. Nootbaar's grounded into a double play and popped out. He's 0 for his last six.
1: First extra base hit for Ivan Herrera since the 7th of July. Actually homered in a game against Milwaukee on that day.
0: Right.
1: Hadn't doubled since the 1st of July.
0: Well, the last two times he's made contact, screaming line drives, one for an out and then one for a two-run double. The pitch inside to Nootbaar backs him off the plate. 2-2.
1: How about some more?
0: Here's the 2-2 pitch. Check swing and a ball low on the appeal. No swing. The Cardinals with three runs, looking for more. A lead at second for Ivan Herrera. The pitch on the way from Green. Taken high, and we have a challenge. Ball four is the call. Nubar is walking toward first base, and it is ball four.
1: I would say worth a challenge in the sixth inning. We've seen so many teams use their challenges early on. They can't use it for a key pitch like that. And who knows? I mean, that's just, honestly, that's a 50-50 call probably for the catcher, Stevenson. But if it's a difference between a strikeout and a walk, why not?
0: The second walk in the inning. Weatherholt has been on an error and a walk and has scored two of the three runs. Here's a check swing and a strike to Mason Wynn. Wynn is trying to break out of an 0-for-9 with a ground out and a fly out tonight. Wynn is sitting on 42 runs batted in. He has four homers. Green with the pitch. Wynn swings, fouling it out of play off to the right. 0-2. Interesting count up on the board, Ricky.
1: Four, you know, it's tough to know what to look for on a 4-2 count.
0: Know you love technology.
1: I mean, you know you're ahead in the count, but you're like further ahead than you've ever been before. It's really tough.
0: 0-2 the count on Mason Wynn. Nubar, good lead at first. Herrera's on second. The pitch by Green. A swing and a line drive right field. That ball settles in for a single and the bases are loaded. The throw comes in and is cut off.
1: And Mason keeps the line moving.
0: Herrera at third, Nubar at second. Mason went at first for Brian Torres. Torres with his third look now at Hunter Green. And we're going to get a mound visit from the pitching coach.
1: Well, that's really Mason Wynn when he's at his best. That was 98 in on his hands, but he was able to keep his hands inside the ball, directed towards the right side of the field. He got a base hit.
0: Derek Johnson, the pitching coach out there, as the Reds have activity in their bullpen. They have a left-hander warming up, backing up Hunter Green, who's pitching in the sixth inning. He's on the downside of a 3-0 score. Now, he was the losing pitcher in his season debut on July 4th against Baltimore. It was an 8-5 loss overall. But since then, wins over the Cubs and at Colorado. Coming into the game, 13 innings, 7 hits, 3 earned runs with a walk.

0: WJBC and Beer Nuts present the Scott Miller Show hat. This is an embroidered baseball cap. On the front of it, the Beer Nuts logo and the Scott Miller Show logo. And on the back of the hat, my cartoon photo with the big mustache. This is not a contest prize. This hat is not for sale. The only way to get a Scott Miller hat is when I gift them randomly. Now, there is only one rule. You cannot ask for a hat. If you ask for one, you are restricted from receiving a hat. You are banned. You do not get a hat. WJBC, good morning. Who's this?
1: Good morning. This is your mom. I want a hat. I'm a down low.
0: Mom?
1: We won't tell anybody.
0: What is rule number one?
2: Don't ask for a hat.
0: No hat for her.
3: A three spot in the sixth so far. And Jordan is looking to get the ball in the air. He has four sacrifice flies. He doubled in two runs last night. With the bases loaded, one out. Hunter Green from the stretch. The pitch to Jordan. Inside. That almost clipped his left arm.
4: I wish they would have asked him.
3: Jordan wearing the white batting gloves. Cardinals wearing their victory blue uniforms tonight here at home. The 1-2 pitch with the bases loaded, one out. Jordan swings and fouls it back. He finds a way to get the bat on the ball, doesn't he?
4: He does. He expands his zone a little bit. That pitch was wide, but he wasn't quite sure about it. But he's able to reach it and live for another pitch, which is pitch number 88 coming up for Hunter Green.
3: And we're in the bottom of the sixth inning, the eighth batter of the inning with one out. With the bases loaded, the 1-2 pitch for Blaze Jordan. A swing and a foul back to the screen. The beat goes on between Jordan and Hunter Green. Blaze Jordan turned pro out of high school in Mississippi. He's 23 years old. The Cardinals got him from the Boston Red Sox. Rocks the bat back and forth. The runners lead all the way around. The pitch. Jordan bounces it to the right side, and it's fair going into right field. Scoring one. Scoring two. Newtbar and Wynn cross the plate. Torres takes third. And the Cardinals have a 6-0 lead. I smell the coffee brewing. The Cardinals have scored six. That means you score 60-cent drinks tomorrow at On the Run. And we have a pitching change brought to you by Goodwill. Give hope, give local, give Goodwill. We'll give you a break and come right back.
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3: It's Sam Maul. The left-hander is 1-6 with a 4.39 ERA, appearing in his 48th game. He has one save and five save opportunities, 41 innings, 34.

0: It's allowed 20 earned runs, 5 homers given up, 5 hit batters, 23 walks, 45 strikeouts. The batters hit 225 against him. Here's Nathan Church taking strike one. Church is up with runners at first and third, one out. The Cardinals have 5 runs in the sixth inning and a 6-0 lead.
1: And we just had another good example of Blaze Jordan putting the ball in play with 2 strikes, finding a hole.
0: The pitch, way outside, a big sweeper. 1-1 on Church, who's 0 for 2. Playing off the line at first base, Sal Stewart, playing Jordan as a pull hitter. Jordan just bounced the ball to his left and put it in fair play down the right field line. Scoring 2 runs. The pitch, outside. And 2 balls and a strike.
1: Maybe my favorite thing about that hit by Jordan is as he was running down the first baseline, he was clapping towards the Cardinals bench. I mean, he was jacked up because he was able to get that ball in play and find a hole.
0: And chase Hunter Green from the game. The 2-1 pitch by Sam Maul. Here comes, and here's Church with a bunt up the first baseline. That's going to score a run. The flip to first by Maul. Church is out on the safety squeeze, scoring Brian Torres. 7-0 Cardinals.
1: Great idea. Gets an RBI for Church. Gets an extra tally. And adds to some of the positivity in that Cardinals dugout that's really growing right now.
0: Church with the run batted in. He just picked up his 30th of the season. And here's the guy who got it started with a walk here in the sixth inning, J.J. Weatherhold. A 6-run sixth. The Cardinals aren't finished. Weatherhold takes strike one, lefty against lefty, facing Sam Maul.
1: So when it's a squeeze bunt, I mean, all you really have to do is just get it down somewhere. I mean, bunt it not too close to the catcher. Doesn't have to be down the line, and his bunt was perfect.
0: The 1-strike pitch inside almost hit Weatherhold. Weatherhold has been hit by a pitch 14 times this year. But once the ball is down, the runner breaks from third on the safety squeeze. Once the contact was made, Torres had no problem coming on down and crossing the plate. The 1-1 pitch, a swing and a miss, and Weatherhold's upset he didn't put that in play. 1-2. The Cardinals have batted around plus one. Take me home, Country Roads. Weatherhold went to West Virginia. 23 years old.
1: At some point, I have a feeling that our crowd's going to start singing that, don't you, when J.J. comes to the plate?
0: The 1-2 pitch from Maul. That's poked foul off to the left. It won't be long either, Ricky.
1: Yeah, no, it won't.
0: It's Petty warming in the bullpen. Chase Petty, a right-hander backing up Maul. Maul has to face Weatherhold. And if the inning stays alive, face Jordan Walker. He has to face 3 batters out of the pen. Blaze Jordan leads away from second. The pitch, and there's a foul ball out of play off to the left. Weatherhold stays alive at 1-2. With the sacrifice bunt, the squeeze, the RBI for Nathan Church. Jordan, who drove in 2, advanced to second base. Where Weatherhold has a chance to pick up his 41st RBI with a base hit. The 1-2 pitch to him. A swing and a miss. Weatherhold strikes out. But the Cardinals batted around plus one, scored 6 times. Ricky will tell you about the 7th. 7-0 Cardinals.
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3: Good run support for Andre Pallante, who's back out for the seventh inning. He starts out in good fashion, throwing strike one to Eugenio Suarez, who he struck out twice. Jose Fermin takes over in left field for Lars Nootbaar, so he will bat in the fifth spot, so we might see him in the bottom half of this inning. The wind and the pitch by Pallante, that's inside 1-1. A 6-run bottom of the sixth inning for the Cardinals. 7-0 is the score. They've out-hit Cincinnati 8-2, trying to even the series here in St. Louis with a victory here this evening. Sky's definitely darkening here. We've got a few ominous looking clouds in the area as we play here in the top of the seventh inning. Pallante is ready for the 1-1 pitch on its way, and a called strike. A slider, and this slider has been outstanding.
4: The forecast for tonight is dark, getting lighter toward morning.
3: That's what I heard.
4: That's the forecast.
3: Is it going to be sunny around, like, sunrise? I think it is. Swing and a miss. We've heard that. Suarez strikes out for the third time. Way to go, Andre Pallante.
4: It's all sunny for Pallante right now.
3: Yes, it is. We're not even in Philadelphia. That's 8 punch-outs for Pallante. And he'll face Tyler Stevenson.
4: Sometimes when we're in Philadelphia, it feels like we're in San Francisco.
3: It really does. I've heard that. Can't remember the story perfectly. Yes, I can. Somebody said the name of the town that they were in. We have an appeal now and a pitch that was low, or was it? And the answer is, on the Cardinals' challenge, it was a strike. Good work, Ivan Herrera. Somebody may have said in the open to a game in Philadelphia, this is, welcome to Cardinals baseball. We come to you from San Francisco. I may have said that. May have thought I was in a different city. It happens. Not to most people. Just happens to me. There's a pitch high and in.
4: But in this game, it's hard to tell what day it is. You play every day.
3: I'm with you. And the Cardinals are in the midst of playing 20 days in a row. And we have to remember
4: that. That's when that really happens.
3: That's right. The 1-1 delivery to Stevenson is swung on and missed. Again, a good slider by Pallante, who just keeps pumping them in one after another. 85 pitches for Andre. We'll see how far they want to go with Pallante. I would guess 7 innings max, but you never know.
4: Graceffo warming in the bullpen.
3: You'd like to save the bullpen as much as possible if Pallante can keep going, because of that 20-game-in-a-row stretch thing. And again, the Cardinals are going with a 6-man rotation. The 1-2 pitch is in the dirt. Overcooked that knuckle curve. 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
4: I think that's the first knuckle curve he has spiked today.
3: I think it is. He used to do that regularly, didn't he? The 2-2 pitch. Here comes another one, and that one's hit on the ground to third. One hopper handled by Jordan, moving to his left. High throw, but Burley gets it and tags Stevenson as they collide just a little bit. Friendly manner, I would say. And he is out 5-3. And Burley was able to hang on for out number two. And that brings in Noelvi Marte. You know, you're right. It does get dark around this time most nights. You're on to something, John. Should be a meteorologist.
4: I wasn't a meteorologist, but I tried doing weather once.
3: Yes. Here's the pitch low.
4: Thank goodness it only lasted about 6 weeks.
3: They didn't rehire you? You just decided
4: you like sports better? I had to
3: you just were doing
4: go back
3: it.
4: To my regular job of doing Pittsburgh State.
3: You were football. Filling in. You were filling in is what you were doing. There's a foul back. You were being a good teammate, right?
4: Yeah, that was back in the mid-70s.
3: When you were working there, did they ever ask you to guess the attendance at that particular school? The 1-1 pitch. There's a one lined in the center field. On the move is Church, and he makes the catch about ankle high on the move in front of 33,975 or so.
4: What a guess.
3: That was an outstanding catch as well by Church, and that sends us to the seventh inning stretch presented by Spectrum. Built for big moments, here for St. Louis, 7-0 Redbirds.
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3: Bottom of the seventh inning, and Jordan Walker will lead things off against a new reliever for Cincinnati. The right-hander delivers, and it's fouled straight back. His name is Chase Petty, a 6'1 right-hander, 23 years of age. He made his major league debut against the Cardinals a season ago. He was originally drafted by the Twins, the first-round pick for them, 26th pick overall, ended up with Cincinnati. And he's had some so-so results at the big league level, and there's a pitch grounded foul off to the left side.
4: Well, the Cardinals were able to chase Hunter Green. Now they'll try to chase Petty.
3: You bet. They chased him in his debut, too. He did not pitch well against the Cardinals. But I like his arm, though. But, again, very young still. He has an ERA of 4.56 as Walker asks for time. And that gives me a chance to tell you that the seventh inning stretch was presented by Spectrum. It's internet, mobile, and streaming TV all from one place. Okay, now you can play. I said it. 0-2 the count to Jordan. The pitch to him is a slider swung on and missed. That was a good one. He strikes out Jordan, who is now 2-for-4 in this game. And before Burley bats, let's pause for station ID. 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

0: Off-speed pitch misses outside for a ball to the Cardinal first baseman. Burley has had two singles in this game, also struck out, driven in a run, scored a run, and everything going positive direction for Burley here the last few days. Got a 1-0 count. The pitch to him is outside. He's had several three-hit games. Hint, hint. And I believe he's had three of them in the last 8 or 9 days. Deep in the box and has a 2-0 count, so a hitter's count with Herrera due up next. Herrera maybe had the biggest hit of that sixth inning. The 2-0 pitch is blooped into left field. That is going to drop for his third hit of the night. Another three-hit game for Alec Burleson. He is really feeling it at the plate, finding holes. He has tremendous bat-to-ball skills, and he was able to come up there with a base hit, and it brings in Herrera, who doubled and drove in two runs in that six-run sixth inning, which was just last inning in a game brought to you by Budweiser, official beer sponsor of Major League Baseball. Crack open the game with Budweiser and enjoy unrivaled flavor and refreshment. Short lead at first for Burley. The pitch to Herrera is a strike on the outside corner. Yvonne not so sure about that, but nods his head anyway. Nine hits now for the Cardinals. Boy, that was a long time coming to be able to make that statement. See if they can keep that going. How about them doing that with the Victory Blues on today? There's a check swing and a foul, and that may have clipped the catcher, Stevenson. And Burley's going to have to go back to first base as the umpire lets him know that was indeed a foul ball.
1: The Cardinals wearing the Victory Blue uniforms this year, 1-4. And on Saturdays, 9-8.
0: But at home, they're 0-0. I see these uniforms, I think of Willie McGee and Tommy Herr, Ozzie Smith.
1: Ricky Horton.
0: I don't think of him at all. The next pitch is looped into right field. That's a hit. Herrera now with two hits in a row. He took it the other way. Good piece of hitting there. And a multi-hit game for him, Burley, and Walker, all three of them. And Weatherholt's been on base twice himself. There's that production at the top of the lineup the Cardinals need. Almost a little half swing by Herrera, taking it to right field. And when he's right, he'll get hits in that direction.
1: But eight base runners. Back to nine base runners out of the top four batters.
0: And now it is Fermin, who came in to play for Nootbaar. Sinker misses in, ball one. Cardinals have two on. They're threatening for more. Two on and one out in the bottom of the seventh inning. Fermin has been a solid player for the Cardinals, hitting .257. Playing a lot of positions, he fouls that one off his front foot, and that one hurt. He went down like a sack of what, onions?
1: Sack of onions.
0: Yeah.
1: Mike said about that guy who got lasered, I mean tasered.
0: Yeah. Never really kind of noticed the sack of onions going, how that would look, but makes sense to me.
1: Can't ever recall throwing a sack of onions.
0: No, I don't think so.
1: Or even picking one up.
0: No, or seeing one for that matter. See, not that I can recall. 1-1 the count on Fermin. He's better now and ready to hit. Pitch to him is a breaking ball and a beauty from Petty.
1: That breaking ball was free falling.
0: I see. From Petty?
1: Yes.
0: Uh-huh. See, I'm starting to track you, John.
1: Well, he won't back down.
0: Better be careful. I'm tracking you. The 1-2 delivery. Here it comes. Another slider, and that's grounded foul.

0: Well, the Cardinals are winning 7-0 in a game that ended up being a heartbreaker.
1: Well, speaking of curveball, waiting is the hardest part.
0: Oh, I see. We could do this all night. Well, actually, I'm done. I can't think of anything else. The 1-2 pitch is hit hard to center field, and that's backing up the center fielder. But he's able to make that play. Friedel gets it in quickly, and pretty good at-bat there for Fermin, but nothing to show for it. So two out, two on. So it is 7-0 here. And we don't really want to talk about that Arizona game again, do we? Mason Wynn, 1-for-3. He scored one of the 6 runs just last inning. Now he has a chance to drive one in here. With two aboard, the pitch to him is outside corner for a strike. A sweeper that time from Chase Petty. If Wynn can keep it going, Brian Torres will bat again. Torres had a big hit last inning. Pitch to Mason outside. I mean, who didn't? Cardinals with 6 runs on 5 hits last inning. They have now out-hit Cincinnati 10-2. They lead 7-0. Home half of the 7th inning, middle game of a 3-game series. Petty's ready. And the pitch to Mason right down the middle for a strike.
1: I will tell you about that Arizona game today again. Nationals over the D-backs 5-3.
0: Oh, I like it. I like it. Pittsburgh was losing at last look, and now they're really losing.
1: Oh, 10, they're getting pounded.
0: 10-0 by Chicago, so the Cardinals could leapfrog ahead of Pittsburgh again and be a game and a half behind Arizona in the wild card. If the Cardinals close this one out, the pitch is outside. From Chase Petty.
1: Graceffo is going to have the 8th inning.
0: Wonderful start for Andre Pallante, assuming that he is done, and I believe we can assume that. A swing and a miss. Wynn strikes out. 2 strikeouts in the inning for Petty, so will be Graceffo to come on in the 8th inning. The Cardinals through 7 innings of play. John will have the 8th for you. It's 7-0 Redbirds.
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5: 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Also, don't forget on Tuesday, our phone lines are open at 309-829-2345 for a Talk to Us Tuesday. 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
1: For Andre Pallante tonight, he went 7 strong innings for the Cardinals. And he was super, retiring the last 12 batters he faced, leaving with a 7-0 lead. Gordon Graceffo deals a pitch that's just off the outside corner to left-handed batting T.J. Friedel. Matt Pauley is with us the rest of the way tonight. Mike Claiborne will be back with us tomorrow. Matt, how are you? You
6: Helps turn the mic on.
1: It does. Here's a pitch that's taken low, ball two, 2-0.
6: Good to be here. Thanks, John.
1: You got it. How's your dad doing?
6: He is good.
1: Please tell him I said hello.
6: I will.
1: I think I just did. He's listening, I know. The 2-0 pitch coming up here. Graceffo deals, and there's a high pop fly, shallow left field. That belongs to Jose Fermin. He waits for it to come down. That big league fly ball is out number one. What a difference a day makes.
6: Certainly, and good offensive day for the Cardinals. And Andre Pallante today, so good. And the run that he's been on recently. I said to Ollie today, he's been fun to watch. And Ollie said, I'm glad you said that, because a lot of people probably wouldn't have been saying that a while back.
1: No, they weren't. But the Cardinals gave him the opportunity to work on specific things during the offseason. He accomplished that, took those into spring training, into the regular year, and his mound presence, the way he attacks hitters, he's in line for his 11th win. Here's a swing and a miss, a changeup thrown by Graceffo to Edwin Arroyo.
6: Really the second time in his career. 2 years ago, he went down to the minors, fixed things. This time, he fixes in the offseason. Says a lot about Pallante and the work he's willing to put in.
1: The one strike pitch. Up and away, one ball and one strike. Arroyo tonight with a ground out and a fly out. The last base runner for the Reds was J.J. Bladé, a leadoff single in the fourth. And he was stranded at second base. He's the only Reds runner to reach second base today. The 1-1, a swing and a miss. Seen the slider, the changeup, the fastball. From Gordon Graceffo, pitching here in the eighth inning with the Cardinals leading 7-0.
6: Great spot to use. Graceffo has given up runs in two of his last three. With this kind of lead, he can just let it rip.
1: Well, last Sunday, gave up the two-run homer to Nolan Arenado that tied the game. So a great spot to bounce back here for Graceffo, who's had a pretty good season. The 1-2 pitch. A swing and a miss. Arroyo strikes out. Nothing like having an outing where you can get some of that confidence back and go right after attacking hitters. And here is Key Brian Hayes, 0 for 2 tonight with a foul out. Jordan Walker made a nice running catch on that and a line out to left field. Newbar was playing left at the time. Fermin has taken his place, and Fermin moves over toward left center field for the right-handed batting, Key Brian Hayes, Charlie Hayes' son. The pitch up and in to the right-handed hitter.
6: Wasn't long ago that we looked at this guy and said he's going to be an all-star third baseman every single year, but it just has not come together offensively.
1: Has set him back.
6: Yeah.
1: Including this year. No batter's timeout taken by Key Brian Hayes, but when he's healthy, he's as good a fielder as you're going to find at third base. Won a gold glove last year with Cincinnati. Won a gold glove while he was with Pittsburgh. A balanced infield behind Gordon Graceffo, pitching with two outs in the eighth inning. The pitch, that's in the dirt. Two balls, no strikes. Head to Busch Stadium for halfway to Mardi Gras on Friday, August 7th. Fans will get a theme ticket to take home an exclusive Cardinals Mardi Gras sweatshirt. Get your Cardinals at, get your tickets at cardinals.com/theme. The pitch, and that is bounced foul on the third base side. Do the beads come with the sweater? The sweatshirt? It's halfway to Mardi Gras.
6: It is. Well, head over to Soulard after the game.
1: So get your tickets at cardinals.com/theme. Gordon Graceffo listening in for the sign. Herrera puts down the target. Middle in. The pitch. Down and in. A 3-1 count on Key Brian Hayes. The Cardinals have won 4 out of 6 against the Reds and lead 7-0 tonight in the top of the eighth inning. One more game in this series, and then in August, the Cardinals have 5 games in 4 days. Have a makeup game for a doubleheader their first day in. There's a high pop-up that goes foul. Out of play. 3-2 on Hayes.
6: There was so much talk last year with the Cincinnati team that them getting into the postseason, even if they didn't have postseason success, would lead into something this year, John, and so far it just has not happened for them.
1: And they had a rash of injuries, including their starting pitcher tonight, Hunter Green, coming back from surgery. He was activated July 4th. The pitch is swung on and missed. Graceffo strikes out Hayes and strikes out two in a 3-up, 3-down inning. The Cardinals come up in the bottom of the eighth, leading the Reds here in St. Louis 7-0.
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1: Chase Petty goes to work to the Cardinals in the bottom of the eighth, dealing a strike with a sweeper over the outside corner to Brian Torres. Torres got his first big league hit, home run in Cincinnati. That was in a game that Andre Pallante pitched. And Torres has a single, RBI, and a run scored in our game tonight. He checks his swing, taking a strike 0-2.
6: You root for guys like these. Great story. Was ready to walk away from the game. His family convinced him not to. And he's a big leaguer right now.
1: Played independent ball in Milwaukee. Worked his way through the minors, a batting champion in the minor leagues. The two-strike pitch. Check swing. Did he offer? No, says third base umpire. That's Mike Malinsky.
6: God said something about him the other day when he came off the bench and got that ninth inning hit in a game that the Cardinals had basically pretty much lost. But coming off the bench in a situation like that, to still be locked in, says something.
1: On 1-2, Petty works out of the stretch with nobody on. There's a swing and a smash up the middle. About a three-hopper to Ellie De La Cruz, who plays it behind second and throws out Torres. One out in the eighth, from the first pitch of the season to the last pitch in October. Bet365 is now the official mobile sports betting partner of the St. Louis Cardinals. Enjoyed Anthony Reyes last night on Live at Ballpark Village after the game.
6: Really interesting guy who's played a big role in a short amount of time during his tenure with the team.
1: Blaze Jordan swings and he pops it foul over the Cardinal dugout, a souvenir about 12 rows deep. Anthony won game one of the World Series in 2006 at Detroit. And the timing was perfect with Detroit having to sit so long before playing the first game of the World Series. Couldn't get their timing back, and Reyes had a lot to do with that. The pitch, a swing and a miss by Jordan, 0-2.
6: And another cool story there because he's left off the roster for the first round, then he's not very good out of the bullpen. Next round, and comes out, looked great in game one.
1: Blaze Jordan, 1 out of 3, 2 RBIs tonight. 22 runs batted in for the Cardinals since coming up from Memphis. A pitch in the dirt from Petty. It's 1-2 on Blaze Jordan.
6: That night, John, do you remember your thoughts on Verlander as he was a rookie and seeing him for early on?
1: Well, we knew that if he needed it, he could reach back for the high 90s, and at times he did. But the Cardinals were able to jump out to a lead and made that stand up because Reyes was getting out after out.
6: Yeah.
1: And then the Cardinals wrapped it all up here at home, with Inge striking out. The pitch, a high fly ball foul off to the right. Sal Stewart over by the stands gives it a look. That goes out of play. But Reyes said he was a very quiet person. So was Chris Duncan.
6: Mm-hmm.
1: I used to give Chris Duncan so much trouble after he started doing his talk show and was so terrific at it.
6: Yeah, he was.
1: I said, where was that when you played? You were like three-word answers. And he said, my dad told me, don't show up the veterans. Know your place. Here's a bounding ball toward third. Key Brian Hayes has it and throws out Blaze Jordan. Two down in the Cardinals' eighth inning.
6: That goes a long way towards earning respect as a young player when the older players recognize the fact that you kind of know your place in the clubhouse ecosystem.
1: Really miss Chris Duncan. But think of him fondly. Member of the 2006 World Champions, and he became a sensational talk show host. Very well prepared. Nathan Church, the batter. Safety squeeze bunt for an RBI the last time up, taking ball one outside from Chase Petty. Church can pick him up and put him down in center field. An excellent fielder. Wearing white batting gloves. Rocking the bat back and forth. Petty with the 1-0 pitch. That swung on, lifted in the air to center field. And that's sending Friedel back. And he makes the catch right at the edge of the track. Well, let's hold him and go home. We head to the ninth inning. The Cardinals are leading the Reds at Busch Stadium 7-0.
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1: The Cardinals are trying to win for the fifth time in the last 12 games, and they have a commanding 7-0 lead here in the ninth inning. As Gordon Graceffo misses down and in, ball one. The leadoff man in the order is Ellie De La Cruz. He's one out of three tonight. Andre Pallante is the pitcher of record on the upside. On the downside, Hunter Green. The pitch outside, two balls, no strikes. Graceffo, 1-2-3, eighth inning. Friedel, Arroyo, and Marte fly out, strikeout, strikeout. Now it's De La Cruz, Stewart, and Blade. Graceffo's pitch. De La Cruz takes high and away. Don't need walks with a 7-0 lead in the ninth inning.
6: You do not. Throw strikes.
1: De La Cruz with 17 home runs. Graceffo with the pitch, and that's outside. It's like De La Cruz was trying to call timeout. Wasn't granted. He just stepped back and took ball four, a four-pitch walk. It's almost like Graceffo was telling himself, I can't walk this guy. And then four pitches later, De La Cruz is a base runner. Sal Stewart, he can ground into a double play. He's bounced into nine of them. But he's also a power threat with 21 home runs. He takes A strike called on the outside corner.
6: You'd love to see Graceffo have a good second inning of work here. The Cardinals really need to find more guys out of the bullpen that can give multiples. We've seen it from Justin Brule, but beyond that, it's been tough to find them.
1: Weatherholt plays up the middle for the right-handed batter, Stewart, who takes a ball down and in. One ball, one strike.
6: Last year with Leahy and Svensson having those roles, it was a huge part of the bullpen success.
1: And Leahy has taken that with a move to the rotation. He'll be pitching tomorrow. Andrew Abbott, a lefty, will go for the Reds. And the pitch is called a ball, being challenged by Ivan Herrera. So Cardinals have two challenges. Herrera won his last one. Loses this one.
6: Not by much. But
13: definitely.
1: 2-1 the count on Sol Stewart with Blade on deck. The Cardinals split a doubleheader in Cincinnati May 23rd. Palante got the win 8-1 in the first game, but the Cardinals fought back to tie it in the ninth, only to lose 7-6 in 11 innings. Here's a ball outside, 3-1. Graceffo has fallen behind Stewart now after walking De La Cruz. And then the Cardinals swept the Reds June 5th, 6th, and 7th, 10-3, 6-5, and 5-3, losing last night to Cincinnati 4-2, leading tonight in the ninth inning 7-0. The pitch, a swing, and there's an opposite field hit to right. Stopping at second, De La Cruz, a walk and a single, and the Reds have the line moving in the ninth inning. Only their second runner to reach second base, going back to Blade in the fourth. And Blade is coming up. Before he bats, let's pause for an ID on the Cardinals Radio Network, powered by Graybar.

0: with Ricky Horton. I'm John Rooney. The pitch is taken high. Nate Gatter will have our post-game show. And the pitch was a ball and going into attack mode. I'll tell you, Matt, we saw that in the eighth inning, but we haven't quite seen that from Graceffo here in the ninth.
1: And sometimes guys come back out for that second inning. Graceffo's been a starter, so it's nothing new for him, but not what you want to see right now.
0: And the pitch is taken a little bit low.
1: And it goes back to what I was saying earlier. For whatever reason, the Cardinals this year have had a hard time finding guys who come back out for that second inning and are as effective as they were in the first.
0: The count, two balls, no strikes.
1: I think Bleday just took his elbow guard and was uncomfortable and just threw it off.
0: I saw him throw something over toward the on-deck circle. With two on the pitch, Bleday takes high and wide. Dusty Blake's going to be out there in a moment. The fans are getting restless here. The 3-0 pitch. Wide for ball four, loading the bases with nobody out. And here's an invitation right back into the game. Two walks and a single with a 7-run lead and out to the mound, Yvonne Herrera. Matt Pauley is with us here tonight. Mike Claiborne will join us tomorrow. But this is not the follow-up inning that Gordon Graceffo wanted.
1: No, and the Cardinals are going to get somebody up in the bullpen, and you hope they're not up that long. If anything else, you wanted to see Graceffo come out, have this clean inning, and give all but one guy in the bullpen the night off tonight and try to set them some things up as the Cardinals continue to play a man down in the bullpen as Hunter Dobbins remains on this roster as a sixth starter.
0: Don't miss a moment this season with Cardinals.tv. Stream the entire season within the Cardinals territory for only $54.99. 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Visit Cardinals.tv for all the information. Of course, catch every game right here on the radio. Here's Suarez checking his swing, taking a strike.
1: Closer Riley O'Brien is up in the bullpen right now for the Cardinals.
0: Nobody out. De La Cruz at third, Stewart at second, Bleday at first. The pitch. A strike called, 0-2 on Suarez, who has struck out three times tonight.
1: Graceffo looks like a different guy after that meeting. It's all about aggressiveness.
0: The first runner at third for the Reds is De La Cruz. The bases are loaded. The pitch, that's in the dirt, knocked down by Yvonne Herrera. One ball, two strikes. Jonathan Camp is in the studio tonight. Jim Jackson, our producer-engineer here, James O'Sullivan. In the studio. Is it James or Jonathan with us tonight? It's James. Jonathan was with us last night. And ball two, two balls, two strikes to Suarez. We have a cast of thousands bringing you Cardinal baseball.
1: We do lately.
0: And we're right back at it tomorrow on the air, 12:20 for the final game of this series. The pitch on the way. That is strike three call on the inside corner. Suarez strikes out for the fourth time.
1: Graceffo comes back with the changeup, beautifully placed.
0: His third strikeout. And the golden sombrero for Eugenio Suarez with four strikeouts. Tyler Stevenson, strikeout, ground out, ground out. Graceffo wouldn't mind a ground ball to Mason Winn right here. The Cardinal right-hander wants a different baseball.
1: That change just dotted up the inside corner against Suarez. He had no shot. The best thing he could have done is try to foul it off. That was as good of a pitch as Graceffo has thrown today.
0: And Gordon walked De La Cruz on four pitches, gave up the hit to Stewart after falling behind him, then walked Bleday with one out. The pitch taken low. A new baseball on the way to the mound from Yvonne Herrera with a 1-0 count on Tyler Stevenson. Stevenson knocked in a run in the game last night. 7-0 Cardinals. Bases loaded. One out, top of the ninth for the Reds. Stevenson swings and fouls it out of play. One ball and one strike. More baseballs out to the home plate umpire, Emil Jimenez. Stevenson settles back in. Right-handed batting catcher takes a strike. One ball, two strikes on Tyler Stevenson. Eight home runs. 28 runs batted in for him. Came in batting 249, but 0 for 3 tonight. The runners lead all the way around for the Reds. 7-0 Cardinals. Graceffo's pitch. Check swing. Did he offer? He did! Strike three. On the appeal, Gabe Morales rings up Stevenson. So the Reds have the bases loaded. Nobody out. They have the bases loaded down to their last out. And Noel V. Marte coming to the plate.
1: John, that was the changeup again. So back-to-back strikeouts on the changeup from Graceffo.
0: Graceffo with a chance to get out of this mess without giving up any runs. The fans stand at Busch Stadium. Great crowd tonight here on this Saturday night. 33,975. A swing and a foul out of play. Strike one. Belante, seven innings, two hits allowed, one walk, eight strikeouts, 90 pitches. The Reds have the bases loaded. The one-strike pitch, a ball high, one and one. The Cardinals have stranded five runners tonight. The Reds have left three on, and they have three runners on now in the ninth inning with two outs. De La Cruz over at third. Stewart at second. Lede at first. The 1-1 pitch for Noel V. Marte. A swing and a ground ball to third. Jordan's throw bounces. Caught by Burleson. Out! A Redbird winner. Marte grounds out 5-3, leaving the bases loaded. Light it up in downtown St. Louis. The Cardinals have evened the series by shutting out the Reds tonight 7-0.
1: A much-needed win for the Cardinals. We say that all the time, John, but you talk about much needed. They needed an offensive explosion. They got that with the big inning. They needed a deep start. They got that with Andre Pallante's seven innings. They needed the bullpen to have kind of a day off. Well, they get that with only one relief pitcher being used, and they needed to put themselves in position to win a series tomorrow. They do that by winning the game.
0: And how about Graceffo loading the bases with nobody out, and he keeps his hand in on a combined shutout.
1: Great job by Graceffo. He locks in after the mound visit. And it's nice to have experiences like those.
0: 7-0 Cardinals. We'll have more for you after this.
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0: Well, Matt Polly, once the Cardinals got the line moving in the sixth inning, they batted around plus one and tacked on to a one-run lead. And when the dust settled, it was 7-0, and that was our final tonight.
1: A really important inning for the Cardinals, and they got different kind of hits. There were some fortuitous moments where the hits found spots where nobody was, and you need that sometimes. But the Cardinals had been really struggling offensive here recently, and sometimes those moments, those innings, those final scores can help unlock something, and you hope that happens for the Cardinals moving forward.
0: Well, they blasted out of the gate on Sunday against the Arizona Diamondbacks, the final game of that series, to a 7-0 lead, only to lose that in extra innings. And it seemed like then the little sawdust around the plate with the bat handle trying to get something going against the Angels, and managed to get a win in that series on a home run, but only four hits in that game for the Cardinals. Weatherhill homered for the 1-0 victory, and only two hits last night, but yet the Cardinals lost a 4-2 game. They were in the game.
1: They were, and they had some moments to win that game. A couple days ago when they scored the two runs in the first inning, but you felt like it could have been so much more. They were one more big hit away from opening that thing up, and it didn't happen for them. So I think that's the important part of this inning today, where the Cardinals go out and put up the crooked numbers, the fact that they were able to, as you like to say, John, keep the line moving.
0: Now, the Cardinals went 5-for-11 with runners in scoring position, and we've talked so many times out of the Cardinals winning 53 games now how it was a team victory. This truly was.
1: It was. You mentioned the 5-for-11, and then on the other side of things, Cincinnati goes 0-for-5 with runners in scoring position. So in the few opportunities where they had to drive in runs, Cardinals pitchers Pallante and Graceffo able to do a lot. Now, a lot of that 0-for-5 came in the ninth inning with Graceffo and the bases loaded.
0: And Ellie De La Cruz was the only Reds runner to reach third base the entire game. They had a runner at second base, J.J. Bladé, up until the ninth, and that's as far as the Reds could go against Pallante.
1: And he had the interesting defensive first inning, which went a long way towards the Cardinals getting on the board early.
0: And, of course, the Cardinals took advantage of an error by Ellie De La Cruz as he dropped the ball hit to him by J.J. Weatherholt to lead off the game. Weatherholt scored, and that's all the Cardinals needed, as it turned out. But they got the six in the sixth inning to make life a little easier for the pitching staff.
1: Yeah, and O'Brien does get up and get warm, but he's not used, and maybe that pays a dividend tomorrow. We'll see how it all works out.
0: And tomorrow it's going to be Kyle Leahy going up against Andrew Abbott. Broadcast time will be at 12:20 as the Cardinals try to win 2 out of 3 against the Reds. In the season series, the Cardinals have won 5 out of 7 so far against Cincinnati. We'll be back with more from Busch Stadium after this.
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0: WJBC and Beer Nuts present the Scott Miller Show hat. This is an embroidered baseball cap. On the front of it, the Beer Nuts logo and the Scott Miller Show logo. And on the back of the hat, my cartoon photo with the big mustache. This is not a contest prize. This hat is not for sale. The only way to get a Scott Miller hat is when I gift them randomly. Now, there is only one rule. You cannot ask for a hat. If you ask for one, you are restricted from receiving a hat. You are banned. You do not get a hat. WJBC, good morning. Who's this?
1: Good morning. This is your mom. I want a hat. I'm a down low.
0: Mom?
1: We won't tell anybody.
0: What is rule number one?
2: Don't ask for a hat.
0: No hat for her.
3: And so does Andrew Abbott. Abbott doesn't have the greatest record, but he's had his good moments against the Cardinals.
4: Yeah, I like the Cincinnati starting staff, and I know a lot of their numbers are not great, but they've got guys who can go out and have success. And Abbott, he's a commanding force on the mound. He is not an easy guy to face off against.
3: So that's tomorrow. 12:20 will be broadcast time, and Ricky will be bringing you the lineups and go over the pitching matchup one more time before we get to Lay's first pitch. Ricky will be on at 105, 115 for the first pitch as the Cardinals try to win two out of three. They dropped a 4-2 game last night, won 7-0 tonight, out hitting the Reds 10-3. And tomorrow, Leahy against Abbott. Our play of the game is presented by Marriott St. Louis Grand. Book your Grand Slam Cardinals ticket package. Do that right now. We'll hear the play when we come back.
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3: Tonight against Hunter Green, the Cardinals took advantage of an error right out of the gate. J.J. Weatherholt hit the ball up the middle, hit it solidly. It was played behind second for just a moment by De La Cruz, who dropped it for an E6. A base hit by Jordan Walker was followed by an RBI single from Alec Burleson. And Matt Pauley, the Cardinals rode that 1-0 lead for a long time against Hunter Green and finally got to Green in the sixth inning.
4: They did. So two things there. It's a credit to Andre Pallante. It's not easy to pitch with a one-run lead where any pitch can, at the very least, tie it up. And Pallante looked great throughout. But like we've said already, that inning where the Cardinals just kept on finding spots to get the ball down and they continue to get hit after hit, that is what's so much needed for this team with what's been going on lately.
3: With a 1-0 lead facing Hunter Green in the sixth inning, J.J. Weatherholt led off taking a walk. Jordan Walker fouled out to the catcher, Tyler Stevenson. Alec Burleson picked up his second hit of the game, a single to right field. That brought in Yvonne Herrera for our play of the game presented by Marriott St. Louis Grand. Here's a swing and a drive down the left field line. Fair ball. That goes

0: the corner. One run scores with Weatherholt crossing the plate right behind him. Burleson, 3-0 Cardinals on the double by Ivan Herrera, breaking out of an 0-for-12.
1: The Cardinals didn't stop there. Lars Nootbaar took a walk. It was a challenge, and it was ball four. Nootbaar took his base. Mason Wynn broke out of an 0-for-9 with a base hit to right field. Then Brian Torres singled with the bases loaded, driving in a run. And Blaze Jordan, he refuses to strike out. He kept fouling pitches off and got one to his liking that he bounced just to the left of Sal Stewart, playing a little farther off first base with a right-handed batter up, and a base hit to right field brought in two more runs.
2: You love to see Blaze Jordan's approach at the plate. You're right, John. And he has had that hit tool his entire career. He is just not going to strike out very often.
1: And then the Cardinals got a safety squeeze bunt from Nathan Church to drive in another run. And the Cardinals had six runs on five hits, left a man on, and improving to 7-0 with the lead. And that turned out to be our final score, with Palante getting the win. Graceffo, he was living on the edge in the ninth inning. He walked two, gave up a single, loading the bases with nobody out, but he got out of it, putting up a zero.
2: He just presses the reset button after that mound visit. Sometimes that's all you need. And for Graceffo to be successful, he has to throw strikes and he has to really attack the zone, and that's what he did in his first inning of work, and that's what he did after he loaded the bases.
1: The loss was pinned on Hunter Green, now 2-2, as he gave up 7 runs, 6 earned on 8 hits over 5 1/3. The win to Andre Palante, no runs on 2 hits over 7 innings. He walked 1, struck out 8, throwing 90 pitches. Graceffo, 2 innings, 1 hit, 2 walks, and 4 strikeouts, finished up. So the Cardinals did not have to go deeper in their bullpen, even though Riley O'Brien got some throwing in the bullpen in the ninth.
2: Yeah, it never looked like he really got intense throwing in out there, so he shouldn't have too much taken off of him from that.
1: I wouldn't think so. He'll be ready to go tomorrow, as Kyle Leahy will make the start for the Cardinals. He'll be opposed by Andrew Abbott, who is 5 up and 6 down. 12:20 will be broadcast time. Again, the line score, 7 runs, 10 hits, no errors, 5 left on for the Cardinals, going 5-for-11 with runners in scoring position. No runs, 3 hits, 1 error, 6 left on. 0-for-5 for the Reds with runners in scoring position. Palante is 11-6 with the win. Green, the loser, 2-2. A 2-hour, 19-minute briskly played game. 33,975 enjoyed this one tonight.
2: Well-played game, and an update on Lars Nootbaar as well, because he came out of the game, Oliver Marmol says, lightheaded and dehydrated, so that's why he had to exit a little bit early.
1: Well, drink those fluids.
2: Yep.
1: Be ready to go tomorrow for Lars Nootbaar, as the Cardinals got a run scored, a walk, and a run scored from Lars in the 6-run sixth inning to help win tonight 7-0. Again tomorrow, Abbott for the Reds, a lefty, Leahy a right-hander for the Cardinals. Airtime will be 12:20. We hope you'll join us. Matt, we'll see you tomorrow.
2: Thank you.
1: Our final tonight, 7-0. Thanks to our producer-engineer, Jim Jackson, to James O'Sullivan in the St. Louis studio. Nate Gatter is coming up with a post-game show. Emma Concannon has been our booth assistant here at the ballpark. Matt Pauley has been helping out tonight, as Mike Claiborne will return and join us tomorrow. Stephen Carey has a Star of the Game interview coming up on Nate Gatter's post-game show, and that's with Blaze Jordan. We had quite a confrontation before singling in a couple of runs against Hunter Green to chase him from the game.
2: I'm looking forward to hearing Stephen's interview.
1: That's coming up on our post-game show. Now, for Ricky Horton, as well as Matt Pauley, Stephen Carey, Jim Jackson, I'm John Rooney. A Redbird winner, 7-0 over the Reds, and tomorrow the Cardinals go for 2 out of 3 in the win column as we say goodnight from Busch Stadium. 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

0: A palate cleansing win for the Cardinals. Boy, did they need it. 7-0 St. Louis over Cincinnati to even the series and force a rubber match tomorrow afternoon. Nate Gatta with you for Mercy Cardinals postgame. We are going to look back at what happened tonight. We're going to hear the highlights. We are going to hear Blaze Jordan, our player of the game, visiting with Stephen Carey down on the Busch Stadium field in the immediate aftermath of the victory. And we'll look ahead to a rubber match coming up tomorrow. We'll also tell you, I won't make you wait around for this. As a special treat, I'll tell you right off the bat, the Cardinals made up a game on the playoff chase today because the Arizona Diamondbacks lost in Washington and the Pittsburgh Pirates were pasted by a final of 11-0 at home by the Cubs. So the Cardinals jumped the Pirates. They are now the closest team outside the National League wild card picture, a game and a half back of Arizona. We'll discuss the ramifications of that, look around the rest of the Major League scoreboard. We'll hear from Cardinals manager Oliver Marmol. All of that and more. Hope you'll be with us. Cardinals 7, Reds nothing. Your final from Busch tonight. This is the Mercy Cardinals postgame show on the Cardinals Radio Network, powered by Graybar.
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0: Final score from downtown St. Louis tonight. The Cardinals 7 and the Reds nothing. The Redbirds even up the series at a game apiece. Force a rubber match tomorrow. Nate Gatter back with you as we continue on Mercy Cardinals post game. Let's get the line score in case you missed it from John Rooney a few minutes ago. For the visiting Reds, no runs, 3 hits, 1 error, and 6 men left on base. For the host Cardinals, 7 runs on 10 hits, no errors, and 5 men left stranded. The win went to Andre Pallante. He improved to 11-6 with 7 scoreless innings. The loss to Hunter Green, who was quite good for 5 innings and change, but it got away from him in the 6th. Green falls to 2-2. There was no save. The game took just 2 hours and 19 minutes. It was played in front of 33,975 noisy fans at Busch Stadium tonight. Once again, for Cincinnati, no runs, 3 hits, 1 error, 6 left. For St. Louis, 7 runs, 10 hits, no errors, 5 stranded. The win to Pallante, he's 11-6. The loss to Green, 2-2, no save. 2 hours, 19 minutes, the official time of game, 33,975, 33,975, the paid crowd in downtown St. Louis tonight. Let's take a listen back to how it sounded. The Cardinals got going right away. J.J. Weatherholt reached on a fielding error by Ellie De La Cruz, the Red shortstop, to lead off the home first. And Jordan Walker singled on a little blooper over De La Cruz's head that certainly didn't go as an error, but a play that he could have made had he gotten a better jump. It put 2 on with nobody out for Alec Burleson.
1: So Walker is on with his first hit in 5 at-bats in the series. There's a swing, and the ball is looped into left center field. That's going to get down for a hit. Here's Weatherholt being waved around. The throw coming from Blade to the plate. Too late. Pop Warner did not hesitate. He kept windmilling Weatherholt around third base. That's an RBI single for Alec Burleson, and the Cardinals are on the board.
0: It was a surprising send in some ways from Pop Warner, and the relay throw that came through Blade and then was cut off and relayed to the plate. Had it been accurate to the plate, they had a real chance to get Weatherholt. A surprising send with nobody out in the first inning, and the heart of the order still to come, but it went strikeout and ground ball double play from there. So maybe a good worked out for the Cardinals. Certainly not maybe, it certainly did. Had those events unfolded the same way and the Cardinals not sent J.J. Weatherholt to the plate there, they could have stranded the bases loaded and come up empty in the first inning. And for a while, it seemed like that run was going to be critical in the outcome of the game, because we had nothing but zeros through the end of the 5th inning into the bottom of the 6th inning. Still 1-0 Cardinals. Andre Pallante dealing for St. Louis, but so too was Hunter Green for Cincinnati. J.J. Weatherholt leading off in the 6th inning with a walk. Jordan Walker popped up. Alec Burleson singled to put 2 on with 1 out for the slumping Ivan Herrera.
1: Here's a swing and a drive down the left field line. Fair ball! That goes to the corner. 1 run scores with Weatherholt crossing the plate right behind him. Burleson, 3-0 Cardinals on the double by Ivan Herrera, breaking out of an 0-for-12.
0: Breaking out indeed from that 0-for-12. If you were with us earlier for Ameren Total Access before the game, you heard some comments from Herrera talking about just continuing to work through the slump and find a way forward. And that was a big moment in the game, maybe a big moment in the season for Ivan Herrera as he tries to turn around what has been a very cold July for the Cardinals catcher slash designated hitter. Lars Nootbaar followed with a walk. Mason Wynn with a line drive single into right that loaded up the bases. Still 1 out for Brian Torres.
1: With the infield in close, the pitch. A swing and a line drive, base hit right field. That scores Herrera. Nootbaar stops at third. The Cardinals lead 4-0. And Brian Torres keeps the line moving. That's his 11th RBI.
0: That made it 4-0 St. Louis. Bases still loaded. And here comes Blaze Jordan.
1: Rocks the bat back and forth. The runners lead all the way around. The pitch. Jordan bounces it to the right side. And it's fair going into right field. Scoring 1. Scoring 2. Nootbaar and Wynn cross the plate. Torres takes third, and the Cardinals have a 6-0 lead. I smell the coffee brewing.
0: That chased Red starter Hunter Green. Nathan Church added a sacrifice fly to make it 7-0 Birds going to the 7th inning, where Andre Pallante just kept doing what he was doing. Eugenio Suarez with a strikeout. Tyler Stevenson with a ground out. 6 2/3 scoreless innings for Pallante, and he faced Noelvi Marte.
2: The 1-1 pitch, there's a one lined in the center field. On the move is Church, and he makes the catch.
1: about ankle high on the move in front of 33,975 or so.
2: What a guess.
1: That was an outstanding catch as well by Church.
0: Andre Pallante, 7 scoreless innings tonight, just 2 hits, 1 walk, 8 strikeouts. He shaves a quarter of a run off his ERA, 3.77 earned run average now for Pallante. That's a difficult drop to achieve at this stage of the season. He wins his 11th game of the year, and he needed just 90 pitches to do it. He kept a lot of the strain off the Cardinals' bullpen. Gordon Graceffo pitched the final 2 innings for St. Louis, including getting the final out against the aforementioned Marte.
1: The 1-1 pitch for Noelvi Marte. A swing and a ground ball to third. Jordan's throw bounces, caught by Burleson, out, a Redbird winner. Marte grounds out 5-3, leaving the bases loaded, lighted up in downtown St. Louis. The Cardinals have evened the series by shutting out the Reds tonight 7-0.
0: The Reds threatened a little bit, as you heard, bases loaded in the ninth inning, with nobody out for that matter, but Graceffo did very well to bear down and get the Redbirds out of the inning, and indeed a nice defensive play on that one too, as just as there was in the final out of the seventh inning to get it done for the Cardinals and their two hurlers, Pallante and Graceffo, combining for a 3-hit shutout tonight at Busch Stadium. Cardinals 7, Reds nothing. The final score is still to come as we continue. We'll hear from Blaze Jordan after his 2-run single that played a big part in that 6-run sixth inning. He visits with Stephen Carey, who talked to him just after the game on the field at Busch. We'll also look around the Major League scoreboard and hear from Cardinals skipper Oliver Marmol before we look ahead to the rubber match tomorrow. All still to come. This is the Mercy Cardinals postgame show on the Cardinals Radio Network, powered by Graybar.
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0: look, obviously, Andre Pallante is the player of the game tonight for the Cardinals. 7 scoreless innings. And we're going to hear from him as Mercy Cardinals postgame continues. But Blaze Jordan had a 2-run single in the 6-run Cardinals 6th. And he's the one who spoke to Stephen Carey after the game at Busch.
1: Well, that was a lot of fun. I'm standing here with our star of the game, Blaze Jordan. Blaze, runs have been tough to come by of late, but that 6th inning was just so much fun to watch. How'd you feel?
2: Yeah, you know, I felt great. You know, the guys in front of me were getting on base for me, and Torrey had a great at-bat before me and, you know, set it up. And when I got the 2 strikes, I was just trying to do everything I can do to get the runs in, and luckily I found a hole. So
1: everybody's wearing blue tonight. I'm wearing blue. You're wearing blue. We're not feeling blue. How do you like the threads? It's the first time in a long time we've worn the blues at home.
2: Oh, I love these. You know, these are one of my favorite jerseys, and it's cool seeing everybody wear it in the stadium and everything. So it's I love it.
1: Let's talk about that 6th inning. A total team effort. You guys score 6 runs. Like we said, not a whole lot of offense of late, but what does a win like tonight mean for this group?
2: Yeah, you know, it means a lot, you know, and our vibe's just been high. You know, we know that's how baseball goes. You know, it's you're going to have those stretches, but, you know, we're just going to keep coming in, grinding, and, you know, we know we can go on a run real soon, so.
1: Andre Pallante, a pitcher that's on the ground a lot. What's it like to play defense behind him, and what have you seen from him this year?
2: Oh, he's been a dog out there for us, and it's really special to watch, and it's a lot of fun to play defense behind him, and, you know, he was really nasty tonight, had some great stuff, so it's always fun to play behind him.
1: Thanks so much for joining us, Blaze. Blaze Jordan, our star of the game.
0: Stephen Carey with Blaze Jordan after the 7-0 Cardinals win over the Reds this evening to even up the series. We'll hear as well from Andre Pallante after his 7 scoreless innings as Mercy Cardinals postgame continues. We'll also look around the rest of baseball and tell you how the Cardinals moved from 2.5 back to 1.5 back in the National League wildcard chase before we look at the rubber match tomorrow afternoon. Stay with us. 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

0: It's time to look around the Major League Baseball scoreboard as we continue on Mercy Cardinals postgame. Nate Gatter back with you. Let's start with the most important one. Cardinals 7, Reds nothing. Just the third win in 9 games for the Cardinals since the All-Star break. And they get themselves moving back in the right direction, evening up the series before a rubber match looming tomorrow afternoon at Busch Stadium. You heard John Rooney mention it if you were with us at the end of the game. Kyle Leahy will pitch for the Cardinals, right-hander 7-4 with a 3.59 earned run average. He will be opposed by Andrew Abbott for the Reds, left-hander who is 5-6 with a 3.89 ERA. That'll be a 1:15 first pitch, 12:20 Joe Pott. We'll have the pregame for you tomorrow afternoon with Ameren Total Access. But let's go around the rest of the baseball scoreboard, and we'll get to the most important scores for the Cardinals at the end. The Royals, a 3-2 win on the road over Detroit. The Giants won at home 9-2 over the Angels. That's the only game played in the Pacific time zone today, and it was an afternoon start, so that means all of baseball is finished on a Saturday night, 9:15 Central Time, and really it was 9 o'clock or so Central Time when the Mets and the Dodgers wrapped up, and everything is finished. We have no more Major League Baseball to play tonight. 6-0, the Blue Jays won at Fenway over the Red Sox, who got just one hit. Dylan Cease led the way with the start for Toronto. He lowered his ERA to 2.46. Sonny Gray took just his second loss with Boston. Former Cardinal 12-2 with a 2.78, but a 6-0 Toronto win over Boston today. Padres 7, Marlins 2 in Miami. Yankees 3, Phillies 1 in Philadelphia. The Rays won at home 3-0 over Cleveland. The Orioles, a 3-2 walk-off win in Baltimore over the Braves. 2-0 Twins at home over the A's. A 4-1 road win for the Astros over the White Sox. The Brewers won at home 8-5 over the Rockies. The Dodgers, a 4-3 win over the Mets in New York. And the Rangers, 7-1 winners at home over Seattle. Couple of scores we didn't mention. 11-0 Cubs over the Pirates in Pittsburgh. That pushes the Cardinals back ahead of the Pirates, moves them into third place in the National League Central, and more importantly, puts them as the top runner-up, if you will, for the National League wild card, the closest team outside the wild card picture at the moment. And they also gained ground on the team in that third wild card position. The smoking hot Arizona Diamondbacks lost 5-3 in Washington, D.C. So the Cardinals have gone from 2.5 games out to 1.5 games out of the playoffs heading into the rubber match tomorrow, Leahy against Abbott. That bullpen will be rested tomorrow. Kyle Leahy will be ready to go in large part because Andre Pallante gave the Cardinals 7 scoreless innings tonight en route to a 7-0 Redbirds win over Cincinnati. We'll hear from Pallante and wrap things up. When we return, this is the Mercy Cardinals postgame show on the Cardinals Radio Network, powered by Graybar.
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0: Cardinals 7, Reds nothing. Big win for the Cards tonight in downtown St. Louis. Series even at a game apiece. They will decide it at 1:15 tomorrow afternoon at Busch. Leahy for the Cardinals, Abbott for the Reds. 12:20, our pregame with Joe Pott tomorrow afternoon. I'm Nate Gatter back with you as we wrap up Mercy Cardinals postgame. Now a look at the Missouri Farm Bureau Insurance Saves leaderboard. No need for Riley O'Brien to come on tonight. In fact, Gordon Graceffo was the only Cardinals reliever to pitch in a 7-0 win. Cade Smith of Cleveland is still tops in Major League Baseball with 29 saves this year. Brian Baker of Tampa follows with 27. And Mr. O'Brien is tied with Mason Miller of San Diego in third place with 26 saves apiece. There's a three-way tie for fifth with 24 saves each. Aroldis Chapman of Boston, John Duran of Philadelphia, and Paul Sewald of Arizona. That's the Missouri Farm Bureau Insurance Saves leaderboard brought to you by Missouri Farm Bureau Insurance. We are Missouri Farm Bureau Insurance, and we've got Missouri covered. Told you we would hear from the man who had the Cardinals covered tonight. That's Andre Pallante. 7 scoreless innings. He allowed just 2 hits, 1 walk. He struck out 8. He picked up his 11th win of the season against 6 losses. He lowered his ERA from 4.02 down to 3.77. A very nice season for Pallante unfolding with a couple of months still to go in this regular season. Let's hear what he had to say in the clubhouse postgame about what made him effective.
1: Yeah, I thought I did a good job with the curveball, with 2 strikes and just early in counts being able to land that and throwing good spots. I thought, yeah, slider, curveball, and two-seam fastball really good today, and 4-seam was fine.
2: Andre, with the what you mentioned about the curveball, I think the first 2 in the first inning were on the curveball. Did that kind of set a tone for you in the way you're able to just kind of command the zone and just kind of execute the way you want to?
1: I mean, that's been one of the things I've been working on, I think, it's about like last month or so now. It's kind of being committed with throwing that pitch a little bit more and better locations. And those were right where one of them was right where I wanted to be. So, yeah, you continue to do that.
2: And just to see the way the offense broke out there late in the game, just how, I mean, just from that side, I mean, just overall as a team, how good does that feel to see that lineup produce again?
1: For sure. I mean, put up 7, you know, helps take them out of the game. Happy to see Ivan get that hit. I know I've been going through it a little bit, but came up huge when we needed him, and I love seeing him succeed.
3: When you face an opponent as often as you do the Reds over the course of your career, what goes into kind of the preparation and with the added familiarity that you might have with some of the guys in the other line?
1: Yeah, I mean, I think the matchup for me is a little bit beneficial just with the way I throw and what they do well, what they do poor, what they struggle with. So being able to kind of just do that and then also learning from them every at bat, you know, I see the adjustments they're trying to make when they face me and trying to be ready for those adjustments. I think the growth I've made as a pitcher has allowed me to stay competitive with them, because if I wasn't making changes, then they would be, they'd be able to crush me. So just continue to make the right adjustments to stay ahead.
2: When you're in a pitcher's duel like that and going into that sixth inning, I mean, what's it like having that long inning and just being able to just kind of see what the offense is doing, but also just kind of get that extended kind of breather for yourself?
1: I mean, I think, yeah, I mean, you're going that fast for sure. I felt a little exhausted every time going out there because it was such quick innings for both of us, I felt like. And then have that long inning. That's the most important inning for a pitcher right there, because it's easy to get, I'm tired, 22 minutes, whatever, however long that inning is, right? It's easy to be taken out of what you're doing. So I think it takes a little bit extra mental concentration and just like focus to be able to come out there and be aggressive. And, you know, sometimes you can be in the right mental spot and still struggle, but I think it's even more mental.
4: Ali just mentioned a couple months ago that the way in which he's seen you grow and develop the most this year is your ability to slow the game down. How have you seen yourself from last year to this year grow in your ability to slow the game down?
1: Yeah, I mean, I think a large part of that, and I think it's general for a lot of guys, is, you know, like when you have, I've worked on all these tools, right? I've tried to add my repertoire, I've tried to add the things I can do when I'm on the mound. And when I'm up there and I have more than one way of getting a hitter out, you know, that gives you a lot more empowering feeling. It's not like they know what I'm trying to do, and I just have to execute it better than they can. That's not necessarily a fun place to be. You feel like you have to be perfect, and any slip up is going to. So I think just the growth I've made gives me that ability to slow the game down because I know I'm not trapped in one three-way pitching. I have multiple ways to get this out.
3: You're always looking to go deep, so it's probably not something you're fixating on going into a game. But knowing you guys are one man short in the pen, as you've kind of carrying the six starter right now, how satisfying is it to be able to deliver in the way you did to provide seven tonight?
5: I'm trying to deliver regardless of if there's, so, you know, that's, that doesn't add anything to it. But, you know, it's always a good feeling when you're able to go deep in a game, save the bullpen, and keep the team in it.
3: Thank you.
4: Yep. Thank you, Andre.
0: Andre Pallante, Cardinals starting pitcher tonight. Brilliant. Seven scoreless innings, eight strikeouts, just two hits and a walk allowed to Cincinnati. And Gordon Graceffo finished it with a couple of innings out of the Cardinals bullpen. So as you heard there, a man down, but only having to use one out of the pen. It should be a pretty fresh group out there going into the finale tomorrow. Those starts of those kind of length, that kind of innings count is always so important. But especially so when the Cardinals are in the middle of a stretch of 20 games in 20 days the way they are, because they lost the off day this week and had to play that single game against Arizona as a result of a rainout earlier in the year. So they didn't get the one off day they were supposed to have in the three-week stretch coming out of the All-Star break. Even more important then for Pallante to give them seven innings and set up a Cardinals staff that will be much fresher as a result tomorrow for the decisive third game in the series. If you missed it earlier, 1:15 first pitch tomorrow at Busch Stadium, 12:20. Joe Pott will have our pregame. Andrew Abbott will be on the mound for Cincinnati, 5-6, 3.89 earned run average for the Southpaw this year. Right-hander Kyle Leahy, the counter for St. Louis, 7-4 with a 3.59. Cardinals will try to continue closing the gap on that final wild card spot. They are now a game and a half behind Arizona for the third and final wild card slot in the National League after a win tonight 7-0 over the Reds and an Arizona loss 5-3 to the Washington Nationals. That'll do it for us this evening. For everybody over at Busch Stadium and for James O'Sullivan running things in our St. Louis studios, Nate Gatter saying good night. The Cardinals 7 and the Reds nothing. Your final score from Busch Stadium this evening. 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
7: 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Thanks to our friends over at Luca Grill. Also, don't forget on Tuesday, our phone lines are open at 309-829-2345 for a Talk to Us Tuesday. 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
5: Those creepy transient people. Yeah.
6: Well, one of those creepy transient people was Alison Arngrim, who played Nellie Olson in the original Little House on the Prairie.
5: No way. Because I was wondering, when are they going to bring in the Olsons? When is Nellie going to pop up? You know, we've got Mr. Edwards, but where are the Olsons?
6: Yes.
5: Are the Olsons even going to be a part of this? So at least we got Nellie in some form. No way.
6: Yes.
5: Oh, my goodness.
6: So go back and look at it. She was in the original series. I think you can make an argument she's as great of an actor as Robert De Niro, because no one. Every time she was on stage or screen, she brought such negative energy, right? Everyone despised her. She was so hated, and she was so mean, and she just created all this. And now she's this, like, creepy person in the Little House on the Prairie reboot. And again, she's on stage, and I'm like, oh, this woman's so creepy. I'm like, wait a minute. That's Nellie Olson.
5: There's that little smirk, and now she's a drifter on the plane. Great.
6: And apparently she's the nicest woman in the world, but she can turn on a dime and play a mean person in an instant. I mean, that's not easy. That's being a real actress.
5: You know what, McGraw? You should be an entertainment reporter. I didn't know about this. This is amazing.
6: I just think that the Little House is so, it's so endearing, and it's so sweet, and they gave Mr. Edwards the backstory and the way they deal with the Native Americans and the settlers, I love it.
5: It's more based, and it's more tuned into the original books. And some critics will even say, well, it's not faithful enough. This version even is not faithful enough to the original books. And you get into the minutia of it all and everything. And, you know, that speaks a little bit to what's going on with the Odyssey. People are still coming out saying, it's not accurate, it's not historical enough, and this and that and everything. You know, sometimes you just have to take things at face value. This is entertainment. You go in a darkened theater for 3 hours. I want to see a Cyclops. I want to see Matt Damon in ancient Greece. Why not? And if I turn Little House on the Prairie, of course I would want to see Nellie Olson. But I'm also liking the backstory on this, too, with the Osage Indians and everything else. And there's some good acting going on. And I'll close it off by saying this. The other night, my wife came downstairs, and she's like, what are you watching? She's like, Little House on the Prairie. And she's like, who's that? And I'm like, that's Charles Ingalls. She goes, that's not the Charles Ingalls I remember. Ooh, I'm going to watch this. Little eye candy there. Okay.
6: God love you. I got in trouble on the air because I gave away the ending to The Odyssey. And I said, it's 5,000 years old. At some point, the statute of limitations has run out.
5: There's going to be spoilers. Let's just put it that way.
6: Holy mackerel. Matt Wolf, you're one of the good ones. Entertainment guru. He's with us every Friday night. Go enjoy your weekend. Thanks for staying up late with us, and we'll talk to you next week. Thanks, man.
5: We'll talk to you, brother.
6: America at Night, back in a moment.
7: America at Night with McGraw-Milhaven, where the nation comes to talk.
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8: All right. It is America at Night with McGraw-Milhaven, and it is late night conversation. Just a comment about Ryan Hamilton, who I thought was hilarious, and if you get a chance to look at that Netflix special, do it, because his stage presence is so very funny, and just a natural comedian. He is in the vein of a Jerry Seinfeld and a Nate Bargatze, Bargatze, where they're just sort of storytellers and observational humor and all that type of stuff. So I mean, he really is very, very funny, and could not have been a nicer conversation and very complimentary. You know, the other thing, too, my philosophy on interviewing comedians is anybody can do it any way they want. So I'm not critical of anybody. But what I've never liked is you see a comedian go on, I don't know, Leno, Letterman, wherever, and they're just said, so you flew in on an airplane, didn't you? Yeah, you know, I was flying in an airplane. You know the funny thing about airplanes? And the guy goes and does his bits about airplanes. And then you say, well, what about, did your luggage make it? You know, funny you mentioned the luggage. You know, the carousel's got to, you know, and then the guy goes off and does the whole bit on the carousel. So I told Ryan Hamilton, I tell every comedian who we've ever interviewed, look, I don't mean to offend you, but please don't feel like you have to do your act. Just sit and have a conversation, because I think comedians are most interesting when they're just sitting and having a conversation. I also love comedians when they tell stories about when they bomb. I think that's the funniest thing in the world. It's counterintuitive, right? When you talk to a comedian, I had a friend of mine who was a comedian, a stand-up comic, and for, I don't know, months and years, every time he'd tell me a story, he would tell me a story when he was on the road and something terrible happened. He bombed. It was a bad gig. The microphone didn't work. No one showed up at the crowd. It was a terrible gig. Jokes landed flat. And every time he told me these stories, they were really funny. One time I said to him, I'm like, you know, did you ever have any, like, gigs where you're on the road and it was actually funny? He goes, yeah. He says, but those stories aren't funny. And I was like, that's interesting. You go up there, you tell your jokes, everybody liked it, you sit down. There's no story in that. That's not funny. But you go up and somebody's throwing tomatoes at you. Now that's a funny story. So by not being funny is a much funnier story than actually being funny, which is counterintuitive. So when I interview comedians, which I love to do, and we hope to do more throughout the weeks, months, and years, and for as long as I'm lucky enough to host the show, I like to interview comedians and just have a conversation with them. How'd you get started? Tell me when you bombed. How do you write material? You know, tell me about meeting Jerry Seinfeld, right? What an unbelievable story. Sitting in the wings of Carnegie Hall, Jerry turns to him and says, have you ever worked Carnegie Hall? No, Jerry, it's Carnegie Hall. That's funny. That's comedy. All right, stay right there. Open phones, next hour, voicemails, text messages. Who knows what's going to happen? Our engineer tonight is Alex Hinton. Our executive director is Alex Hinton. Our man behind the stick is Richard Good. I'm McGraw Milhaven, and this is America at Night on Westwood One.
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6: 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Thanks to our friends over at Luca Grill. 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
14: From ABC News, I'm Dave Packer. It's peak travel season in Europe, but some countries have issued evacuation orders for popular destinations as wildfires spread. In parts of France and Spain, tourists have been told to prepare to leave at a moment's notice. ABC foreign correspondent Marcus Moore.
15: Strong winds combined with high temperatures and drought conditions pushing the flames quickly across parts of southwestern France and central Spain. A wildfire in Valencia fanned by shifting winds, killing an elderly man. That fire now under control.
14: Also in Europe, at least one person dead, more than a dozen others injured after a car drove into a crowd at a pride parade in Berlin. Police searching for multiple suspects. President Trump met with top advisors behind closed doors at the White House Friday to discuss his options on Iran, including the possibility of significantly expanding military action against the country, say sources. ABC's Matt Rivers and Amon Jordan says Iran is exerting pressure through its proxies at a key shipping choke point.
16: The Houthis said that they were going to impose what they called a maritime embargo on Saudi oil exports transiting the Red Sea down through the Strait of Bab el-Mandeb at the southern tip of the Red Sea. And to that end, they've attacked multiple Saudi tankers over the last few days to try and enforce that embargo. In response to that, the Saudi military launching new strikes against Houthi targets inside of Yemen. And the Houthis saying that they're trying to strike back against the Saudis.
14: Maine Democrats officially have a new candidate in a race that could determine control of the Senate. Delegates chose former Maine Senate President Troy Jackson Saturday as their nominee to take on longtime Republican Senator Susan Collins.
17: This is the absolute honor of my life to accept the Democratic nomination for the U.S. Senate.
14: Now, Jackson is taking the place of Graham Plattner, who withdrew from the race after a sexual assault allegation surfaced earlier this month. An allegation which he denies. You're listening to ABC News.
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20: President Trump speaking at the correspondents' dinner for the first time.
21: What do we do here? Is this supposed to be fun?
20: Trump ending his remarks last night by jokingly saying he'd run for another term.
21: I won three times. Now I'm going to do it again. Thank you.
22: Trump also joked he'd attend the dinner in the future if the group names the dinner after him.
14: ABC's Stephen Fortnoy. A tragic scene in New York City Saturday involving a standoff, two deaths, and an explosion and a fire. ABC's Anthony Carlo was at the scene.
23: Cops came face to face with a man armed with a shotgun after getting a call from his wife at around noon.
24: The caller stated that her husband was armed and had a history with mental illness, and he quoted, "Kill. Kill them. Kill them."
23: Patrol officers requested the NYPD's emergency service unit to the scene as they tried to make contact with the armed man. And suddenly, there was a large, fiery explosion in the home where he was barricaded.
14: Inside the burning home, police discovered the bodies of two family members. The suspect, Keegan Thomas, was shot by police during the standoff. He's said to be in critical but stable condition. From California to Wisconsin, more than 100 million Americans under alerts for extreme heat warnings, watches, and advisories, and it all continues Sunday. Dave Packer, ABC News.
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1: Well, developments in Uptown Normal are moving ahead after being approved at Monday night's town council meeting. Now, Normal is working with developers to lay out a timeline for the construction. All three buildings will be torn down at Trail West and East. Officials say this will help turn downtown into a thriving area. And the state of Illinois will recognize July 25th as Emmett Till Day. The 14-year-old was born on the south side of Chicago July 25th, 1941. In 1955, he was falsely accused of whistling at a white woman at a grocery store in Mississippi. Till was then kidnapped, tortured, and killed. Till's murder galvanized the civil rights movement. Meanwhile, the U.S. is sending more military equipment to the Middle East, including additional fighter jets and B-1 long-range bombers capable of carrying two dozen 2,000-pound bombs. On Capitol Hill, the House rebuked President Trump, again approving a resolution to limit his war powers, but the Senate voted down a similar measure. More news updates 24/7 on CIProud.com. A 17-year-old girl is dead after an early morning crash Wednesday in Peoria's East Bluff. According to the coroner, Isis Horn died at the hospital just after 5 a.m., Before the crash, officers with the police department were pursuing a car. Shortly after, officers found the runaway vehicle in a car accident involving the teen. The driver, who was being pursued, fled on foot. And Dream Center Peoria is getting ready for its 25th annual Backpack Peoria event this weekend. Volunteers are packing 2,000 backpacks with all the supplies kids need. The backpacks will be handed out on a first-come, first-served basis, and the child must be present. The event starts Saturday from 9 a.m. until noon at Dream Center Peoria. And a nationwide internet service company is moving their headquarters to the place where it all began. Stratus Networks began in Peoria in 1998. They joined the Area Chamber of Commerce in cutting the ribbon to move their headquarters to 416 Main in downtown. The CEO of Stratus says the new location is a very important milestone for the company. More news updates 24/7 on CIProud.com. From the WMBD-TV Newsroom, I'm Renee.
2: From ABC News, I'm Dave Packer. It's peak travel season in Europe, but some countries have issued evacuation orders for popular destinations as wildfires spread. In parts of France and Spain, tourists have been told to prepare to leave at a moment's notice. ABC foreign correspondent Marcus Moore.
3: Strong winds combined with high temperatures and drought conditions pushing the flames quickly across parts of southwestern France and central Spain. A wildfire in Valencia fanned by shifting winds, killing an elderly man. That fire now under control.
2: Also in Europe, at least one person dead, more than a dozen others injured after a car drove into a crowd at a pride parade in Berlin. Police searching for multiple suspects. President Trump met with top advisors behind closed doors at the White House Friday to discuss his options on Iran, including the possibility of significantly expanding military action against the country, say sources. ABC's Matt Rivers and Amon Jordan says Iran is exerting pressure through its proxies at a key shipping choke point.
4: The Houthis said that they were going to impose what they called a maritime...
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1: Well, developments in Uptown Normal are moving ahead after being approved at Monday night's town council meeting. Now, Normal is working with developers to lay out a timeline for the construction. All three buildings will be torn down at Trail West and East. Officials say this will help turn downtown into a thriving area. And the state of Illinois will recognize July 25th as Emmett Till Day. The 14-year-old was born on the south side of Chicago July 25th, 1941. In 1955, he was falsely accused of whistling at a white woman at a grocery store in Mississippi. Till was then kidnapped, tortured, and killed. Till's murder galvanized the civil rights movement. Meanwhile, the U.S. is sending more military equipment to the Middle East, including additional fighter jets and B-1 long-range bombers capable of carrying two dozen 2,000-pound bombs. On Capitol Hill, the House rebuked President Trump, again approving a resolution to limit his war powers, but the Senate voted down a similar measure. More news updates 24/7 on CIProud.com. A 17-year-old girl is dead after an early morning crash Wednesday in Peoria's East Bluff. According to the coroner, Isis Horn died at the hospital just after 5 a.m. Before the crash, officers with the police department were pursuing a car. Shortly after, officers found the runaway vehicle in a car accident involving the teen. The driver, who was being pursued, fled on foot. And Dream Center Peoria is getting ready for its 25th annual Backpack Peoria event this weekend. Volunteers are packing 2,000 backpacks with all the supplies kids need. The backpacks will be handed out on a first-come, first-served basis, and the child must be present. The event starts Saturday from 9 a.m. until noon at Dream Center Peoria. And a nationwide internet service company is moving their headquarters to the place where it all began. Stratus Networks began in Peoria in 1998. They joined the Area Chamber of Commerce in cutting the ribbon to move their headquarters to 416 Main in downtown. The CEO of Stratus says the new location is a very important milestone for the company. More news updates 24/7 on CIProud.com. From the WMBD-TV Newsroom, I'm Renee Skinner.
2: ABC News, I'm Dave Packer. Hundreds of thousands of people forced to evacuate as raging wildfires rip through Spain and France. The Tour de France shortening its final stage so security staff can help fight the fires. ABC foreign correspondent Marcus Moore.
3: Strong winds combined with high temperatures and drought conditions pushing the flames quickly across parts of southwestern France and central Spain. A wildfire in Valencia fanned by shifting winds, killing an elderly man. That fire now under control.
2: Also in Europe, at least one person is dead, more than a dozen other injured after a car drove into a crowd at a pride parade in Berlin. President Trump met with top advisors behind closed doors at the White House Friday to discuss his options on Iran, including the possibility of significantly expanding military action against the country, say sources. With Graham Plattner out, Maine Democrats chose former state Senate President Troy Jackson Saturday as their nominee to take on longtime Republican Senator Susan Collins. This is ABC News.
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1: Well, developments in Uptown Normal are moving ahead after being approved at Monday night's town council meeting. Now, Normal is working with developers to lay out a timeline for the construction. All three buildings will be torn down at Trail West and East. Officials say this will help turn downtown into a thriving area. And the state of Illinois will recognize July 25th as Emmett Till Day. The 14-year-old was born on the south side of Chicago July 25th, 1941. In 1955, he was falsely accused of whistling at a white woman at a grocery store in Mississippi. Till was then kidnapped, tortured, and killed. Till's murder galvanized the civil rights movement. Meanwhile, the U.S. is sending more military equipment to the Middle East, including additional fighter jets and B-1 long-range bombers capable of carrying two dozen 2,000-pound bombs. On Capitol Hill, the House rebuked President Trump, again approving a resolution to limit his war powers, but the Senate voted down a similar measure. More news updates 24/7 on CIProud.com. A 17-year-old girl is dead after an early morning crash Wednesday in Peoria's East Bluff. According to the coroner, Isis Horn died at the hospital just after 5 a.m. Before the crash, officers with the police department were pursuing a car. Shortly after, officers found the runaway vehicle in a car accident involving the teen. The driver, who was being pursued, fled on foot. And Dream Center Peoria is getting ready for its 25th annual Backpack Peoria event this weekend. Volunteers are packing 2,000 backpacks with all the supplies kids need. The backpacks will be handed out on a first-come, first-served basis, and the child must be present. The event starts Saturday from 9 a.m. until noon at Dream Center Peoria. And a nationwide internet service company is moving their headquarters to the place where it all began. Stratus Networks began in Peoria in 1998. They joined the Area Chamber of Commerce in cutting the ribbon to move their headquarters to 416 Main in downtown. The CEO of Stratus says the new location is a very important milestone for the company. More news updates 24/7 on CIProud.com. From the WMBD-TV Newsroom, I'm Renee Skinner.
2: ABC News, I'm Dave Packer. The hurricane season, the war in Ukraine, and the historic shortfalls in the U.S. Strategic Petroleum Reserve are all contributing causes to rising gas prices. But it's the conflict in the Strait of Hormuz that appears to be the most direct factor in the latest increases. ABC's Matt Rivers.
3: Gas prices spiking across the U.S. once again amid threats of an escalating war with Iran.
4: To see prices reaching over $5, close to $6 is rough.
3: The national average, again, more than $4 per gallon and expected to keep rising. Diesel, again, over $5 a gallon. Gas prices in California, nearly $6 a gallon, the highest in the country.
2: A manhunt Saturday in Berlin after a vehicle drove into a crowd during the German capital's Pride parade, leaving at least one person dead and 17 injured. Strong winds, high temperatures, drought conditions continue to whip up fast-moving wildfires across Spain and France. 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
1: 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Thanks to our friends over at Luca Grill. 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Plus, we hear from every Monday the head coach and general manager of the Bloomington Bison, Philip Barsky. 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
1: Well, developments in Uptown Normal are moving ahead after being approved at Monday night's town council meeting. Now Normal is working with developers to lay out a timeline for the construction. All three buildings will be torn down at Trail West and East. Officials say this will help turn downtown into a thriving area. And the state of Illinois will recognize July 25th as Emmett Till Day. The 14-year-old was born on the south side of Chicago July 25th, 1941. In 1955, he was falsely accused of whistling at a white woman at a grocery store in Mississippi. Till was then kidnapped, tortured, and killed. Till's murder galvanized the civil rights movement. Meanwhile, the U.S. is sending more military equipment to the Middle East, including additional fighter jets and B-1 long-range bombers capable of carrying two dozen 2,000-pound bombs. On Capitol Hill, the House rebuked President Trump, again approving a resolution to limit his war powers, but the Senate voted down a similar measure. More news updates 24/7 on CIProud.com. A 17-year-old girl is dead after an early morning crash Wednesday in Peoria's East Bluff. According to the coroner, Isis Horn died at the hospital just after 5 a.m., Before the crash, officers with the police department were pursuing a car. Shortly after, officers found the runaway vehicle in a car accident involving the teen. The driver, who was being pursued, fled on foot. And Dream Center Peoria is getting ready for its 25th annual Backpack Peoria event this weekend. Volunteers are packing 2,000 backpacks with all the supplies kids need. The backpacks will be handed out on a first-come, first-served basis, and the child must be present. The event starts Saturday from 9 a.m. until noon at Dream Center Peoria. And a nationwide internet service company is moving their headquarters to the place where it all began. Stratus Networks began in Peoria in 1998. They joined the Area Chamber of Commerce in cutting the ribbon to move their headquarters to 416 Main in downtown. The CEO of Stratus says the new location is a very important milestone for the company. More news updates 24/7 on CIProud.com. From the WMBD-TV Newsroom, I'm Renee Skinner.
2: ABC News, I'm Dave Packer. Hundreds of thousands of people forced to evacuate as raging wildfires rip through Spain and France. The Tour de France shortening its final stage so security staff can help fight the fires. ABC foreign correspondent Marcus Moore.
3: Strong winds combined with high temperatures and drought conditions pushing the flames quickly across parts of southwestern France and central Spain. A wildfire in Valencia fanned by shifting winds, killing an elderly man. That fire now under control.
2: Also in Europe, at least one person is dead, more than a dozen other injured after a car drove into a crowd at a pride parade in Berlin. President Trump met with top advisors behind closed doors at the White House Friday to discuss his options on Iran, including the possibility of significantly expanding military action against the country, say sources. With Graham Plattner out, Maine Democrats chose former state Senate President Troy Jackson Saturday as their nominee to take on longtime Republican Senator Susan Collins. This is ABC News.
4: 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Right now, G&D Integrated is hiring for local work in the Bloomington Normal area. 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
2: 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Plus, we hear from every Monday the head coach and general manager of the Bloomington Bison, Philip Barsky. Thanks to our friends over at Luca Grill. Also, don't forget on Tuesday, our phone lines are open at 309-829-2345 for a talk to us Tuesday. 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Thanks to our friends over at Luca Grill. Also, don't forget on Tuesday, our phone lines are open at 309-829-2345 for a talk to us Tuesday. 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
1: Well, developments in Uptown Normal are moving ahead after being approved at Monday night's town council meeting. Now Normal is working with developers to lay out a timeline for the construction. All three buildings will be torn down at Trail West and East. Officials say this will help turn downtown into a thriving area. And the state of Illinois will recognize July 25th as Emmett Till Day. The 14-year-old was born on the south side of Chicago July 25th, 1941. In 1955, he was falsely accused of whistling at a white woman at a grocery store in Mississippi. Till was then kidnapped, tortured, and killed. Till's murder galvanized the civil rights movement. Meanwhile, the U.S. is sending more military equipment to the Middle East, including additional fighter jets and B-1 long-range bombers capable of carrying two dozen 2,000-pound bombs. On Capitol Hill, the House rebuked President Trump, again approving a resolution to limit his war powers, but the Senate voted down a similar measure. More news updates 24/7 on CIProud.com. A 17-year-old girl is dead after an early morning crash Wednesday in Peoria's East Bluff. According to the coroner, Isis Horn died at the hospital just after 5 a.m. Before the crash, officers with the police department were pursuing a car. Shortly after, officers found the runaway vehicle in a car accident involving the teen. The driver, who was being pursued, fled on foot. And Dream Center Peoria is getting ready for its 25th annual Backpack Peoria event this weekend. Volunteers are packing 2,000 backpacks with all the supplies kids need. The backpacks will be handed out on a first-come, first-served basis, and the child must be present. The event starts Saturday from 9 a.m. until noon at Dream Center Peoria. And a nationwide internet service company is moving their headquarters to the place where it all began. Stratus Networks began in Peoria in 1998. They joined the Area Chamber of Commerce in cutting the ribbon to move their headquarters to 416 Main in downtown. The CEO of Stratus says the new location is a very important milestone for the company. More news updates 24/7 on CIProud.com. From the WMBD-TV Newsroom, I'm Renee Skinner.
2: ABC News, I'm Dave Packer. The hurricane season, the war in Ukraine, and the historic shortfalls in the U.S. Strategic Petroleum Reserve are all contributing causes to rising gas prices. But it's the conflict in the Strait of Hormuz that appears to be the most direct factor in the latest increases. ABC's Matt Rivers.
3: Gas prices spiking across the U.S. once again amid threats of an escalating war with Iran.
4: To see prices reaching over $5, close to $6 is rough.
3: The national average, again, more than $4 per gallon and expected to keep rising. Diesel, again, over $5 a gallon. Gas prices in California, nearly $6 a gallon, the highest in the country.
2: A manhunt Saturday in Berlin after a vehicle drove into a crowd during the German capital's Pride parade, leaving at least one person dead and 17 injured. Strong winds, high temperatures, drought conditions continue to whip up fast-moving wildfires across Spain and France. 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
1: 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I'm the afternoon host from 4 until 6, live and local coverage. 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Thanks to our friends over at Luca Grill. Also, don't forget on Tuesday, our phone lines are open at 309-829-2345 for a talk to us Tuesday. 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I'm the afternoon host from 4 until 6, live and local coverage. We bring you up-to-the-minute news. Plus, we hear from every Monday the head coach and general manager of the Bloomington Bison, Philip Barsky. Thanks to our friends over at Luca Grill. Also, don't forget on Tuesday, our phone lines are open at 309-829-2345 for a talk to us Tuesday. 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
2: Three judges, three legal setbacks for President Trump. This week starts right now. Retribution fund on hold. Over the course of a single day, judges moved to pause the $1.8 billion fund and investigate Trump's IRS lawsuit, while another judge orders Trump's name removed from the Kennedy Center.
3: The previous management left us a facility in very bad condition. Abysmal is the word.
2: This morning, our legal panel on what it all means for Trump and the courts, and Democratic Senator Cory Booker. Is there a deal?
4: They're very good negotiators. They're crafty. In the end, we have all the cards.
2: Trump and his national security team huddle in the Situation Room for hours, all as Americans feel the pinch.
5: It's really created a big barrier.
2: This morning, top Trump economic advisor Kevin Hassett. A Trump $250 bill?
6: If you were the president, just like Calvin Coolidge was, for the 150th, if you're the president for the 250th, President Trump should be on there.
2: Pushback as Trump administration officials attempt to put his image on a new bill. And only a few weeks away from America's 250th birthday, why are so many performers dropping out? High stakes races.
7: We are running a campaign that is bigger than any party.
8: Without a shadow of a doubt, I will be the Democrats' number one target in November.
2: On the heels of Ken Paxton's win in the Lone Star State, the roundtable on which Senate seats are most likely to flip.
9: From ABC News, it's This Week. Here now, Jonathan Carl.
2: Good morning. Welcome to This Week. It's a week where President Trump suffered three significant setbacks in a single day from three different judges in three different jurisdictions. The first came from a judge in the Eastern District of Virginia, who ruled that President Trump's $1.8 billion anti-weaponization fund cannot give out a single dollar until further proceedings on whether the fund is legal. Hours later, another federal judge, Kathleen Williams of the Southern District of Florida, took a step towards reopening Trump's $10 billion lawsuit against the IRS that led to the creation of that fund, saying she wants to investigate grievous allegations brought by 35 retired federal judges that the deal to settle that lawsuit was, quote, premised on deception, and whether the settlement itself is a fraud on the court. She questioned whether another aspect of the settlement, the one that forbids the federal government from pursuing tax claims or even auditing the president, his family, and his companies, violates Department of Justice policy. The tax immunity provision was signed solely by Acting Attorney General Todd Blanche. A Justice Department spokesperson responded to these rulings saying, quote, the department remains extremely confident in the legality of the anti-weaponization fund. We will not allow the policy preferences of judges to interfere with our efforts to provide restitutions to victims of lawfare. But those weren't the only setbacks for Trump in court on Friday. Judge Christopher Cooper of the U.S. District Court for the District of Columbia ordered the removal of President Trump's name from the Kennedy Center. In a bluntly worded opinion, Judge Cooper wrote that neither Trump nor his handpicked board has a right to add his name to the Kennedy Center, and he gave the administration 14 days to take Trump's name down from the front of the building and to remove any reference to a Trump Kennedy Center on the organization's website or in any of its promotional materials. Congress gave the Kennedy Center its name, the judge wrote, and only Congress can change it. The ruling came on what would have been President Kennedy's 109th birthday. President Trump responded with two lengthy diatribes on social media against Judge Cooper, calling his ruling dangerous, saying Judge Cooper should be ashamed of himself and should be impeached, declaring, quote, there has never been a president of the United States who has been treated so unfairly by the courts as I. But in that same post, Trump seemed to suggest he would not appeal, that he would instead walk away from the Kennedy Center, making a full and complete transfer of the institution to Congress, saying he has no interest in the very institution his allies had just made him chairman of last year. All right, to help make sense of all this, let's bring in ABC News legal analyst Dan Abrams and Sarah Isger. Dan, big question here. Obviously a series of setbacks, but how permanent are these setbacks?
10: Yeah, I'm not sure that they're all going to be permanent here. The fundamental question in both these cases is who can bring the case, right? Even if you believe that there is a valid lawsuit with regard to both the fund and the naming of the Kennedy Center, the question is, who can bring it? Who has the authority? Typically, it would be Congress, right? It'd be Congress who would say, you know, we're the ones who established this Kennedy Center, and we're the ones who are supposed to have the power of the purse. And as a result, we're going to sue. And yet they haven't. And that's what creates this sort of doubt about the future of some of these rulings. Now, I think the more dangerous one for them may be the judge who is reevaluating the fund, meaning in South Florida, because she was the one overseeing that case in the first place. By her saying, I'm now revisiting this case, I'm now looking at the settlement, I'm now going to examine exactly what happened and when it happened, I think that one has more potential to be dangerous for them in the long term. That is, again, if the president doesn't appeal the Kennedy Center case, then obviously that ruling would stand as well.
2: All right, sir. I know that on that tax issue and the settlement fund, that you believe that the judge exceeded her authority. But first, just let me set this up. Let me ask you, do you think that the president is within his legal authority to sue the government that he runs and then to make a settlement with himself on a case that was brought after the statute of limitations had expired?
11: No, and it's not even close. You know, live by unitary executive theory, die by unitary executive theory. This was never an adversarial case. There are so many legal problems with this fund. Or take the Kennedy Center, where Congress passed a clear statute naming the Kennedy Center. The president acting alone can't change that.
2: But you believe that the judge, let's take the tax case, you believe the judge wildly exceeded her authority in this.
11: You know, this is the problem where we believe as Americans that we have to resolve all of these things in court. Ruth Bader Ginsburg, in one of her last opinions as a justice, said that the courts were a passive instrument. They could not sally forth each day to find wrongs to right. Congress has a role here. It is to use their political powers, of the power of the purse, the power of impeachment, to check a rogue president. But the courts aren't necessarily the ones, just because a president has done something unlawful, that can fix this for us. We as voters must. Congress must. These are a political problem, not necessarily a legal problem.
2: So Dan, given that and given what you said, is that Congress would be the one that would have standing on these cases, particularly the Kennedy Center case. If Congress is controlled by the president's, you know, supporters not willing to challenge him, the president can break the law? I mean, what does this mean?
10: Well, look, it means that Congress has to engage in oversight. And then one of the interesting questions with regard to the Kennedy Center case is, remember, the plaintiff is a member of Congress, right? It is a Democratic member of Congress who has been named to the board as what's called an ex officio member of the board of trustees there. And the question legally becomes, what power does that Democratic representative who's been appointed per the statute have to challenge the rest of the trustees? How much power does she have with regard to voting? The Kennedy Center one is particularly interesting in that regard because Congress does have a role in that in an ongoing way. The question is just how much? What power do they have? And those are the sorts of questions that the court was addressing. And in this case, Judge Cooper determined that this particular member of Congress does have the power to make that challenge. And if it were to be appealed, I think that would be the key question.
2: You know, what's striking to me in looking at these cases and several, frankly, that have come over the past year and a half is the courts aren't just ruling against Trump, but they are effectively admonishing him and his lawyers and the Justice Department lawyers.
10: Well, here's the thing.
11: Yeah, we keep
10: the position that the position the administration is taking here is to some degree indefensible in certain cases, right? Meaning, Sarah pointed it out. When you look at the fundamentals of the legal question, they're very hard positions to defend, and I think that's why there's a lot of frustration from the judge. And so when Donald Trump says, for example, "Well, you know, no one has been treated as unfairly as me." The response to that is, well, no one's kind of done the sorts of things that you're doing. It kind of cuts both ways.
2: Sarah, quickly.
11: Again, you know, the courts here, we've been dragging them into these partisan fights because we're not actually expecting Congress to do its job, and we're allowing a president, frankly, not to do his job. And so the courts keep pulled into these political fights we have, these culture wars we have. It's not their role. And frankly, it's undermining the legitimacy, I think, of the courts moving forward.
2: All right, Sarah Isger, Dan Abrams, thank you both. All right, let's bring in New Jersey Democratic Senator Cory Booker. Let's start right there with these rulings against the president. What is your belief of the significance here and Sarah's point there that it's Congress that should be providing the oversight on this, but Congress hasn't been doing that?
12: Yeah, I agree with her. The Republican-controlled Congress keeps laying down for this president. Let's take this slush fund, for example. It's not a $2 billion slush fund. It is a $1.776 billion slush fund. And what that means is he's hearkening back to our founding. Now, we fought a revolution to stop exactly this, a ruler from taking public funds and doing whatever they want with no checks and balances. This president is giving us a master's class in our own democracy by tearing it down. This is ridiculous that a president should be able to appropriate money to himself, Congress's job, and then give it out to people who beat police officers on January 6th. So I'm going to be doing what I've been doing the last couple of weeks, which is reaching out to my Republican colleagues. I'm in good conversations right now about doing things in a bipartisan way. We've had a Republican Congress that is laid down, bent over for this president for too long. And as he hearkens and tries to drag up the memories of 250 years ago, this is the very reason why every American should be rallying together to stop him from trashing our Constitution.
2: And just before Congress went on the Memorial Day recess, we did see some Republicans standing up on this, particularly those that aren't coming back, largely because they've been frozen out, you know, by Trump. You know, Cassidy lost his Republican primary in Louisiana. Now Cornyn's going to be coming back. He's now a lame duck as well. Are you expecting that there's going to be more Republican opposition? What are these conversations you're having?
12: I am absolutely expecting that. And look, in private conversations, people are Republicans will express how aghast they are at the behavior, galled they are. I mean, look at this. The president took one of our sacred memorials to an assassinated president and slapped his name on it. What's next? The Trump-Lincoln Memorial? God bless America. He is putting his name on our money, on our passports, on our park passes. And when it's not, when the courts stop him, he acts like a petulant child and literally says in a rant that I'm going to take my marbles and go home. And in other words, I already wrecked this institution by almost bankrupting it because acts were pulling out. And now I'm going to do nothing with it and let it languish. We have to stop him. And it's about time that Republicans realize that they took an oath to the Constitution and not to Donald Trump.
13: Well, let's pick it up there, because there are two things there. That one is the Kennedy Center, and he seems to be saying, okay, I'm going to push it. It's Congress's problem now. What does that mean? Do you have any idea what this means for the Kennedy Center leadership right now?
12: Yeah, it's what Trump has done. We've seen it in New Jersey. This guy has wrecked businesses, wrecked casinos. This president's life is a testimony to failures, and now he took an institution that had lots of acts scheduled and the like. And when he slapped his name on it, it started having severe financial problems. And then he says, okay, it is dwindling to a close. I'm going to close it anyway, and I'm going to raise money to do something about it. And so this is who we have at the head of our nation right now, somebody who is acting like an out-of-control child and not somebody who has thoughtful, bipartisan ways, democratic ways of getting things done. And the reason why this is happening, you said this, is because of a Congress that is letting him do so. We have the power to check him, and we're not using it.
13: And on this issue of the 250th anniversary of America, you know, you had these performers that have canceled. They perform at the celebration on the Mall. And now Trump is saying he's going to turn it into a Make America Great Again rally where the entertainment's going to be Donald Trump. What are you telling people? What should be, how should this anniversary, it's a huge moment in the country's history, how should this be celebrated? How do you prevent this from turning into simply a partisan affair?
12: Yeah, I mean, this is the problem with Trump. He's a divider in chief. And what I'm hoping people are seeing in this is not in his intention, but reminding us what American history has always been about. It's been about the power of the people being greater than the people in power, that we're not a nation of kings, princes, or rulers, but of Americans who, when they see power being used unjustly, whether it's the labor movement, the abolitionist movement, civil rights movement, the story of America is Americans standing up against authoritarian figures and making our democracy more robust. This is one of those moments where we have a man that is unfortunately reminding us of the dangers of a democracy when you have an out-of-control president. And what I think the education moment is the only way he's ultimately going to be stopped is if more people stand up and speak up. That's how this nation was founded. So that's how we've advanced through crises before, and that's what's needed now.
13: So how important is it for Democrats, in your view, to win back control of the Senate? And how involved are you going to be in this effort?
12: Well, you say it's Democrats, but I think this is an election. A lot of people are seeing more is on this ballot than right or left. It's really about right or wrong. If Congress is refusing to check the president, if Congress is surrendering its war powers to the president, the powers of the purse to the president, if this president is calling out by name judges that don't rule against him, attacking the judicial branch, what are we going to do? We need to put people in place in Congress that are going to do our constitutional duty that we swore an oath to do, checks and balances, oversight and accountability. And so I am going to do everything I can. I'll be running up and down the state of New Jersey because I'm on the ballot, but all around this country saying, as they're attacking voting rights, as they're doing mid-decade redistricting to try to cheat and create an outcome that preserves power for people that might even be in the minority but still hold the House. All of this is an assault on what our ancestors fought for. As I said, when I went down to Birmingham and Montgomery, this is our ancestors looking down and asking us, what will we do in a moral moment in our country like so many of them sacrificed and bled for?
13: One of the marquee Senate races, of course, is in Maine, where the Democratic presumptive nominee is Graham Platner. And a lot of allegations against Graham Platner, including the very latest, a controversy that the Wall Street Journal's reported on, alleging that Platner's wife, Amy, flagged sexually explicit texts between Platner and half dozen other women to the campaign during the vetting period. And in a video posted on X, his wife, Amy, said they love each other deeply, they have a great marriage, and they've been getting counseling. But let me ask you, do you have concerns with the weight of all these controversies that it may jeopardize Democratic hopes to get that Senate seat in Maine.
12: Yeah, I have concerns. That guy has questions to answer, and that's what campaigns are for. But when I go all over New Jersey and see hundreds and hundreds of thousands of New Jerseyans losing their health care and millions more seeing their health care costs go up, as I have families who say, I can't afford gas for my car and child care for my children, I know that so much is riding on Democrats taking control of the Senate, that this election, if we do not get the votes necessary to take care of the House and the Senate, we will continue to have an out-of-control president. And I'm going to tell you right now, as he is a lame duck president, he's becoming more and more dangerous. Just look overseas at the war we're in, the lives being lost, the billions being spent, and now he is shamefully trying to crawl back and try to get us to back to where we were before the war even started. This man is dangerous, and it's time that we take back the Senate, and that's what I'm focused on.
13: All right, Cory Booker of New Jersey, thank you for joining us. Up next, is a deal in sight with Iran? And when can Americans expect any relief at the pump? We'll ask the president's top economic advisor in 2 minutes.
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1: 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I'm the afternoon host from 4 until 6, live and local coverage. We bring you up-to-the-minute news. Plus, we hear from every Monday the head coach and general manager of the Bloomington Bison, Philip Barsky. Thanks to our friends over at Luca Grill. Also, don't forget on Tuesday, our phone lines are open at 309-829-2345 for a Talk to Us Tuesday. 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
13: The Trump administration said talks are ongoing on an agreement to extend the ceasefire with Iran and finally open the Strait of Hormuz. But with the strait still shut down, the pain for Americans is being felt every day. Here's ABC's Elizabeth Schulze.
15: This week, the stock market soared to new records, and oil prices dropped on optimism the Iran war will end soon. But with gas prices still near 4-year highs, American consumers' attitudes about the economy are at the lowest level in recent history. As the Wall Street Journal put it, the stock market has never been so good when people have felt so bad.
16: We live
5: paycheck to paycheck.
15: For single mom Amanda Hamilton in Kentucky, the spike in gas prices is taking a heavy toll.
5: There's a huge disconnect between just the regular Joe at work, you know, like just everyday Americans, and those who hold the power to make the changes that need to actually happen for prices to be lower.
16: A disconnect between the people in charge and people like you.
5: Yes. Yes, absolutely.
15: The national average for a gallon of gas stands at $4.30, down 20 cents from last week, but up $1.36 in the 3 months since the start of the war. New data from Moody's Analytics shows the typical household has now spent an extra nearly $450 on fuel expenses since the war began.
17: With gas prices that are still high across the country, people are paying more for travel. Does that give you more urgency to make a deal? Why doesn't it?
3: Well, I'll tell you, the primary urgency, and I said this, it wasn't covered properly, but the primary urgency is that we can't let Iran have a nuclear weapon.
15: The president has called the economic pain from the war peanuts, dismissing concerns it might cost him in the midterms and pointing to recent Republican primary wins.
3: I don't care about the midterms. Look what happened last night. That was the prelude to the midterms. People understand it.
15: But with inflation now at a three-year high, going up faster than Americans' average wages, this week the Senate's top Republican took a different stance.
18: We can do two things at one time and focus clearly on the economic issues that I think are going to be front and center for a lot of the American people when they vote.
13: All right, I'm joined now by Trump White House economic advisor, Kevin Hassett. Kevin, thank you for joining us.
19: Good morning, John.
13: Are you concerned about that disconnect that we saw there between, you know, the stock market is on fire, hitting new records every week, it seems, and Americans struggling with high gas prices, high inflation?
10: Well, I think that the report that we just listened to did put its finger on the scale of negativity, ignoring a lot of really positive news. But for sure, gas prices are high. They're not quite as high as they were peak under Joe Biden, but they're high. A lot of other things are going down. But, you know, one of the things I've noticed here at the White House is whatever piece of consumer price that is looking like it's a little bit disappointing is the only thing we talk about. So you guys, the first month that I came here, the only thing you want to talk about was egg prices because they were high because of the avian flu. Egg prices are down 85%. What you need to do is smooth through the ups and downs, look at what's happening to real wages. And that was actually a factual error in the report because I actually, you know, printed out the latest real wage numbers here. But if you look at it, because there are more people working and because the stock market's booming, profits are high, and that's feeding through into wages, salaries or worker salaries, that we've got like the typical manufacturing worker so far, their real income adjusted for inflation is up $2,216. For a manufacturing worker, it's $3,000. For a mining worker, it's $4,500. And so on balance, real incomes, real wages are going up.
13: But are you saying the Americans are not hurting? I mean, we're hearing that not just, I mean, a whole bunch of different economic indicators, but just talking to people. I mean, people seem anxious and uneasy about the economy, don't they?
10: Well, look, in the end, people look at their wallets and they decide how to vote. And if they look at their wallets and look at how much money they have after, you know, the increase in prices, they're going to find that they have a lot more money. And the one other thing I could say is that the consumer sentiment index that was cited is a Michigan survey that's extremely partisan. I talked about this on TV last week, that basically when Joe Biden was there, the Democrats in the survey, they were euphoric. Their index was way above 100% during stagflation. Right now, it's the lowest on record, something like 30%. And so when you say that American consumers are really down in the dumps, what it is Democrats are in the dumps. Republicans have actually stayed around 80% on that survey all the way through. And so there's another measure, consumer confidence, which the Conference Board puts out, which is about an all-time high. So if we're going to say, oh, Americans are this or Americans are that, we should at least, like, truthfully look at the data and think about what the different signals are from the different data.
13: Well, I'm recounting what I'm hearing and what a lot of people are hearing. But let me ask you about inflation, because we had the Bureau of Economic Analysis came out this week. This is the Fed's go-to gauge for inflation, saying that inflation increased to 3.8% in April. Are you concerned about that? I mean, we're seeing, you know, and obviously a lot's going to depend on what happens in the Middle East. But are you concerned about this nagging inflation, and it might actually force the Fed to increase interest rates?
10: No, you know, first of all, you know, you're exactly right that energy prices are high, and they're high around the world. Gas prices are high. That's extremely frustrating, and it's something that we're working on, doing lots of different things to minimize the disruption, and hopefully, again, that the problem in the Gulf will be over soon, and then things will go back to normal. Absolutely true that the top line number, which includes energy, is a high number. But if you look at core, the history of this is that energy shocks don't usually feed through to core. That's why at the Fed, you know how they always talk about, well, core inflation this, core inflation that. Well, actually, as a consumer, you care about overall inflation. But the reason they talk about core is that's the central tendency of what's going to happen over the next year or two. And if you look, the Cleveland Fed, you probably go here all the time, John, but if you don't, the Cleveland Fed has a nowcaster for CPI, what they think the next month is going to be. And they've got core CPI at 0.23, which I think is about right, because that's what our experience is that these energy shocks, painful while they happen, do not feed through to core.
13: So I know you're hoping that there's going to be a deal to reopen the strait, and maybe that'll come really soon. We've been hearing for a while that it's coming soon, but maybe it's going to happen soon. But let me ask you, if it doesn't happen, if the Strait of Hormuz remains closed and those tankers aren't getting bad, what do you think happens to gas prices and oil prices?
10: Well, what's going on, I think that you would agree, is that oil and gas prices have surprised by not being nearly as high as a lot of people forecasted, because in part people have found ways to adjust. You know, there's a big pipeline in Saudi Arabia that's piping out more oil without having to go through the Gulf.
13: Right.
10: And that kind of adjustment has made it so that the price hasn't gone to the 150s or the 200s that some people forecasted. You know, I expect that the way to think about it is when we get the straits open, and now there is actually a lot more traffic going through the straits than there was 2 weeks ago. When you get the straits open, then it's about 300 nautical miles per day for one of those big tankers. And so the people in Pakistan and India that have refineries that are mostly shut down are going to get their oil. They'll turn the refineries up. And then refined product prices will go down globally. And then it'll spread from place to place. But, you know, really it's like a month or two until everything gets back to the refineries.
13: That's if the strait reopens. And actually the International Energy Agency said it could take several months before the flow really gets going and prices come down. But the Exxon Mobil senior vice president, Neil Chapman, I'm sure you saw what he said to investors on a conference call this week. He said, we're approaching unheard of inventory levels. I mean, really, really low levels. You can debate whether it's going to hit those really low levels in two weeks or 3 weeks. But once you get to that point, you'll see the price shoot up. So, I mean, the concern here is, I'm sure you must share it, that if a deal isn't struck, we could actually see those significantly higher levels of not just oil prices, but of course, gas prices.
10: Right. Well, we track inventories every day. We started out with billions of barrels of private and government inventories, and we still are in the billions. And so there's plenty of runway, but also, you know, there's a lot of pressure on Iran to finally agree to the president's terms. You know, one way to think about it is that if you look at the rial, you know, half a dozen years ago, then 4,000 of them would buy a dollar. Now, it's something like 1.4 million of them buys a dollar.
13: the Iranian currency. Well, their inflation is higher than ours.
10: But it also puts a lot of pressure on them. Like the people on fixed incomes and so on are really suffering.
13: Well, Kevin Hassett, you remain ever optimistic. Thank you for joining us this morning.
10: Great to be here, John.
13: Up next, with just 5 months until the November midterms, which Senate seats are most likely to flip? The roundtable takes that on. We'll be right back.
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1: 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We bring you up-to-the-minute news. Plus, we hear from every Monday the head coach and general manager of the Bloomington Bison, Philip Barsky. Thanks to our friends over at Luca Grill. Also, don't forget on Tuesday, our phone lines are open at 309-829-2345 for a Talk to Us Tuesday. 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
13: And let's bring in the roundtable. Former DNC chair Donna Brazile, Bernie Sanders 2020 campaign manager Faz Shakir, former North Carolina Congressman Patrick McHenry, and former New Jersey Governor Chris Christie. So let's just start with the midterms, what we heard from Paxton and Cornyn. Cornyn, after that very gracious concession speech, put out a statement. He said he was sharing an old but apt fable, essentially about a scorpion who asks a frog to carry him across the river. And the scorpion is, you know, the frog's concerned the scorpion would sting him, but the scorpion says, why would I do that? You know, I would drown myself. And then he says, midway across the river, the scorpion stings the frog anyway, dooming them both. The dying frog asks the scorpion why it stung despite knowing the consequence, to which the scorpion replies, I am sorry, I couldn't help myself. It's my character. So you know John Cornyn, Governor Christie.
19: I do.
13: Can you please help me decipher the meaning of this? Who is the scorpion?
19: The scorpion, of course, is Donald Trump. And unfortunately for John Cornyn, he's the frog. But John Cornyn should have known he was the frog a long time ago. And what he did, instead of standing up for what was right and what he believed in, he absolutely prostituted himself for Donald Trump in the whole holding up the art of the deal on his social media, kissing Donald Trump's rear end in every way that he possibly could, thinking that somehow that would make the scorpion not sting the frog. It never does. I'll give you one quick vignette, John. When John Kelly became White House Chief of Staff in the first term, he called me and asked me, how do I deal with Donald Trump personally? Everyone says you know him as well as anybody. And I said to John Kelly, here's the deal, pal. Today you're trading at 100 cents on the dollar. You will trade to zero. Yeah. It's only a question of how long John Cornyn learned what trading to zero meant last week.
13: To be fair, the frog, meaning Cornyn, was probably going to sink anyway. I think Trump's endorsement came when it was clear Paxton was already going to win.
20: That's clear. He had problems. Let's just rewind. He's a Texas senator arguing against Texas's position on guns. Yeah. So he has had long-term problems. It was not a surprise that he had problems going into this election cycle with the Republican base. It's also representative of why he was not elected Senate Republican leader. So he walks in with problems and also makes the pitch, I'm your savior in Texas. We would not have had Ken Paxton had John Cornyn not run for reelection. This does represent problems, though. It does mean that Republicans will have to spend at least something in Texas, which complicates the rest of the Senate map. Even if Tallarico is odd and strange, you have to go convince the Texas voters and spend money.
13: So I'm going to bring it over to this side of the table, but very quickly, do you think that Republicans should be worried that if they don't rally in Texas, that they could actually lose with Paxton?
20: I don't think they lose, but I think they have to spend money, and you have to keep your eye on the prize here, especially in an election cycle where people are unhappy about the economy and the president's approval rating among the voters you need in a midterm are not where they need to be.
4: Don. You know, it's bad when the Republicans have to scrub the website and take away all of the wonderful, delicious texts and messages that the Republicans, you know, basically scored against Mr. Paxton. Luckily, the Democrats got learn how to cut and paste, because we're going to use that against Mr. Paxton. Mr. Cornyn, and you know, I'm not the frog or the scorpion. In this case,
19: so say you.
4: Look, I'm the snake. Goodbye, good riddance. But Democrats have a real shot at Texas. And I know I say that probably every 4 years, every 6 years. But Beto O'Rourke put together a terrific organization. And if Democrats can patch up some of the holes that we saw in the 2024 cycle with young voters, with Hispanic voters, I think Mr. Tallarico has a shot at it. The first thing he should do is ignore all of the attacks on his manhood, whatever the hell that means. He should also focus on the economy. He should focus on what workers care about in the great state of Texas. But I think Mr. Tallarico has a shot at it.
21: There's a populist mood in this country, and that's why James Tallarico is the nominee. He beat Jasmine Crockett in that primary because of an anger towards the elite and towards wanting to tax the rich, taking on billionaires. He sounded like Bernie Sanders in that primary. And if he can maintain that coming through into the general, you got in Texas, I think, a lot of working class people who are upset. They don't have health care. Their wages are falling faster than the prices for many goods. And if he can channel the sense that I am prepared to take on corporate greed, corporate exploitation, against Ken Paxton, who everyone generally knows is corrupt.
13: Yeah.
21: I think he's got a real shot. If you're within 2 to 3 points, which I believe that race will be, then it's all turnout. Yeah, as Patrick mentioned.
13: So I want to ask you larger. Look at the Senate seats that seem to be in play. We may be surprised by some that are not on this list, but look at the list. You've got two where the Democrats are playing defense, Georgia and Michigan. But then you've got Maine, Ohio, North Carolina, Alaska, Texas. I've heard some even say Iowa. Let me ask you, Fez, what do you think are the top targets the Democrats can win?
21: Well, certainly Maine. I mean, Maine, if you looked at that map right there, the one that Democrats are outpacing the most against the Republican right now.
13: Even with these allegations against Graham Platten?
21: The allegations are that. I mean, the guy served 4 tours in duty. He's the salt of the earth, the real American who, you talk about make America great again. Here's a guy who signs up, says, I'll raise my hand. I don't like this war, but I'm going to go fight for my comrades. And yes, he has PTSD. He suffers through struggling marriage. Okay, what, you want to fault him? He's a real working class person who's trying to improve the nation's solid service ethic. To improve other people's lives. So, yeah, I'll stand by him.
13: So you're saying Maine?
21: Maine. You look at Nebraska. Nebraska is the surprising one that isn't mentioned.
13: I think Osborne,
21: there.
13: The independent.
21: Osborne ran once before. His name ID is high. You got a mechanic against a billionaire in Pete Ricketts. I think that's got a real shot. That's the one that's the dark horse. Alaska, where Mary Peltola is performing very well against Sullivan, I think would do very well. Obviously, Ohio, Sherrod Brown and Roy Cooper in North Carolina, obviously.
13: What do you think?
20: I think any reasonable analysis of the map shows Maine is a challenge for Republicans and North Carolina. Both very expensive. North Carolina is going to be a $400 million race this cycle. Roughly speaking, you have a two-term governor in North Carolina, Roy Cooper. The Democrats did a nice job of recruiting somebody who had a more moderate image than what you saw in Maine and these other states like Texas. But the issue in Maine, just like in Texas, is they have an unvetted candidate. And it turns out the guy with the Nazi tattoo turns out to be a pretty bad guy in Maine, which
21: a
20: is to the benefit
21: that was skull
20: of
21: and crossbones, not a Nazi tattoo.
20: Okay, we can quibble about whether or not how Nazi the Nazi
13: he did
20: tattoo
13: have the tattoo
20: was.
13: Removed. So whatever. I mean,
20: but this is emblematic of his problems, And Maine voters will have a say about it. But Maine and Alaska are these outlying states, very different than the rest of the map, based off of media market, based off of incumbency and the particulars of the state. So we all Republicans always have to watch these states. But Susan Collins is battle tested. North Carolina, these things are very expensive in North Carolina. They develop very late and they're very expensive. So the North Carolina race we'll have to watch very closely. But I don't give Democrats great hope of getting the majority in the Senate, even sitting where we are today.
13: What about you, Chris?
19: Look, I think North Carolina is over.
13: Yeah.
19: I've never seen Roy Cooper lose a race, and he's not going to lose this one. I think Maine is a much, much tougher race for the Democrats than what they're talking about right now. Susan Collins is someone who always figures out a way. And the last thing I'd say to you is they shouldn't waste their money in Texas. You know, the Democrats... It is fool's gold to go after Texas. You should be spending more money in Alaska, and where I think you have a much better shot. But the media is going to want to pull them towards Texas because it's Texas. Look, Ken Paxton wouldn't be my choice for United States Senate, but the fact of the matter is I don't vote in Texas, and the people who do will probably send Ken Paxton to the Senate.
4: Well, what you have to figure out, John, is that Donald Trump is underwater in Maine, I think 16 points. He's underwater in Michigan by 14 points. He's underwater in Texas, 3 points, in Iowa, 7 points, and in Alaska, 5 points. So I think Democrats have a shot at winning the Senate because Mr. Trump is so unpopular across the board.
13: Can I ask you, though, to both of you, the polling also shows that Democrats are unpopular. Let's look at the New York Times Siena poll last week, showed that even among Democrats, only 55% are satisfied with the party, 44% dissatisfied, and Democratic leading independents, only 31% satisfied, 65% of Democratic leading independents unhappy, dissatisfied with the Democratic
21: when
13: party.
21: When you look at, you take Maine, for instance, you know, some people want to call him a Nazi. People in Maine don't think that. He's not a Nazi. His popularity is high. He's done thousands of town halls. He's going to keep doing them. He's talking.
13: He chased the former governor out of the race.
21: Lately, Susan Collins doesn't do any town halls. His popularity is high. You take a Tal Ricca, his popularity is high. You look at Roy Cooper, his popularity is high. These are all people who are out. Mary Peltola, her popularity is high. Why? It's outperforming the Democratic brand because they are seen as people with a vision and an agenda of what they're going to do if they come into Congress. And I think that, for many Democrats, they need an agenda. Those people, those candidates have one.
13: All right, we've got to take a quick break. The roundtable is going to stick around. Up next, could Donald Trump end up on a $250 bill? We'll look at Trump's push to put his mark on the 250th anniversary of America when we come back.
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1: 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I'm the afternoon host from 4 until 6, live and local coverage. 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I'm the afternoon host from 4 until 6, live and local coverage. 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
13: America is about to turn 250, and President Trump is putting his mark on the party. Nowhere is that more clear than at the White House this week, where a UFC fighting ring is going up for a June 14th cage match. That's right, June 14th.

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5: America's 250th with Trump's portrait on it. That's on top of a push for a $1 Trump coin. Never mind the law barring living people from U.S. currency. There's a bill pushed by some of Trump's allies to change that law, but it doesn't seem to be going anywhere soon. But it fits the pattern. Trump front and center on America's birthday.
6: I pledge to give America the most spectacular birthday party the world has ever seen.
5: The party wasn't Trump's idea. Plans for a 250th celebration have been in the works for more than a decade, spearheaded by a bipartisan group called America 250. Trump has largely shoved that group aside for a new one run by his allies, Freedom 250. The planned festivities include a national tour of founding documents, including Washington's 1778 Oath of Allegiance and the original engraving of the Declaration of Independence. Plus, a UFC cage fight to kick it all off on June 14th. That's Trump's 80th birthday. And yes, the money managers who handle Trump's investments bought stock in UFC's parent company earlier this year, just weeks before he started promoting the White House fight.
6: This will be the greatest show on earth.
5: But one of the marquee ideas, the Great American State Fair, a two-week takeover of the National Mall, was mired in controversy this week as performers started pulling out, saying the whole thing had gotten too political. Critics say Trump is celebrating Trump as much, maybe even more, than he's celebrating America. Just look at Freedom 250's own homepage. Among the handful of presidents featured are George Washington, Abraham Lincoln, and Donald Trump, the only modern president displayed as prominently as Washington himself. And just yesterday, Trump reacted to the performers dropping out by saying he would cancel the professional entertainers, and instead, he would be the entertainment, with a giant Make America Great Again rally on the Mall. All right, the roundtable is back. So, Donna, on a serious note, I mean, how does the country face this celebration of America 250 with all of this going on?
7: I've been shocked by the level of vanity projects across the city. Look, this is as I've said repeatedly, D.C. is a wonderful city, but it's a city beyond the monuments with great, vibrant neighborhoods, with wonderful people from all walks of life. And the fact that the president has chosen to put his likeness, you know, on the Mall and other special places. You know, Chris, I'm one of these folks that believe that we could pay a lot of young people who are, quote unquote, facing unemployment right now. We could pay them minimum wage to do some of the, quote unquote, jobs that the president is giving contractors, double, triple the amount of money. I mean, putting an extra gold leaf paint, you can't get that at Home Depot. You can't get it at Lowe's. You got to go and get it at some special. The president cares more about himself than the American people who are suffering. I would hope that we would celebrate this occasion as Americans, because we need to come together around the ideal. So rather than celebrate his birthday, and God bless him, and happy 80th birthday, Mr. President, I am going to celebrate Juneteenth as freedom delivered, not freedom promised.
5: But Chris, I mean, there is something. I mean, he about putting this as a priority. This is a great celebration. I'm old enough, you are too, to remember the 200th. You know, and he's cleaning up Washington. Is there anything redeeming here that you see, or are we going to be mired in a partisan bickering over, you know, who's running the celebrations?
8: Look, I think that really what's going to happen is, I just got a notice in the mail at my house about the 250th birthday parade in my hometown.
5: Yeah.
8: Americans are not going to be focused on what's happening on the Mall in Washington, D.C. They're going to be focused on what's happening in their hometown, in their places, in the way they're going to celebrate. Of course, that's not what the president wants. He wants it to be focused on him. I remember him telling me one time, you know, I'm really the second best president in the history of the country.

0: just slightly behind Lincoln. And I said, what about George Washington, Mr. President? And he goes, overrated. He said, there really wasn't much to do back then. I mean, this is the way the guy views himself. And you know this, John, but most Americans, I suspect, on July 4th and the days leading up to it won't be focused on that. They're going to be focused on the history of the
1: country. But the facts remain. So he's raised money. He's fixed fountains. He's restored statues. Parks are now accessible here in Washington, D.C. That'll live far beyond this presidency. That should be a public good, and I think is a public good.
2: And it is. And it's a priority for him to fix the stuff that needed fixing up.
1: Is fantastic. Yeah. And that should be beyond politics. But everything's so political now. Fixing all the stuff in the National Mall. What I can say, and I agree, Donna, Washington's a beautiful city, but when Americans come here to visit, they are shocked at how grubby D.C. was. And the president restoring it is something, it's an obsession the American people should be pretty happy with, that he's going to leave this place better and safer than he found it. Unexpected, I would say.
3: My reaction to watching your good segment: we hold these truths to be self-evident, that all men are created equal, and that we're endowed by a creator with certain inalienable rights, that among them are life, liberty, and the pursuit of happiness.
1: Amen.
3: To secure these rights, governments are constituted among men, and that these governments constitute their power from the consent of the governed.
2: I think that's the perfect place to end this segment. Thanks, everyone. We'll be right back.
4: 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Also, don't forget on Tuesday, our phone lines are open at 309-829-2345 for a Talk to Us Tuesday. 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I'm the afternoon host from 4 until 6, live and local coverage. We bring you up-to-the-minute news. Plus, we hear from every Monday the head coach and general manager of the Bloomington Bison, Philip Barsky. Thanks to our friends over at Luca Grill. Also, don't forget on Tuesday, our phone lines are open at 309-829-2345 for a Talk to Us Tuesday. 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Plus, we hear from every Monday the head coach and general manager of the Bloomington Bison, Philip Barsky. Thanks to our friends over at Luca Grill. 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
2: All right, that is all for today. 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
8: 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I've seen myself on television, and it ain't pretty. Hey, if we're Facebook friends, you may have seen a post from me this morning. 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I've talked about my radio career during my time with you on the radio and how that's panned out and the trials and tribulations it's delivered me. I knew at 12 what I wanted to do. And then in 1996, I met with an academic advisor at Southern Illinois University. I went in and I told her that I was going to be one of the most famous radio people in the country and that they were going to put pictures and plaques of me up on the wall at SIU. And she laughed at me. She said, if anybody can do it, it can be you. Let's go. She said, but I need to warn you. She said, you need to have a minor. And I go, I don't want a minor. I want a major. My major is radio and television, mass communications and media arts. I went to one of the best schools in the country for it, Southern Illinois University, Carbondale, not Edwardsville. Go Dawgs! All right? The number one school in the country was Columbia College in New York City. And I didn't want to live in New York City, and I couldn't afford New York City. So I picked SIU, number two on the list in the country. And it was a great school for it. But the radio and television advisor said, you have to have a minor. And I said, why? They said, well, radio's in a tough spot. This was in 1996. 1996, they said, they said there's not a lot of job security in the media world, so we want to make sure that when you go out into the world, you've got something to fall back on. And I said to her, I said, well, what can I minor in that would keep me in the communications building? She said, theater. I said, I don't want to be a theater minor. That, no, thank you. Nope. She said, speech. I said, okay, I'll do it. She said, well, right now in 1996, speech is not a minor. But, she said, by the time you graduate in 2000, it will be. So we're going to have you take 15 credit hours of speech, and we're going to call that your minor, because by the time you graduate, it will be a minor, and you'll be all good to go. I said, do whatever you got to do, as long as I don't have to leave the communications building, because I wanted to be all in. So while I was in college my freshman year, I volunteered as an intern at the NPR affiliate in Carbondale, WSIU, WUSI only. And I ran the board for All Things Considered, and I ran a jazz show on Sundays with a radio host by the name of Gene Armstrong, who did it locally, and I was queuing up records and all that. It was great. But remember, prior to that, I had been with Dick Biondi since I was 12. So from 12 to 18, every Saturday, Dick Biondi doing live broadcasts and sock hops and learning from him. Then 18 years old, working at NPR as an intern. And then junior year, I got a non-paying job at the community radio station in Carbondale, WDBX. And I was the only person at that time to do mornings 3 days a week. Everybody got one show. It was all volunteer, and you could do whatever you wanted with your time slot. You could play hippie music. You could play rap. You could do a talk show. You could talk about recycling. You could talk about crocheting, whatever you wanted to do. Well, I did a full-on like morning show, talking and laughing and guests and interviews, and they had me on 3 days a week, Monday, Wednesday, and Friday. I was the only person they had do that ever. I don't know what's happened since I left, but I was at WDBX. Well, I was on this community radio station, and I was just being a 20-year-old, loud and obnoxious radio nerd. And I was, quote, pushing the limits by saying things on the radio like, shut the front door. Okay. Now, depending on how you hear that or what you think is going to be the last word, door, or maybe a foul word, a swear word. So I'm on the radio laughing and goofing and going, shut the front door. It sounds like I was maybe going to swear. Well, there was an attorney in Carbondale that was on the board of directors of WDBX, and he went right to management and said, fire him. Get him off the radio. He's being indecent, obscene, and foul on the radio. Remove him from the airwaves immediately. So I finished my show one morning, and the boss, his name was Brian, calls me into his office, and he says, Scott, unfortunately, I have to let you go. And I said, how do you get let go from a non-paying job? He goes, just listen to me. He goes, oh, we got to let you go. You gotta leave now. You can't come back. And I said, I'm not leaving until you give me a letter of recommendation, because I'm told the boss, I know you like what I'm doing, and you're just letting me go because this attorney who's on the board of directors is forcing you to do this. I said, I don't want to leave your office until you give me a letter of recommendation. I said, I've got to turn this into a job here. He said, well, I can't write that for you right now. He said, but I will have it for you by 5 p.m., but you have to leave now. So I left the property and went home, and he called me and said, hey, come back at 5. I've got your letter. And on the station letterhead, it said, I regret to inform you, your time here at WDBX is done due to you being obscene, profane, and not following community standards. And then the next two paragraphs of this letter of recommendation were how I was the biggest gift to that radio station, put my time, life, and energy into it, did more hours on the air than anybody else that had ever worked there before, and they were grateful and thankful for me developing my talents on that station, and they wish me well, and they're excited for my future because they know it's going to be a bright future. So I take that letter, and that week there was a radio station doing a live broadcast at the mall in Carbondale or Marion, and I brought that letter and newspaper articles, because the Daily Egyptian wrote an article how I was fired, and the Southern Illinoisan, the big main newspaper, wrote a big story on how I was fired. I brought my letter of recommendation and those two news stories up to a guy, and I go, look at this. Can you hire me? He said, wow. He goes, who are you? What have you been doing? And I explained my whole story, Dick Biondi, and then NPR, and then WDBX. He goes, I got a job for you. I said, well, I'm going home for the summer. I'm a student. He said, when you get back in August, you're hired. He said, I'll give you a part-time job. You're hired. So I went home, back to Carbondale in August, and he put me on weekends on the country station and running the board for remotes on the classic rock station, and they were paying me money. Well, the rock morning show in Carbondale found out I was in the building and I was entertaining in some way, shape, or form. I was full of a lot of energy. So they took me over and put me on the morning show. I was the third person on the rock morning show while I was in college, and I was on there just, you can only imagine what I was, just obnoxious and loud and crazy, and the audience was loving it. I mean, it's a bunch of 18 to 22-year-olds just eating up every word we were saying on the radio because it was a rock radio station. We were being loud. So then I graduate, and I move back to Chicago, and I get a job at CBS Radio on an FM talk station. It was Howard Stern, Jonathan Brandmeier, Steve Dahl, and then I worked at night with Pete McMurray as his co-host and producer. Well, a year in, Pete McMurray quit to go to The Loop. Well, then they fired me. Well, they gave me the show for a couple weeks. I was 21 years old hosting a nighttime talk show in Chicago for, I don't know, couple weeks, couple months, and then they replaced me. So then I went back down to Carbondale. They hired me to be the main morning show host in Carbondale. The main guy had moved down the hall to the classic rock station, and they needed a host. So they moved me back down to Carbondale, and I took over the morning show, and I was there for 4 years. Then they fired me. And when I say fired, it's not for doing something wrong. They laid me off. I've never been fired for doing something wrong at a radio station. I've always been laid off from a paying job because it was downsizing and, quote, going in a new direction. So they let me go from the rock station and went 10 months without a job. And then I got hired at Oprah Radio. And I launched Oprah Radio with Oprah Winfrey and Gail King and Dr. Maya Angelou and Nate Berkus and Dr. Oz and Dr. Robin Smith and Marianne Williamson and Peter Walsh and all these people. So I was there for 5 years. And it was 15 years ago today. 15 years ago today that I left my incredible job at Oprah Radio to go and help launch what ultimately became a short-lived, disastrous new FM news station in Chicago. But that twist of fate led me to WGN Radio, where I had the time of my life for a few years, then followed by a stop at 97.1 FM, The Drive, the classic rock station in Chicago. And a lot has happened over the past 15 years, but one of the biggest highlights has been the nearly 8 years and counting here at WJBC. 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
7: 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Missed a bit of the facial hair flare earlier this week? 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This is the Scott Miller Show Rewind on WJBC. 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
8: 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The Scott Miller Show is on the radio. I got an alert last week that the Red Cross is in urgent need of blood. They said, can we take up some of your airtime and let the listeners know that we need them to roll up their sleeves and save some lives? Lynn Horuska is the executive director over there at the Red Cross of Central Illinois. She joins me in studio. Good morning, Lynn. How are you?
14: Good morning. It's good to see you.
8: Kayla Crackle, also in here, account manager from the Red Cross. Always good to see you as well. Thanks for coming in.
14: Thank you for having me.
8: We've got a lot to talk about here. Lynn, the Red Cross just declared an emergency blood shortage after the national supply dropped nearly 25% in June. What does that 25% drop mean right now for hospitals right here in McLean County in Central Illinois?
14: Well, you know, Scott, summer is always a challenging time for us to collect blood. People are on the go. They're out traveling. They're too busy to stop in and give blood or think about that. So summer is often very challenging. But this year we saw a steep decline in the month of June, 25%. And for us, that creates a gap. That means that there are more people needing blood right now than we have blood on the shelves. So this is the time that we come out and sound the alarm that we truly need for our donors to come out and give. We also see, at this time of year, we see our students go home for the summer, and our students are a big part of our collections here in our area. So all of those things come together for us to have a gap. Now, the one thing I want you to know is that this is nationwide. This isn't just a local shortage. This is something we are experiencing across the nation, and we need to ask people directly to come out if you're eligible and able to give.
8: Are you answering crazy questions today?
14: Let's do it. Caleb will answer the crazy questions.
8: Yeah, Caleb, jump in if you want. Is there a difference between young blood and old blood? We talked about students went home for the summer. Does 21-year-old blood offer more than 65-year-old blood?
12: It's all golden.
8: Really?
12: Yep, there's no difference. But we collect about 40% of our blood from college and high school students in our area. So when they're gone for the summer, it really does impact our collections and our supply.
8: So summer trauma season is underway. Hospital demand is running thousands of units higher per week than expected. Why do blood donations drop so drastically? Do you need people that are not high school and college students to step up more regularly? Would that fix this void?
14: It's an ongoing issue, actually. You know, statistics tell us that 95% of us will need blood at some point. 3% of the population give blood.
8: Wow. Say that again.
14: So 95% of us will need blood at some time in our life. 3% of the population give regularly. So that means we rely on really a very small percentage of our population to provide the blood for the rest of us.
8: Do you ever, does the Red Cross nationally ever do a survey of Americans as to why they don't? Are they scared of needles? Are they scared they're not eligible because they take a medication? Are they scared? Do they not? Are we all really that busy? Have you done a survey, or is anything they would ever do?
14: Those are great questions, and yes, yes, and yes. They actually do a lot of surveying. And
8: so why aren't we doing it?
14: For all the reasons you just said. Some people just simply haven't been asked. And so if you haven't been asked, today is your ask. Please come out and join us for the first time. We will sit with you. We'll walk through. It's really not as scary as you think. It really makes you feel great to do it. But for all those other reasons, those are valid too. Some people do have a fear. Some people just think that because of something that happened earlier in their life, travel or illness, that they're not eligible, when in fact, they may be eligible. Some people think that because they had a piercing or a tattoo, they're no longer eligible. That's only a time deferral. So some of it is just fact versus myth. But we certainly invite first-time donors to come out and help us solve the problem. It's also a very fragile balance. We like to keep about 5 days of blood on the shelves, literally. We like to know that we have enough on hand that we can handle planned needs as well as emergent needs. And when the blood supply, when the collection goes down suddenly and the need goes up suddenly, we find ourselves without that 5 day supply. And in fact, in this point, almost a gap the other direction. So it's a combination.
8: Kayla, we're hearing that type O positive, type B negative, and platelets are in especially critical demand. If someone has another blood type, should they still come and donate?
12: Absolutely. No matter the blood type, we need them all. B's and O's are particularly needed right now because they can do power red cells. So power red cells means that they can give a double donation at one time. You would not be able to come back for another 112 days after that versus the normal 56, but it ups our supply right now. And we give the donor back a little bit of saline with their platelets and plasma, so you generally feel more hydrated and better leaving that procedure than you do with the whole blood procedure.
8: Hey, but we're getting a text message in right now. They say, does the Red Cross let you know what my blood type is when donating, as I don't know mine? That's coming from phone number 3242.
12: We do give you your blood type, not right there on site. It takes about 48 hours, but we do have a Red Cross blood donor app where you can see your whole donation as it goes through the process. So it will give you your vitals for the day, and then it shows you where your blood went. It'll give you your blood type, how many donations you've given in your lifetime, and then where your blood ends up at the end of the day. You know what I mean? It may end
8: Does
12: up
8: Does it
12: at,
8: say Paul in Milwaukee?
12: No, it doesn't, but it says maybe Lori's Children's Hospital in
8: okay.
12: Chicago,
8: okay.
12: or it lists where the facility is that the blood ended up.
8: All right. Lynn, a recent Red Cross survey showed that less than 1 in 5 people know that blood can't be stockpiled, that it has a limited shelf life. How fast does donated blood actually move from a donor's arm to a patient in need?
14: It can be as quick as the next day. Every single blood donation is tested to make sure that it is safe for the recipient. And so the process of that blood collected today gets tested tonight down in St. Louis and can be eligible to be used tomorrow. Sometimes it could be up to 48 hours, but it's a very quick turnaround. And as you know, blood is a living tissue and only lives for 42 days refrigerated. So it's a product that that we have to continually replenish. We can't stockpile.
8: Kayla, for folks tuning in who haven't donated in a while or maybe are first-timers nervous about needles, what does the actual donor experience look like today and how fast can they get in and out?
12: We say allow an hour for the whole process, but if you're at a blood drive that's not too crazy busy, you can be in and out in about 30 to 40 minutes. You come in. You sign in with a volunteer that is there to welcome you. You go through a little physical where they check your blood pressure, iron, temperature to make sure that you're seemingly in good health. You answer through some questions for that same reason. We go over those questions in a screening. Once you pass that, you go to the donor bed where the actual blood donation takes anywhere from 5 to 8 minutes on average. And then we wrap you up. You have some cookies and some snacks. Make sure you feel okay. And then you go about your day being a lifesaver.
8: And how much blood do you take?
12: 1 pint.
8: 1 pint.
12: Mm-hmm.
8: And do you feel anything after? Will it affect your day in any way, shape, or form?
12: I suggest just being hydrated, eating a good meal before you come in. And if you do those things, generally people feel okay. There are times where you might not feel the best, but if you hydrate, that is the key.
8: So, Lynn, are there any common eligibility misunderstandings like recent travel or medication or age limits that usually stop people from making an appointment when they actually could be donating?
14: Well, I think a lot of folks that are on medications or who have had procedures, a lot of people think that they can't donate. There are a lot of guidelines that when you first check into the blood donation, it's called a history, they're going to ask you where you've been, what you've done. They're going to ask you about medications. There's also a nurse that you can talk with about questions you have about medications you're taking to make sure. So I wouldn't be able to answer those questions, like exactly who can and who can't. But travel deferrals and medication deferrals can be answered by a nurse and let you know that you are, in fact, eligible.
8: All right, Kayla, besides giving blood, what are other urgent ways Central Illinoisans can support the Red Cross right now? Whether is that volunteering at drives? Is that donating financially?
12: Yeah, I mean, all of the above, but donating or volunteering at blood drives and really just spreading the word that we have a crisis on our hands and that we need the blood. That's the best way to, you know, educate people is just by word of mouth. So,
8: all right, Lynn, if somebody's driving right now listening to us and they're on the fence about signing up, what's your direct message to them today, and where do they go to book an appointment immediately?
14: All right. I would ask anybody who hasn't donated before or who is eligible today to consider making an appointment by going to redcrossblood.org. Let us help you through the process and help us be lifesavers.
8: Redcrossblood.org. Redcrossblood.org. Phone number 4063 texted in. Is A negative a rare type of blood?
14: It isn't rare. It isn't one of the most popular or common.
12: It's always needed.
14: Yes,
8: yeah. And then phone number 0272 said, is there a place online to look to see if we're eligible depending on medications? We want to save time and not waste their time.
12: Yeah, absolutely. At redcrossblood.org, at the top of the webpage, there's a little toggle that says eligibility.
8: Yeah.
12: You click on that, and that will give you a full list of the medications that would defer you from blood donation. And really, all the information that you would need would be on there in terms of eligibility.
8: RedCrossBlood.org. Check it out today. Kayla from the Red Cross still hanging out with me here in studio. She was telling me as she was walking out, she goes, hey, we're doing a blood drive with all the breweries in town. I go, what? Tell me about this. When and where?
12: Yes, July 31st from 11 a.m. to 5 p.m. at the Chateau. We have Little Beaver, Casper Brewing, Keg Grove, and White Oak Brewing all coming together for one great cause of saving lives. Our goal is to collect 55 pints of blood. We're pretty low on appointments right now, so anyone that is eligible to donate, we would love to see them there. It's kind of a fun blood drive. You get a free brewery t-shirt, a $15 physical Casey's gift card, as well as a $15 Fandango gift card by mail for a free movie on us.
8: And so, will all the breweries be there set up that day?
12: We will have representation from the breweries.
8: Good.
12: And you can come in and show who you're representing, and it's just a fun little battle between the four of them.
8: Give the date again.
12: July 31st at the Chateau Hotel and Conference Center, and that's from 11 a.m. to 5 p.m.
8: And how do people sign up to make a reservation? Because you need to make an appointment.
12: Yes, redcrossblood.org. The keyword is brew for that blood drive. We do request appointments, but we will be taking walk-ins all day.
8: All right, I love it. Thanks again for coming in.
12: Thank you so much.
8: All right, it's WJBC.
15: ABC News, I'm Chuck Sievertson. Gasoline prices are going up with the threat of a wider Mideast war. The Houthis, Iranian-backed rebels in Yemen, have opened a new front targeting Saudi Arabian oil exports. The New York Times reporting that President Trump is not considering a massive attack on Iran. ABC's Martha Raddatz.
16: The White House is, of course, saying nothing about that other than that all options remain on the table, but that the president prefers diplomacy. So there's really no clear strategy here.
15: Police in Germany hunting a 21-year-old man they say has ties to Islamic groups. ABC's Britt Clement.
17: A massive search is underway now in Berlin to find one or more people suspected of attacking a crowd at a Pride event in the middle of the city. One person killed, several still fighting for their lives.
15: Flames in Spain's Valencia region. More than 260,000 people confined to their homes or evacuated because of wildfires in Spain and France, say emergency officials. This is ABC News.
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18: Well, developments in Uptown Normal are moving ahead after being approved at Monday night's town council meeting. Now, Normal is working with developers to lay out a timeline for the construction. All three buildings will be torn down at Trail West and East. Officials say this will help turn downtown into a thriving area. And the state of Illinois will recognize July 25th as Emmett Till Day. The 14-year-old was born on the south side of Chicago July 25th, 1941. In 1955, he was falsely accused of whistling at a white woman at a grocery store in Mississippi. Till was then kidnapped, tortured, and killed. Till's murder galvanized the civil rights movement. Meanwhile, the U.S. is sending more military equipment to the Middle East, including additional fighter jets and B-1 long-range bombers capable of carrying two dozen 2,000-pound bombs. On Capitol Hill, the House rebuked President Trump, again approving a resolution to limit his war powers, but the Senate voted down a similar measure. More news updates 24/7 on CIProud.com. A 17-year-old girl is dead after an early morning crash Wednesday in Peoria's East Bluff. According to the coroner, Isis Horn died at the hospital just after 5 a.m. Before the crash, officers with the police department were pursuing a car. Shortly after, officers found the runaway vehicle in a car accident involving the teen. The driver, who was being pursued, fled on foot. And Dream Center Peoria is getting ready for its 25th annual Backpack Peoria event this weekend. Volunteers are packing 2,000 backpacks with all the supplies kids need. The backpacks will be handed out on a first-come, first-served basis, and the child must be present. The event starts Saturday from 9 a.m. until noon at Dream Center Peoria. And a nationwide internet service company is moving their headquarters to the place where it all began. Stratus Networks began in Peoria in 1998. They joined the Area Chamber of Commerce in cutting the ribbon to move their headquarters to 416 Main in downtown. The CEO of Stratus says the new location is a very important milestone for the company. More news updates 24/7 on CIProud.com. 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
8: 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They put the bloom in Bloomington. We say good morning to my mom. Good morning, Mom.
24: Good morning.
8: Hey, Christopher Nolan's The Odyssey delivered a massive opening weekend, earning $124.5 million domestically and $264 million globally. This is Christopher Nolan's biggest worldwide debut ever. What did you go see?
24: Well, I thought about going to see that, but I didn't know if I had the energy for a history lesson kind of thing, so I passed on it, and I went to go see The Invite.
8: The Invite. Tell me about it.
24: Well, Seth Rogen is the kind of the main character, but not. It turns out Seth Rogen is married to Angela, that's played by Olivia Wilde, and she also directed it. They start out, they've been married for a while. They have a daughter, a young daughter. And Angela decides to have her neighbors come over for dinner. Well, her husband comes home, Seth Rogen, and he is crabby. I mean, he is like, I think he's just a miserable person right now. He used to be a punk rock singer, and now he's kind of a burnt out music teacher. So he's over there. You're not inviting those people over. They live upstairs from them, and they are very sexually loud.
0: Oh.
24: And I guess they talk about them all the time. So Seth Rogen's feeling like, I don't want to deal with these people and all this. They're arguing. They're screaming at each other, and then the knock on the door. So in comes Penelope Cruz, who her boyfriend is played by Ed Norton, and they are the noisy sexual people that
0: yes.
24: live upstairs. So it's they come in, and there's like a lot of talk and still arguing and all this stuff like that. But we find out that the invite is the neighbors, Penelope Cruz and Ed Norton, wanting to invite them to participate in their swingers group.
0: Oh, boy.
24: But Seth Rogen and Olivia are in. They are in. They are ready. They haven't had sex in over a year.
0: Oh, boy.
24: And they are just ready for some action. Well, then things start to kind of fall apart a little bit.
0: Imagine that.
24: Seth Rogen hurts his back. And here Penelope Cruz, we find out, is a sex therapist. So everything stops, and they start talking, you know, Penelope Cruz to them, like, what's going on in your life? Is your marriage over? So that's where the story kind of takes you. But I didn't know what this movie was about. But there is a lot of sexual, activities talked about and all that kind of stuff. So it was kind of a funny movie. It was sad, but it was funny, too. So.
0: How many mustaches do you give the invite?
24: I gave it a 3.
0: 3 mustaches?
24: If you like hearing about sex and talking about sex and thinking about sex, you should go see this movie.
0: Oh, boy. I wouldn't think. I mean, Seth Rogen's a funny dude. I guess that would probably be a good part for him.
24: Yes, it was. He was hilarious.
0: And imagine him and Penelope Cruz at a table together talking about sex, I think, is kind of funny.
24: Yes, it was.
0: All right. I'm uncomfortable, and I no longer want to talk to you today. I love you.
24: I love you, the mom.
0: There goes my mom with the sex movie, the invite. She gives it 3 mustaches. She's sponsored by Casey's Garden Shop and Florist, and I don't want to think about it.
2: My pappy said, son, you're going to drive me to drinking if you don't stop driving that hot rod Lincoln. Have you heard the story of the hot rod race with the Fords and Lincolns was setting the pace? That story is true, I'm here to say, I was driving that Model A. It's got a Lincoln motor and it's really souped up. That Model A body makes it look like a pup's got 8 cylinders and uses them all. Got overdrive, just won't stall.
0: Hey, manual transmissions have nearly vanished from American roads. Federal preliminary data shows stick shifts made up just 0.6% of U.S. market vehicles for the 2025 model year, down sharply from 35% in 1980. Experts cite faster shifting automatic technology.

0: WJBC and Beer Nuts present the Scott Miller Show hat. This is an embroidered baseball cap. On the front of it, the Beer Nuts logo and the Scott Miller Show logo. And on the back of the hat, my cartoon photo with the big mustache. This is not a contest prize. This hat is not for sale. The only way to get a Scott Miller hat is when I gift them randomly. Now, there is only one rule. You cannot ask for a hat. If you ask for one, you are restricted from receiving a hat. You are banned. You do not get a hat. WJBC, good morning. Who's this?
1: Good morning. This is your mom. I want a hat. I'm a down low.
0: Mom?
1: We won't tell anybody.
0: What is rule number one?
2: Don't ask for a hat.
0: No hat for her. Mine was a 1974 Volkswagen Beetle, red. My dad took me from his house over to Bremen High School in the south suburbs of Chicago and took me over to the parking lot. He drove me around the parking lot once. He drove up a ramp and back down a ramp. He put it in park. He said, "Here's the keys. Don't come home until you know how to drive this thing." And he walked home. I spent about an hour or two in that parking lot. I was 16, 17 years old, and I ended up driving it to his house. I said, "All right, I know how to drive stick." He goes, "Okay, good. Your life is better." And I'm so grateful that he taught me that way, and he gave me the opportunity. Number one, that he put me in a car that he probably just paid a couple thousand dollars for, that he didn't mind if I ruined it, because if it was ruined, he could either fix it or he would just junk the car. But that he was he wanted me to learn that skill to put me in a better category in life should I get put in a position where I would need to drive stick in an emergency. And I'm glad he did. Phone number 9080 said, "I've got no clue how to drive stick." Phone number 7117 said, "Yes, a Ford Pinto." JBC, good morning. Who's this?
3: Good morning, Scott. It's Nancy.
0: Do you know how to drive stick?
3: I sure do.
0: What'd you learn on?
3: I learned on my mother's 1966 Chevrolet Camaro.
0: Okay.
3: If I wanted to drive that really cool car, I had to learn how.
0: All right, so you drove mom's car when you were allowed to. After that car, did you ever drive stick again?
3: Oh, yeah.
0: Okay,
3: oh,
0: good, yeah. Good. I love it.
3: I still can, by the way.
0: Yeah, good. I love it. Well, thanks for calling. I appreciate it. We got a lot of text messages coming in. Phone number 4063 said, "Yes, a Datsun 240Z. Phone number 1035 said, "I learned to drive a stick shift, a Chevy Citation." And after that, let's see, they said a Ford Pinto and then a Honda Civic. Phone number 2598 said, "An old pickup, three on the tree." Phone number 2330 said, "A 1973 orange convertible. Somehow I learned best by driving it in reverse first." Wow. JBC, good morning. Who's this?
4: This is Shorty.
0: Shorty, do you know how to drive stick?
4: Hey, I learned to drive a stick before I was even a teenager.
0: Really? What'd you learn on?
4: I think it was a 46 Ford pickup truck.
0: And did that come in handy in life?
4: Well, it was my dad's.
0: But then after that, though, in life, that you knew how to drive stick, did you use it again later in life?
4: Oh, yeah. I used it through my farming career because my grain trucks had stick shifts.
0: Yeah, yeah. I love it, man. Well, thanks for calling. How you doing?
4: I'm doing great.
0: Fantastic. Always good to hear from you.
4: Yeah, all right. Talk to you later.
0: All right. There he goes. There goes Shorty. Phone number 2793. Learned how to drive stick shift in a 1953 International pickup truck. Oh, I love that. 829-2345. Call me. Text me. I want to know, do you know how to drive stick? And if so, what car did you learn to drive stick on? Listen to this. Federal preliminary data shows stick shifts made up just 0.6% of the U.S. market of vehicles for the 25 model year. Phone number 3283 says, "I learned on a 75 Honda Civic with a choke lever you pulled out and pushed in." Phone number 3226 said, "My wife

0: taught me to drive stick shift in 1984 in a Volkswagen Rabbit. Phone number 1430 checking in said, let's see, lots of texts flowing in here. Of course, 68 Charger, that was my brother's car in 71. Last car I had with a stick was a 2000 Honda Civic. Yeah, the only car that I drove regularly was a 74 Volkswagen Beetle. And then I had to drive stick shift in an emergency to drive somebody to a hospital in a pickup truck. And then one time my cousin let me drive his car while we were on vacation in Michigan. And I don't do well on hills with a stick shift. I can drive, but don't put me at a stop sign on a hill and expect me to get out of that without rolling into the car behind me. And I had one shot because there was a car parked on my ass at that stop sign. And I had one chance to let my foot off that brake, put in that clutch, put it in first gear, and hit that gas. If I was not going to hit that car, and whew, thank goodness I did it. You can drive stick, yes or no?
1: I cannot.
0: You can't?
1: Yeah, I can't. I cannot. I can't do it. I drive a Mustang now, but I can't do it.
0: I mean,
1: I can probably learn to, but honestly, growing up, we always had automatic cars. So
0: yeah. I love it. I love it. All right, 829-2345. Phone number 4784 said a 1966 Ford pickup. Phone number 0054 said I tried learning to use a manual transmission. It didn't go well. Phone number 0741 said I learned how to drive on a 1944 Ford Ferguson tractor in about 1958 or 59. Phone number 9248 said I learned on a 1975 Beetlebug. And phone number 1653 said a 1970 yellow Volkswagen convertible bug. I love it. I love it. Love the memories. All right. Let's wrap things up.

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5: From ABC News, I'm Chuck Sievertson. Good morning. Gasoline prices are going up along with the threat of a wider Mideast war. The Houthis, Iran-backed rebels in Yemen, have opened a new front targeting Saudi Arabian oil exports. The U.S. and Iran have stopped nightly attacks for the moment. ABC News Chief Global Affairs Correspondent Martha Raddatz.
6: The New York Times is reporting that President Trump is not going to have any sort of escalation or a massive attack like that. The White House is, of course, saying nothing about that other than that all options remain on the table, but that the president prefers diplomacy. So there's really no clear strategy here.
5: Police in Germany hunting a 21-year-old man they say has ties to Islamic groups after a van ramming at a pride event in Berlin, killing one person, injuring at least 16 others. ABC's Britt Clement.
7: Just last week, Germany actually raised the security alert to high, warning that plans to attack the country were clearly discernible. And on that search underway, police are using helicopters, thermal imaging at night, and police are advising the public not to approach the suspects as they may be armed and dangerous.
5: Flames in Spain's Valencia region. More than 260,000 people are confined to their homes or evacuated because of wildfires in Spain and France, say emergency officials. In London, ABC's Marcus Moore.
8: These are truly extreme conditions that are helping to fuel these flames. So intense, the fires create their own wind and move rapidly across the terrain. And that's what's made the fire burning near Bordeaux so dangerous and tricky to get ahead of.
5: More protests last night in Madison, Wisconsin, after a deadly police shooting of a black man caught on cell phone video. It went viral. Corey Ruiz's mother.
9: He loved his daughter. He loved his family. He did not deserve to be taken out like that. Mm-hmm. They took my baby from me.
5: Police say officers were responding to a 911 call about a person checking vehicles when they confronted Ruiz. You're listening to ABC News.
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5: Los Angeles police say they're using drones to aid first responders in a pilot program that began nearly a year ago. LAPD Chief Jim McDonald says the drones can travel as fast as 42 miles an hour.
12: Of the calls they're dispatched to, 73% of the time they get there before the patrol unit's able to get there. They have the ability to go around things that are in their way, so it's safe.
5: On privacy concerns, the LAPD chief says they don't record until the drone gets to the site, and then when leaving, the recording is stopped. Landing safely on terra firma this morning in Kazakhstan in a parachuting capsule, a U.S. astronaut and two Russian cosmonauts after their stint on the International Space Station. Motivation to get moving from runners in today's San Francisco Marathon. Those taking part include high school students getting special support. ABC's Karina Nova's there.
13: For Josh Rojas, running wasn't an exercise. He just did it when he didn't have a ride.
14: Like if I needed to get somewhere and I didn't have a ride, I just started running.
13: The teens are students at Cristo Rey High School in San Jose. The small school caters to low-income families. The campus does not have an athletic field, so most days the students train on the streets of East San Jose. Local running clubs have stepped in to help. They recently took the kids on a shopping trip to buy running shoes and training gear.
5: Caitlin Clark and Team Spoon outlasted Marina Mabry and Team Coop 129-122 in the WNBA All-Star Game. And morning there, you. Chuck Sievertson, ABC News.
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17: Yeah, Medicare actually isn't going to be changing much this year, which is kind of nice because it's changed quite a bit over the years. 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
21: All right, some news happening from the Normal Town Council meeting. Wowie kazowie. The Normal Town Council voted 4-3 to move forward on a proposal that some opponents say unfairly targets homeless people for being homeless. The council considered expanding a current code of conduct in Uptown Station and applying that rule to areas surrounding the Amtrak and freight rail hotspot. Those areas include the parking deck, the bus hub, and the surrounding sidewalks. This would allow police officers and contracted third-party groups like Heartland Parking to give a verbal warning on over 30 different types of prohibited behavior, including camping-type activities and sleeping, excessive amounts of personal property, smoking and vaping, playing loud music, blocking of access points, spit, defecate, or urinate. If any of these cases were egregious, according to the agenda report, police could ban people from the areas around the station for a set amount of time. Anyone who believed they were unfairly banned could appeal the decision to the city manager. Opponents to this proposal were quick to point out this unfairly targets the unhoused population, who can be found frequently outside the station's doors. Those opponents include Liam Wheeler. He currently works at the McLean County Center for Human Services, but he said he experienced homelessness. He said, "When we are told we are no longer welcome in public spaces under any ordinance, it makes us feel like criminals," he said. Both the Central Illinois chapter of ACLU and the Salvation Army asked for the proposal to be put on pause. They said they wanted more time to work out the issues they believe stand with the current measure. The town's argument is that the homeless keep their personal belongings around the station, and those have increased since the Amtrak stop opened. Their goal is to protect the public health and safety of the residents who use the building that serve as a train stop, a parking deck, and one of Connect Transit's largest bus stops. Councilmember Karen Smith said there have been misconceptions posted online about this measure. She said it doesn't unfairly target the homeless, saying, "My understanding is that this addresses behaviors, not situations." The mayor, Mayor Chris Koos, was the tie-breaking vote on the measure. He said they can go back to this ordinance at a later date and make changes if necessary. There were exceptions doled out in the measure. In extreme heat or freezing temperatures, Uptown Station is used as a refuge from extreme weather, so exemptions would be made under those circumstances. All right, Councilmember Karen Smith argued that the rules target behaviors, not specific class of people. Opponents say that when you ban sleeping and camping and storing personal property in public, you are inherently criminalizing the homeless? Well, let's get into it. It's time for an instant text poll here, ladies and gentlemen.
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21: I want to hear from you. Is this a common sense safety rule for public transit, or is it a sneaky way to sweep the homeless out of sight? Text me 829-2345, or does this policy target behaviors or people? I want to hear from you. 829-2345, 829-2345. Is this a common sense safety rule for public transit, or is it a sneaky way to sweep the homeless out of sight? 829-2345. Does this policy target behaviors or people? 829-2345, 829-2345. It's an instant text poll. Text me now. I want to hear your opinion. Phone number 6382 says, why aren't they doing anything about the drop-off area where it says do not drop off? Isn't that more unsafe than people loitering? Valid point. Phone number 3228 checking in says this is a sneaky way to hide homelessness. Phone number 1813 says, get rid of them just like the panhandling on the corners. Wow. Phone number 3710 said, totally common sense. We need to bring back common sense. 829-2345, 829-2345. I'd love to hear from you. Phone number 7117 says, it's both. They said they are trying to get rid of the homeless, and also it's common sense. Let's see. Phone number 6448 says exceptional communities have exceptional rules. Phone number 1831 says what alternatives has the town provided for these folks? So that's another thing, and pardon my ignorance. You know, the town, and pardon me again if I'm wrong, but the town does not provide assistance to the homeless. There are other organizations, churches and Salvation Army and Home Sweet Home Ministries that are their service agencies to help those. But, you know, the town, I don't think, is here to provide a location or an outlet for the homeless. Now, the homeless are part of the public just like you and I, and they can walk the streets and the sidewalks, and they can go into the train station if they need to catch the train, and they're not being stopped from there. But this is targeting camping and excessive amounts of personal property and smoking and vaping and playing loud music and blocking of access points, also spit and defecating and urinating. I understand that. There should be nobody spitting or defecating or urinating in any sort of public common area, but listen, you're going to tell me that if you go into Uptown Normal or Downtown Bloomington on a Friday or Saturday night at 2 a.m., there's not a college kid urinating in an alley? Right. Phone number 2958 says, common sense, I agree with the council. 829-2345, 829-2345. I want to hear from you. Send me a text. Is this a common sense safety rule for public transit, or is it a sneaky way to sweep the homeless out of sight? Does this policy target behaviors or people? I want to hear from you. 829-2345, 829-2345. Phone number 1813 said, people need to help themselves. There are plenty of options for them. Phone number 6382, I don't believe Normal has a housing authority like Bloomington does, but they need to figure that out. Phone number 2873 said, this policy is great, common sense safety. I've been riding my bike up there for years, and lately I'm seeing more and more people loitering at the circle. I don't feel as safe as I used to. When you see a shopping cart full of belongings pushed around Uptown, there needs to be outreach. 829-2345, 829-2345. I want to hear from you. Weigh in. Phone number 0155 checking in saying, it's safety. I work in Uptown. The behaviors are unreal and make patrons feel unsafe. 829-2345. Love to hear from you. The Normal Town Council voted 4-3 to move forward on a proposal that some say unfairly targets the homeless for being homeless. What's your take? 829-2345. Does this policy target behaviors or people? 829-2345. Phone lines are open if you'd like to call or text. I would love to hear from you on the news of the day. A lot of you weighing in, and I so appreciate it. 829-2345. 829-2345. Share your opinion.
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21: All right, phone lines are open. The text line is open. I really do want to hear from you. Looking back 15 years ago today, I had a huge career gamble blow up in my face. But if it hadn't, I never would have had the time of my life in Chicago radio, and I wouldn't have spent the last 8 years with all of you here on WJBC. It's funny how life's detours work out. I want to know from you, what's a detour in your life that you're surprisingly grateful for today? What's a wrong turn that you took years ago that led to the best destination of your life? I want to hear from you. 829-2345. Was it a job? Was it a relationship? Was it a home purchase? A car purchase? Was it an investment? Was it a... I want to hear from you now. Call me. 829-2345. Did you pick the wrong major in college? Did you pick the wrong first husband or wife and led you to the best husband or wife? 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Phone lines are open. Send me a text. Give me a call. I want to hear from you. What is a detour in your life that you're surprisingly grateful for today? Phone number 4180 said, I was always a painfully shy kid. Never initiated conversations with people. Straight out of high school, I got a job at ISU in a position where I was forced to initiate conversations. It was pivotal in changing me as a person, not only in the workplace, but also in my personal life. I now consider myself a very friendly, outgoing person with no problem initiating conversations with strangers. Love that. That's for great. You, 4180.
1: That's great, yeah.
21: I love that. 829-2345. Phone lines are open. Pick up the phone. Give me a call. Send me a text. I want to know from you, what is a detour in your life that you're surprisingly grateful for today? What's a wrong turn that you took years ago that led to the best destination of your life? 829-2345. 829-2345. Send me a text. Give me a call. Lines are open right now. No waiting on line one. You take any detours, Cody?
1: I would probably have to say relationship. I was in a 10-year relationship way back in the day where things were a little rocky.
21: Yeah.
1: And it came to an end, but it got me where I am now in the relationship that I've been in for 20 years next year. So, yeah.
21: Fantastic.
1: Yeah.
21: JBC, good morning. Oh, they hung up. Phone lines are open. Whoever called, call back. 829-2345. 829-2345. I talked about this on the radio when it happened, and it's sort of a weird way to fit this into the conversation. But when my dad passed away, mm-hmm. and I was in the hospital room with him, and hospice came in, he couldn't understand the female's voice of the hospice nurse that was asking him if he was ready to die. And I looked at the hospice nurse and I go, ma'am, can I please handle this? And she goes, please do. And I spoke in a man voice very loudly to his face. And I basically had to look my dad in the eye and go, are you ready to die? And my father had answered me, yes. And I go, Dad, you got to tell me what that means, that you know what death is. He goes, it means I'm out of here. It's over. It's done. And I'm gone. And I go, Dad, that means I won't have a dad anymore. And he shrugged his shoulders. And the hospice nurse looked at me. She goes, he understands what's happening. And you just helped this situation. Thank you. It was the strongest I'd ever been in my life. Imagine you have to look at your dad and say, Dad, you ready to die? And him go, yeah. I mean, who would have ever thought something like that? You would ever be in that position? I never dreamed. And I drove home sad that because he died within 24 hours. I was sad that I lost him, but I was the most proud of myself that I was able to get through that for him in that time, because I would have never thought I would have been able to do that. So, I mean, it's sort of a detour. I lost my father, but it showed how strong of a person I can be because I had never been that strong in my life before. JBC, good morning. Who's this?
2: This is Tim.
21: Tim, I want to know from you, what's a detour in your life that you're surprisingly grateful for today?
2: Yeah, it was probably, 30 years ago. I left a job here in town. A good job, and I went to work for a global big time company, and I thought I had arrived. I was a rock star. I was flying around the world. I was all that stuff, right? And then the whole thing just went south, and I ended up getting displaced, getting basically my position was terminated.
21: Yeah.
2: And I was just out of my mind with what am I going to do and all that kind of stuff. I've landed a job at the same company back here in town, and I have been so grateful that I haven't been working for that company for all these years. The news coming out of that company is like, I would not have survived anyway.
21: You're where you're supposed to be.
2: Absolutely.
21: Well, thanks for listening. Thanks for calling. Thanks for sharing your story.
2: Have a good one, dude.
21: You too. I got a text message coming in here from phone number 1831. Said, the end of a 40-year relationship proved to be the most helpful freeing thing that could have happened to me. Sometimes you don't realize you're unhappy until you aren't. 829-2345, 829-2345. I would love to hear from you. What is a detour in your life that you're surprisingly grateful for today? Maybe a wrong turn that you took years ago that led to the best destination of your life. 829-2345. That's 309-829-2345. Pick up the phone. Send me a text. I want to hear from you. I could so relate to what Tim said about landing a job that you want and feeling like you're king of the world and you're doing all these big moves, and then you are shortly thereafter let go for whatever reason, financial downsize, new direction. I have my entire life, since I got laid off from my first radio job, I have worked every single day of every single radio job just waiting to be let go. I was walking in every day, giving it my all, impressing everybody that was working with me, around me, coworkers. I was helping coworkers, lifting them up. We were all succeeding together. But every day I was just waiting for that email from the boss or the phone call from the boss to say, hey, I need to see you at 10 o'clock when you're done with the show. And I have lived in dread my entire career because every single job other than Oprah and other than WGN has turned out that way. Eventually, they just let you go. When I feel like I was at one point working at the classic rock station in Chicago. I had only been there a year and I was looking at buying a vacation home. I was in the position where I was connecting with real estate agents to buy a second home on the water in another state. And I thought things were going swimmingly. And 3 months later, they laid me off. Like, that has just been the way my career has gone. And it was never because I said a bad word on the radio. It was never because I got in a physical fight with the program director. It was because they were downsizing or going in a new direction and found a new show they wanted to put on the radio. Mm-hmm. And, you know, I had a conversation with our boss here in this building within the last 2 weeks. I go, listen, I've been here 8 years and the boss has supported me with every single move that I've made and has supported every decision I've made. And we've never really gone against one another in any way, shape, or form. I said, I still wait for an email from him to say, thank you for your services. They're no longer needed, even to this day. And people listening may say, well, no, you're such a part of the community. And, you know, you really helped with Scott Lachlan gone and you're the new and the... It doesn't matter when it comes to this media business.
4: I think a lot of people in the media industry feel the same way you do.
21: It doesn't matter in the media business. So, you know, at times it feels like every radio station job I've taken has been the detour because I'm just looking for the spot that I belong. And it's so funny. Somebody on my Facebook page, I posted about this being 15 years today since I left Oprah Radio. And there's all these comments of people complimenting my job well done and my career, which, thank you, that's cool. I appreciate your kind thoughts. But it's just so weird that in Chicago, when I was at WGN, we spoke to 38 states in Canada when we were on the radio. 38 states in Canada. Mm-hmm. But it's very difficult to make a personal connection like I have done here. Like, I know people personally. I know where listeners live because they've invited me to their house for garage sales. I know where, like, I just, there is such a personal thing at this radio station. I couldn't really do that at WGN because it wasn't as intimate. It was entertaining and it was informative and it was life-changing for people. We were doing life-changing interviews and great interviews with A-list celebrities, and we were doing our show from New York City and from Los Angeles. I was all over the country. But to be able to connect with somebody that I helped their, you know, kids baseball team, or I helped open up a brand new store, or I remember one of my first year here, I gave away roses on the radio, probably for Valentine's Day. And I did a segment where you had to call in and tell me why you want the roses and what you're going to do with them. And I wanted people to call in and bid their love for their lover. Like, oh, my wife is the most beautiful woman ever, and she puts up with me, and I fart at night, and blah, blah, blah, blah. Or, Or a wife would call in. My husband just bends over backwards for me, and he does so much, and he provides. But a guy called in, and he goes, I want to get roses for my mother-in-law because we're putting her in a nursing home today, and I want to brighten up her room as she moves into a new transition of life, which is going to be difficult for her because it's not going to be her home. I remember this 8 years later, this man told me this, and he got the flowers, and 2 years ago, I ran into him at Jewel, and he goes, hey, I don't know if you know who I am. I go, you're the guy that got flowers for your mother-in-law because you moved her into the nursing home and you wanted to. He looked at me like, why do you know that? Because it's a personal connection that will live with me forever, that man called in to do that for his mother-in-law. Now, sure, you could do that on a big, huge radio station. It just makes it so much easier to do on a radio station where I see half of you at the bar, at the grocery store, or at the street fest this weekend. So, all right. Well, I appreciate all of the phone calls and the text messages. Oh, one more just came in. Phone number 0710 said, this is management. Your position has been terminated. We do need a station mascot for 10 hours in a week, if that's of interest to you. I'll take it.

0: ABC News, I'm Chuck Severson. A manhunt after a van ramming at a Pride event in Berlin, killing one person and injuring at least 16 others. ABC's Britt Clement.
1: Witnesses telling police not all victims were hit by the van, some were stabbed. Berlin police say the 21-year-old suspect is known to them. Investigators have not shared a possible motive, but say he has ties to local Islamist groups.
0: Gasoline prices rising along with the threat of a wider Mideast war. The Houthis, Iran-backed rebels in Yemen, have opened a new front targeting Saudi Arabian oil exports. ABC's Martha Raddatz.
2: The White House is, of course, saying all options remain on the table, but that the president prefers diplomacy. So there's really no clear strategy here.
0: More than 260,000 people confined to their homes or evacuated because of wildfires in Spain and France, say emergency officials. More protests last night in Madison, Wisconsin, after a deadly police shooting of a black man caught on video. This is ABC News.
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4: Well, developments in Uptown Normal are moving ahead after being approved at Monday night's town council meeting. Now Normal is working with developers to lay out a timeline for the construction. All three buildings will be torn down at Trail West and East. Officials say this will help turn downtown into a thriving area. And the state of Illinois will recognize July 25th as Emmett Till Day. The 14-year-old was born on the south side of Chicago July 25th, 1941. In 1955, he was falsely accused of whistling at a white woman at a grocery store in Mississippi. Till was then kidnapped, tortured, and killed. Till's murder galvanized the civil rights movement. Meanwhile, the U.S. is sending more military equipment to the Middle East, including additional fighter jets and B-1 long-range bombers capable of carrying two dozen 2,000-pound bombs. On Capitol Hill, the House rebuked President Trump, again approving a resolution to limit his war powers, but the Senate voted down a similar measure. More news updates 24/7 on CIProud.com. A 17-year-old girl is dead after an early morning crash Wednesday in Peoria's East Bluff. According to the coroner, Isis Horn died at the hospital just after 5 a.m. Before the crash, officers with the police department were pursuing a car. Shortly after, officers found the runaway vehicle in a car accident involving the teen. The driver, who was being pursued, fled on foot. And Dream Center Peoria is getting ready for its 25th annual Backpack Peoria event this weekend. Volunteers are packing 2,000 backpacks with all the supplies kids need. The backpacks will be handed out on a first-come, first-served basis, and the child must be present. The event starts Saturday from 9 a.m. until noon at Dream Center Peoria. And a nationwide internet service company is moving their headquarters to the place where it all began. Stratus Networks began in Peoria in 1998. They joined the Area Chamber of Commerce in cutting the ribbon to move their headquarters to 416 Main in downtown. The CEO of Stratus says the new location is a very important milestone for the company. More news updates 24/7 on CIProud.com. 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
12: 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The Scott Miller Show is on the radio to give us an update of what's happening or what's not happening in Washington, D.C. is Senator Dick Durbin. Good morning, sir.
13: Good morning, Scott. How are you doing?
12: I'm doing all right. There is so much to get to. Let's start with this. You've been grilling former defense attorney Todd Blanche in his confirmation hearings for attorney general. Given his past representation for President Trump and questions around the DOJ's independence, what is your biggest concern if he is confirmed to the head of the Justice Department?
13: The former Attorney General Pam Bondi said, and I believe it, that when it came down to it, Mr. Blanche was responsible for the Epstein files. She said it, and she, of course, was part of the administration. And so we asked him a lot of questions about the Epstein files. Years and years of investigation, millions and millions of pages of material about this man and the terrible things he did. Two people have been prosecuted as a result of it. Epstein, who committed suicide, and the woman, Ghislaine Maxwell, who was also prosecuted for exploitation of women and trafficking, two people. And so the survivors, a dozen of them, came to the hearing last week. I met with them afterwards, and Scott, I want to tell you, it's a heartbreak. Here were these young women who years ago were exploited by Epstein. One of them at the time was 13 years old. Let me repeat that, 13 years old. And they wanted a chance to meet with Mr. Blanche and tell them their life experience and suggestions of investigation going forward. He refused to meet with them. I asked him at the time, would you sit down with them and just listen to their story? It's not too much to ask. He finally relented after one of the Republican senators on the committee said, I won't vote for him unless he meets with them. Well, he met with them last week, and I contacted them afterwards, and they were very unhappy with the meeting. They were being treated as if they were political adversaries and not witnesses to one of the worst crimes I've heard reported. I'm just not happy with this man's judgment. I would not want to see him as Attorney General. I'm not going to vote for him.
12: The Senate Judiciary Committee lost a long-serving member with the sudden passing of Senator Lindsey Graham. You served alongside him for decades. How does his absence impact the balance of power on your committee right now? And what does it mean for upcoming judicial and the DOJ nominations?
13: Well, there have been a handful of senators that I've served with in 30 years. 30 years I've been around here. That I would really say make a difference in terms of whether the Senate works, whether or not you can have Democrats and Republicans sit down in a caring, responsible, and thoughtful way and try to solve the big problems. Lindsey Graham was one of them. There were times I totally disagreed with him and told him as much, and times when he disagreed with me. But we were friends. When I chaired the Senate Judiciary Committee, he sat right next to me. And I will tell you, he voted for more Democratic nominees from Biden than any other Republican, 75% when it came right down to it. I've tried to reciprocate and vote for Republican nominees that I thought were reasonable because I think he was right. We should be bipartisan in the way we approach this. There are very few people around here who have that reputation. Lindsey had one of the best. Sharp, smart. I disagreed with him on a lot of issues, but I respected him and his word was good.
12: With Senator Mitch McConnell currently hospitalized and the Senate operating on a razor-thin margin, how is this affecting legislative workflow and major confirmation votes on the Senate floor?
13: We're virtually at a standstill. The House is going to leave now for 4 or 5 weeks because it is so closely divided they can't get anything done, just to be very blunt with you about it. The Senate is not far away. We spend all our time on nominations, for goodness sakes. These used to be done routinely. Now that's all we do. And for new members of the Senate, that's the Senate that they know. I can remember when the Senate actually legislated, did things that made a difference in the lives of people. Let me suggest one. We're 6 years away from the Social Security system not going broke, but being unable to meet its obligations. The average recipient, and there are 2 million of them in Illinois, we'll see a cutback of $450 a month in benefits in 6 years. And you say to yourself, what are you doing about it, Senate? What are you doing about it in the House? And the answer is nothing. Nothing. I've introduced a bipartisan bill to move this issue to the forefront. It's a long shot. It's unlikely with all that we have left to do this year. But it's an example of something we should and could be doing, and we're not.
12: If I get to retirement age and I don't get Social Security, I'm going to take my entire 401k and I'm going to spend it on voting every single one of you out of office.
13: Well, I'll be gone by the time you reach that age, and I hope you do and enjoy your benefits, and I hope everyone does. Social Security is the most important single program in America. The number of Americans who are covered by it, and 1 out of 5 of them have no other source of income. To think that we were going to put this off to some future date and take a look at it when we're on a countdown of 6 years before this cutback of $450 a month is just plain wrong.
12: Hey, really quick, back to Senator McConnell. There have been rumors that the man is not even alive anymore, even after photos were released by his office. What have you heard? What do you know?
13: Well, I can tell you what I do know, and it isn't any inside information, but I've seen it. He was a victim of polio as a kid, and I remember that era. Many polio victims late in life have recurrent of the symptoms that they had when they were children, and his was really terrible. He's been in a wheelchair and with a helping hand for a long time. It's reached the point he is clearly still alive, and some of the crazy, mean rumors that are out there are just not fair to him and his family. But he can't continue in this capacity, and I'm sure he's realized that.
12: President Trump says he won't sign key legislation unless Congress passes the Save America Act. You recently called the bill a form of a poll tax on the Senate floor. Proponents say it secures elections. Why do you argue that it will disenfranchise legal voters, including those right here in the state of Illinois?
13: Let me tell you what the bill says. When you want to register to vote, you've got to prove you're a citizen of the United States. How would you do that? Well, there are two things that they're going to accept as proof. First would be your passport. Now, the average audience in America

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2: Is common in America, a driver's license or whatever it might be. I don't object to that whatsoever. But when you start throwing these trick shots in there about a passport or an up-to-date birth certificate or a legal document, you have to say to yourself, well, why are we doing this? What's the problem? 77 out of tens of million people. 77. That's a problem? I don't see it.
3: We're on the phone with Senator Dick Durbin. Let me ask you a question as I look at the political world today. Who do you believe? And when I say who do you believe, I mean you, the person on the other end of this microphone listening to this interview today. You know, President Trump was elected because I feel people wanted change. They wanted someone to come in and clean house of the political swamp. You can agree, Senator Durbin, that there have been dodgy characters in politics that have caused people to not trust D.C. for decades and for generations. You would agree with that, correct?
2: Of course.
3: Okay. And now, your side of the aisle is saying the Save America Act isn't needed because there is no major proof something like this is needed. So you've got the leader of the free world that says, no, this is needed. And then you've got the people that, you know, do not agree with him the majority of the time saying, well, no, it's not needed. Who do people believe?
2: People have to make their own judgment. I won't presume, but I'll tell you something else. This president is facing an election, midterm election, and the numbers and the polling, if you can believe them, aren't very good for his party. Americans are basically looking to this Congress to do some things that make sense for the average family. Many of the listeners out there to your radio show go to the grocery store, the supermarket each week and say, my goodness, what's going on here? The price of hamburger, the price of gasoline, utility bills up 15% this year in Illinois. What is this government doing about the expenses my family faces? Oh, we're in a war that's costing billions of dollars and our brave servicemen are risking their lives. Who voted for that war? Well, it didn't come before Congress for any vote. And you think to yourself, the average family has to say, what in the world is going on? Do they know what the real world's like out in Washington? And that's a legitimate question. So change is part of an election. I get it. But when the change makes the situation more challenging for the average family, I don't think they're going to vote to see that continue.
3: I have two questions for you before I let you go. There's conflicting reports about federal oversight. Guidance sent to agents suggested the FBI will no longer investigate violent confrontations involving ICE officers, while the DOJ and the DHS deny any policy change. From your perch on the Judiciary Committee, is this true? And who is actually investigating allegations of excessive force or civil rights violations by ICE?
2: Well, not the FBI. Last week they sent out a notice and said, we are not going to question what ICE agents are doing. After the ICE agents killed two more people just 2 weeks ago in Texas and in Maine. And the people who were involved in the shooting, one of them, ICE agents, his former wife stepped up and said, how in the world did you ever hire this man? He was guilty of domestic violence in our marriage. He is a hair trigger temper. He shouldn't be have a gun or a badge or whatever, a mask over his face, harassing people who are no threat to this country. They're legitimate questions we should be asking. Our law enforcement people do a good job. They risk their lives every day. But some of them do the wrong thing, and they ought to be held accountable.
3: All right. The administration announced that the Qatari-gifted Air Force One is now being pulled from service for a month to add defensive systems after security vulnerabilities were exposed, even though we've already put hundreds of millions of dollars into this gift. At the same time, the FBI subpoenaed journalists who broke the story that the plane was vulnerable. What concerns you more here, the security risks of accepting a foreign aircraft or the DOJ going?

0: going after journalists for reporting on it?
1: Well, certainly both of them. And I want to tell you something. It's not a good look for the United States of America to be accepting this kind of a gift worth hundreds of millions of dollars from the royalty of the Middle East, for goodness sakes. And then we've asked over and over again, how much is it going to cost to make this thing safe for any president in the future? Well, it turns out this president said, this is mine. I'm going to take it with me when I leave office. And they took a look at it, and it was so unsafe that the Turkey conference, which the president went to a couple weeks ago, and I was at the same conference, they said to the president, it's not safe for you to fly back on this plane. We're going to bring the old model out here for you to use. And you think to yourself, who's in charge here? We accept this gift, we put the president on it, and it's not safe for incoming missiles, no defense system on the plane. It's been a boondoggle from the start. We never should have accepted it. America should have enough pride in itself not to get involved in this kind of a trick by the Middle Eastern royalty.
0: All right, Senator Durbin, I appreciate your time as always. Just a friendly reminder publicly, I would love to have you in studio before you retire. I've made your team aware, but I want to personally invite you sometime before you're done. I really hope you can find time to join me in studio.
1: Well, I'm looking forward to it. I want to get it done. Thanks, Scott.
0: Thank you so much. Senator Dick Durbin on WJBC.
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8: From ABC News, I'm Chuck Sievertson. Good morning. It's an Islamist terrorist attack, says Germany's interior minister. Police seeking the public's help to get the suspected attacker after a van ramming at a pride event in Berlin, killing one person, injuring at least 16 others. ABC's Britt Clement.
9: Witnesses telling police not all victims were hit by the van, some were stabbed. Berlin police say the 21-year-old suspect is known to them. Investigators have not shared a possible motive, but say he has ties to local Islamist groups.
8: Gasoline prices rising along with the threat of a wider Mideast war. The Houthis, Iran-backed rebels in Yemen, have opened a new front targeting Saudi Arabian oil exports. The U.S. and Iran have stopped nightly attacks for the moment. ABC News Chief Global Affairs Correspondent Martha Raddatz.
10: The White House is, of course, saying all options remain on the table, but that the president prefers diplomacy. So there's really no clear strategy here.
11: Tensions remain high in the region. U.S. Central Command saying it boarded a ship Sunday in the Arabian Sea on suspicion of violating the U.S. blockade of Iran, before ultimately letting that ship go.
8: ABC's Matt Rivers in Jordan. Update on the wildfire emergencies in France and Spain during record heat waves. Flames in Spain's Valencia region. Nearly 400,000 people are confined to their homes or evacuated because of wildfires in Spain and France, say emergency officials. American Tammy Hutchinson and her husband live in a suburb of Bordeaux and are among the evacuees.
12: When we were leaving Bordeaux, there were caravans of fire trucks and military. They are sending in reinforcements from Paris.
8: And after drama and scandal in Maine, Democrats now have a new Senate nominee, Troy Jackson, a logger and veteran politician, challenging Republican Susan Collins.
13: They're frustrated, and I get that. I've been frustrated by politics a lot in my life. What I'm trying to do is make sure that they realize that this is about those issues.
8: Listening to ABC News.
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8: Days of protests have continued in Madison, Wisconsin, after a deadly police shooting of a black man caught on cell phone video went viral. Corey Ruiz's mother.
16: He loved his daughter. He loved his family. He did not deserve to be taken out like that. Mm-hmm. They took my baby from me.
8: Police say officers were responding to a 911 call about a person checking vehicles when they confronted Ruiz on a bicycle Wednesday. Police union has said some info about the shooting has not been made public yet. Looking for cheaper borrowing? ABC's Rena Roy.
17: Most economists say no, instead expecting the central bank to hold its benchmark rate steady, even as the Iran war pushes oil prices higher. Look, higher energy prices can eventually show up everywhere, from the gas pump to shipping to jet fuel and even store shelves, complicating the Fed's fight over inflation. All of this uncertainty is also having an impact on the housing market. New numbers from Freddie Mac show the average rate on a 30-year fixed mortgage ticked up to 6.58% this week from 6.55% last week.
8: Caitlin Clark and Team Spoon outlasted Marina Mabry and Team Coop, 129-122 in the WNBA All-Star Game. There were 127 three-point attempts. A couple of local kids got quite the shock off Cape Cod, Massachusetts, when a shark latched onto a fish they were reeling in. Chuck Sievertson, ABC News.
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21: When I saw this number, I thought to myself, this is not even possible. But I bet you, for you, it's possible, and maybe even for me. How many times has the average person touched their phone in a day to look at it?
22: So you're asleep for 8 hours, so we're down to 16 active, right?
21: Right.
22: Let's say 10 times an hour, maybe, so 160?
21: Close. 186.
22: Oh, it was really close.
21: Yeah. And so what they have found, a new research study, that if you have 2 weeks without your phone. So you put your phone away for two whole weeks.
22: Sure.
21: Okay. You're in a, it doesn't even exist in your world. Is that you're going to improve your focus by the cognitive equivalent of being 10 years younger.
22: Just for 2 weeks?
21: So you put it away for two. Could you live without your phone for 2 weeks?
22: Just because of communication and games and social media apps and work? No. I mean, we've become too reliant on it. I wouldn't be able to get into my email at work to turn on the radio station because it all runs through my phone.
21: Yeah, I think it'd be so hard. We should probably try that as a challenge one day.
22: I'm watching a softball game on my phone right now as we're doing the show. You think I can put it away? Here, right here.
21: Are you really watching a softball game?
22: Yes.
21: Is one of the girls playing?
22: Yes.
21: How'd they do it?
22: Just started. 0-0. McKenzie has a strikeout. But what I'm saying is I couldn't do it for two weeks.
21: See, now, this is interesting because, see, I should be getting a discount.
22: Why should you be getting a discount?
21: Because you're not fully here.
22: What did you say?
21: Exactly.
22: Okay. You wouldn't even have noticed.
21: I would have.
22: If I didn't.
21: I did.
22: Maybe
21: notice.
22: If I cheered a couple of times, you'd notice.
21: So think about that. Next time you have your phone, if you just put it away for 2 weeks, you could be cognitively 10 years younger.
22: Bad chance that's ever happening.
21: And on that happy note, welcome, ladies and gentlemen, boys and girls of all ages. This is the Kim Komando Show. I am, of course, America's digital goddess. It is the best. It's the biggest. 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
21: Yes. And if you want to join us here on the show, if you go over to commando.com, there's a link at the top that says Ask Kim. 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Alrighty then, here are some things that you need to know to make sure that you are always tech smart. And by the way, these are things that you can really use to sound incredibly with it at dinner parties and family reunions and softball games. Just saying.
22: Still 0-0.
21: All right. There's a company here in the United States called AccuCensus. They operate in 20 states. These are AI-powered traffic cameras.
22: Okay.
21: Okay. Now, these are just not ordinary AI traffic cameras that will detect if you are, say, speeding through Paradise Valley. Hello. That's what I do.
22: Allegedly.
21: Yes, allegedly. What I do is, as I'm going through Paris, because you know where they are, because everybody slows down. That's what happens. Everybody slows down. So I fear on the chance that I may be going like 41 instead of 40. So I always go, hi. Hi.
22: Huh? Wait a minute. You smile for the camera?
21: Oh, yes.
22: But you're making it easier for them to give you a ticket.
21: They're going to send the ticket anyway.
22: No, I do this. I take my hand and I put it over my face.
21: Okay, well, that's good driving technique.
22: You can't. Look, I got an opening right here. I'm still safe.
21: The cameras take high-res photos straight through your windshield. So if the AI spots a phone or you don't have your seatbelt on, it will crop the image, flag it, a human reviews it, and then a ticket lands in your mailbox. Just like that. They say your image gets deleted in 15 minutes if there's no violation. So the recording camera went.
22: Your image gets sold to the highest bidder.
21: They say data only goes to the government agency that has hired them.
22: Liars.
21: But one North Carolina official straight up admitted he had no idea if anyone was actually enforcing these privacy promises. So bottom line here is that nobody is. Okay, just saying.
22: But first of all, what does it matter? If that camera is deleting my picture, the other 37 other cameras on businesses and people's phones and people's glasses, they've got me anyway. It doesn't matter.
21: Yes.
22: We're in too deep.
21: But, you know, the time of, like, where that cop's going to pull you over because you have your phone in your hand, it's over.
22: No, it's just going to be some drone that drops a ticket on your hood.
21: That's it. Here's a question that pops up here on the show. So you tell an AI chatbot to create a beautiful image of the Golden Gate Bridge or the Manhattan skyline or a beautiful Arizona desert sunset, which, by the way, there are no more beautiful sunsets in the entire world than Arizona. I can tell you that right now. And then you have AI tweak it. You tell it to make it better until finally you're like, yes, that's it. Then you post it on social media. You're like, look at what I just did. Do you own that image?
22: I would say you own a part of it.
21: Engineer Stephen Thaler used his own AI software to create an original image, and then he tried to register the copyright with his AI listed as the creator. The copyright office said, nope. So he sued. It went all the way to the Supreme Court. The answer came back the same way that it started. Here's the bottom line. A machine cannot own anything under United States law. Not a patent, not a copyright, not a single brushstroke. The art exists, but it has no legal owner.
22: So he couldn't copyright it either.
21: No.
22: Him as the person.
21: Right.
22: So anyway, it's free use, public domain. Anyone exactly. can do it. Scoop it up and go ahead and use it to sell tangerines.
21: Meanwhile, Adobe issued a big press release. They say nearly half of all U.S. consumers are using TikTok as a search engine. Yeah. A jump of 20% in 2 years. Now, if you dig a little deeper, how many people live in the United States?
22: 330 million.
21: Okay. They sampled 807 consumers and 2,200 small business owners to come up with 50% of all consumers.
22: Sounds like radio ratings.
21: It does.
22: Oh, two people listen? That means you have 150,000 listeners.
21: It also said that Google, Reddit, and ChatGPT are more trustworthy.
22: Okay. These 800 people said that.
21: I guess what it said. 200 business owners. Let's just, we'll say 1,000 people.
22: All right, we'll round up.
21: And they say the TikTok, they like TikTok because they feel like it's better recommendations. It feels more natural.
22: So that's why people get paid to advertise stuff through TikTok, though, because they make their sponsored ads and they make them sound more trustworthy.
21: Of course. I mean, you ask TikTok for a plumber, you get a guy unblocking a sink to a Drake remix.
22: Sure. I mean, well, let me ask you. You weren't one of these 1,000 people. Let's say you wanted a new umbrella for the poolside table. How are you going to find which one you want?
21: I'm
22: going to
21: use AI.
22: Okay, but I mean, is that different than a Google search, a TikTok search, a YouTube search for you?
21: Yes, because I can say I want this size. Well, I'll tell you what I am doing. It's kind of the same thing. I'm looking for chairs for the new podcast set.
22: Okay.
21: I have the dimensions. Well, first I went to ChatGPT and I said, analyze the sets for all the top podcasts and tell me what size chairs that they're using. And it analyzed Joe Rogan, Call Me Daddy, all the other ones. Okay. And it came back and said, these are the size chairs that these people are using. And then I put those dimensions into ChatGPT and Gemini and said, find me these chairs.
22: Well, I don't see any chairs over there.
21: Because I haven't ordered them yet.
22: But you found one.
21: I found one.
22: Okay.
21: But now I'm negotiating because they're always back ordered. It doesn't matter what you want to buy in the furniture. It's like, that's going to be 6 to 8 weeks. I'm like, no, we don't understand.
22: You can get these in April 2027.
21: Yeah. Nice. Summer's here. 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All right, still to come, we have your phone calls and, of course, more great stuff here on the Kim Komando Show. 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

0: Andrew, shall we start the phone calls?
1: I think that's our job.
0: Excellent.
1: And our duty.
0: And our obligation. Rob in Memphis, Tennessee. Hi there, Rob.
2: Hey, Kim. Thanks for having me back on.
0: That's right. We spoke before now about AI, right?
2: That's right. I called you about 4 months ago to share with everyone, all your listeners, that you were my inspiration for getting my certificate in AI.
0: And so how's that going? Are you loving it?
2: I am. Mm-hmm. I'm loving it a lot. So I'm in week four right now. It's a 6-week program through MIT. And the program is called AI Implications of Business Strategy.
0: Tell us the greatest thing that you've learned so far.
2: And can I tell you the three greatest?
0: Oh, you can tell me three. I'll take three.
2: I'm sorry. I can't limit it to just one. So my favorite thing, week one, before you learn anything about AI, is they do a recap of Porter's generic competitive strategies. So Michael Porter coined this concept back in 1980. And Kim, that's before I was born, just for context. But that's how important and relevant these are when talking about AI mm-hmm. in business. There are three generic strategies, cost leadership, focus, and differentiation. And as you go throughout this course, you learn about how AI applies to all three, and it forces you to think about how can I apply AI to my business. Kim, I work for a $100 billion manufacturing titan, and I'm mm-hmm. thinking about ways I can use AI to make myself more efficient, to make my organization more efficient. The ways that I will use AI to do these are different from how you would use them.
0: Right.
2: In your station or when you're in your newsletter, mm-hmm. but everyone can apply AI to their organization, to their business. The other thing I've enjoyed about this program is that when we think of AI, we think of something called generative AI.
0: Right.
2: And generative AI is like your ChatGPT, your Gemini, your Grok. Shorten it to AI, but this program goes into depth on different aspects of AI, not just generative AI. So they've expanded it in their robotics, which is really cool because I work with a lot of robotics, and there's more robotics than just like, well, what do you think of when you think of robotics? You think of like big machines moving stuff around, or
1: that scary dog that one company made.
0: Yeah, the Boston Dynamics dog. And
2: sure. Okay, perfect. I know exactly what you're talking about. So that's absolutely a form of AI under the robotics category. Robotic process automation, or RPA, is another form of robotics. And so you've heard of robo-advisors that financial investment firms use. Yeah, they advise you on how to use your money. Mm-hmm. But that's a type of robot that uses AI to advise you. And so we've gone into a lot of depth on all these different aspects of AI. And then as the course is concluding, it's been forcing us this whole time to think about how we can apply AI to our organization, how it appeals to these competitive strategies, cost leadership, focus, and differentiation. And the grand finale, each week there's an assignment that we turn in, and it's graded. No, we can't just use AI to do the assignment. That's cheating. they make you sign in, the code of conduct or the honor policy before day one. The grand finale is a project where you, each person in this program, we expand on our plan to use AI in our organization or an organization of choice. It doesn't have to be your employer. For sure. In my mm-hmm. case, it is. And that's the grand finale of this.
0: So you know what? So you've really learned a lot.
2: I've learned a lot. I've learned more than I thought I would.
0: Mm-hmm. And so is this, how many hours a week is this class?
2: Oh, it personally, I spend about 6 hours a week on this because
0: that's
2: there's a lot
0: much.
2: Of right. No, it's not much at all. It's reading, it's videos, a ton of videos, interviews between fellow professors at MIT, or they do bring in some industry experts to talk about how they, you know, how they utilize AI, how they've implemented it.
0: So you really see this as a benefit to your career then, 100%.
2: Yes.
1: Now, once you get the certificate, are you going to use it to change careers?
2: No, and I'm not just saying that because someone listening might know who I work for, yeah? I actually want to stay in my position. I'm an engineering manager for this large automotive OEM, and I just want to make myself more efficient. I want to make people that work for me more efficient. I want to 10X myself. I want to 10X all of my employees, and I want to make my organization competitive. I want to do things for the first time that maybe haven't been done before in my organization, maybe haven't been done before ever in the industry.
1: Dang, so I was hoping we'd get his 2 weeks right here on the air. Man.
0: So how much would this class have been, Rob, if you didn't get the employer to pay for this?
2: Yeah, great question. I think it's about $3,500.
0: Wow.
2: So
0: that was good.
2: I'll take it.
0: Well, you know, with your background and having now this MIT certification, I mean, it's and actually obviously embracing it, right?
1: Mm-hmm. Loving it.
0: How you can use it. And thank you, Rob, for calling back and telling us everything that you've learned. That Porter, if you haven't ever studied that, it's the basis of a lot of economics classes. And it really, these three pillars are something that you should really look at. If this is, you know, something that you want to do, pursue in business or something like that. Rob, thanks again for your call. Hey, title fraud is on the rise. 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
4: Well, developments in Uptown Normal are moving ahead after being approved at Monday night's town council meeting. Now, Normal is working with developers to lay out a timeline for the construction. All three buildings will be torn down at Trail West and East. Officials say this will help turn downtown into a thriving area. And the state of Illinois will recognize July 25th as Emmett Till Day. The 14-year-old was born on the south side of Chicago July 25th, 1941. In 1955, he was falsely accused of whistling at a white woman at a grocery store in Mississippi. Till was then kidnapped, tortured, and killed. Till's murder galvanized the civil rights movement. Meanwhile, the U.S. is sending more military equipment to the Middle East, including additional fighter jets and B-1 long-range bombers capable of carrying two dozen 2,000-pound bombs. On Capitol Hill, the House rebuked President Trump, again approving a resolution to limit his war powers, but the Senate voted down a similar measure. More news updates 24/7 on CIProud.com. A 17-year-old girl is dead after an early morning crash Wednesday in Peoria's East Bluff. According to the coroner, Isis Horn died at the hospital just after 5 a.m. Before the crash, officers with the police department were pursuing a car. Shortly after, officers found the runaway vehicle in a car accident involving the teen. The driver, who was being pursued, fled on foot. And Dream Center Peoria is getting ready for its 25th annual Backpack Peoria event this weekend. Volunteers are packing 2,000 backpacks with all the supplies kids need. The backpacks will be handed out on a first-come, first-served basis, and the child must be present. The event starts Saturday from 9 a.m. until noon at Dream Center Peoria. And a nationwide internet service company is moving their headquarters to the place where it all began. Stratus Networks began in Peoria in 1998.
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1: Okay.
0: And I was like, oh, I can't see where it is. And I was so afraid that like one of the dogs was going to lick it up. So I fired up ChatGPT and I put it in camera mode. And I said, find my earring on the floor. And I walked all around and he's like, oh, I think I see it. And I was like,
1: did it find it?
0: Yes, it did.
1: Wow.
0: Amazing. 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
6: From ABC News, I'm Chuck Sievertson. More details on what is now being called by Germany's interior minister an Islamist terrorist attack. A van ramming into a crowd at a pride event in Berlin and the driver getting out and slashing people with a machete, says the official. One dead, 29 others injured, some critically hurt. ABC's Britt Clennett.
7: Berlin police say the 21-year-old suspect is known to them. Investigators have not shared a possible motive, but say he has ties to local Islamist groups.
8: Just last week, Germany actually raised the security alert to high, warning that plans to attack the country were clearly discernible.
6: A German official says the man has an extensive criminal record. He's a German citizen of Lebanese descent. Gasoline prices rising. The average price of a gallon of regular grade is over $4 now. A threat of a wider war. The Houthis, Iran-backed rebels in Yemen, have opened a new front targeting Saudi Arabian oil exports. Two wars? ABC's Martha Raddatz.
9: The total number of U.S. service members killed since the war began nearly 5 months ago is 18. But this week, on the Pentagon's public database, the number was lowered from 18 to 14. The president acknowledging there were 18, but inexplicably referring to the toll coming from two wars. Republican Congressman Thomas Massey said on X, "Let me explain this absurd ruse. The Pentagon is pretending there have been two Iran wars separated by a brief ceasefire."
6: U.S. and Iran have stopped nightly attacks for the moment. Nearly 400,000 people confined to their homes are evacuated because of wildfires in Spain and France, say emergency officials. Evacuees include American Tammy Hutchinson and her husband near Bordeaux.
10: It escalated pretty quickly. You could see the wind shift and it really got thick smoke, and it was real, a lot of ash falling out of the
6: sky. Listening to ABC News.
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6: Days of protests have continued in Madison, Wisconsin, after a deadly police shooting of a black man, Corey Ruiz, caught on cell phone video that went viral. ABC's Ike Ajachi.
1: Police say the officer who fired was injured by that knife. None of the officers were wearing body cameras. The department doesn't require its officers to use them. All four officers are now on administrative leave. The state Justice Department investigating this as a homicide. And this morning, the family, joined by attorney Ben Crump, is demanding charges.
6: After scandal and drama in Maine, Democrats now have a new U.S. Senate nominee to challenge incumbent Republican Susan Collins. ABC's Christian Cordero.
14: Longtime state politician and fifth-generation logger Troy Jackson won the overwhelming majority of delegates at a first-of-its-kind convention Saturday. He became the nominee after the primary winner, Graham Platner, dropped out of the race amid a sexual assault allegation from an ex-girlfriend, which he denies. Jackson is considered a progressive populist, campaigning on issues like Medicare for all and tax cuts for the working class. Among the voters he's bringing into his pitch, those who supported Platner and now feel left out.
6: Welcome to Philly, LeBron. Signs are up around Philadelphia now that LeBron James announced online that he is signing with the 76ers. Caitlin Clark and Team Spoon beat Team Coop in the WNBA All-Star Game. Chuck Sievertson, ABC News.
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0: So, you know, Andrew, we hear a lot about Venmo scams.
1: Yeah.
0: And joining us right now, and we're going to start with all of our phone calls, is Brenda in Atlanta, Georgia. And now, Brenda, you have an interesting Venmo scam, I understand.
2: Yes, I do. I was coming home from an event, and there was a gentleman, young boy, standing in the median, and I thought he was trying to cross the road, so I kept my car a little bit further back, and then he motioned for me to come up, and I rolled down the window and said, "I'm sorry, I thought you were trying to cross the road." And he said, "No, my coach is having us out here collecting money for our basketball team."
0: Okay.
2: So I attempted to hand him a $5 bill, and he said, no, the coach doesn't want us to take any money, but he wants you to Venmo him. And I said, "Well, that's not a very good idea." And he said, "Please, it's just $2. I have to show the coach that I'm really trying." So I picked up my phone and I opened Venmo and I said, "Tell me his name. I'll Venmo $5. And that time he reached in my car, grabbed my phone, and starts with a QR code on his phone. And I reached and grabbed his phone out of his hand and said, "Give me my phone back right now. Give me my phone back." And he continued messing with my phone and then finally handed it back to me. And I gave him his phone and then I just
0: drove off.
2: Left.
0: Yeah.
2: And as soon as I got to my driveway, I called 911. So then sitting in my driveway, I looked at my Venmo and I couldn't see anything that had happened until I went to transactions and it shows that he had attempted to send $2,000 somewhere.
0: Whoa.
2: And it just showed a number, but it was not my Venmo account. So the police officer called me in about 10 minutes and said, "We've got the suspect in the back of the police car. Do you want to press charges?" And I said, "Yes, I absolutely do." And apparently he had gotten a woman the day before to Zelle him $2,000. So on Friday, the next day, I went to my bank and talked to them, showed them what had happened, and they said, "We probably can't do anything about it," but they called the scam department at the bank, and by Monday, the money was back into my account.
0: Oh,
2: but
0: okay,
2: in the meantime, I had changed my password, I had deleted the bank account attached to my Venmo, and I had transferred enough money out of that account that it should have come back insufficient funds. And you know what? Of course, afterwards, I felt so gullible and so...
0: Yeah, but you were just trying to help. You know, I mean, the kid asked for, you know, even just $2. Who would not say no to $2, right?
2: You know, my kids both did sports, and I know they had to do, you know, collections and sales. And to be honest, I thought, you know, what's a couple of dollars? But when he grabbed the phone out of my hand, then I knew this was not good. But it's a shame you can't help kids when they're really legitimately doing something, you know. Well, the good news is the money was put back into my account, and I got a police report. He's still in jail, and he was 17 years old.
0: Oh, gosh.
2: And we don't know a lot of details, but...
1: You shouldn't have given him his phone back. When you stole his phone, you should have kept it.
2: That did enter my mind, but I didn't want to be arrested for theft.
1: Fire with fire.
0: Well, you know what? I'm really glad that you called in and took some time because this serves as a warning to everybody. You know, you want to help, and that's our nature because we're all good people. We want to try to help, but you can't. You know, ask for a legitimate source or ask for, you know, where can I actually go online to authenticate where this is. And unfortunately, Brenda, as you learned, it's now you've got this whole other drama-rama that you have to deal with in your life, which is a complete nightmare.
1: It's a scam around every corner.
0: It really is. Business owners ask me this all the time. How can I make AI work for me? My answer is don't wait. 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We have more of the show coming right up.
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6: Well, developments in Uptown Normal are moving ahead after being approved at Monday night's town council meeting. Now, Normal is working with developers to lay out a timeline for the construction. All three buildings will be torn down at Trail West and East. Officials say this will help turn downtown into a thriving area. And the state of Illinois will recognize July 25th as Emmett Till Day. The 14-year-old was born on the south side of Chicago July 25th, 1941. In 1955, he was falsely accused of whistling at a white woman at a grocery store in Mississippi. Till was then kidnapped, tortured, and killed. Till's murder galvanized the civil rights movement. Meanwhile, the U.S. is sending more military equipment to the Middle East, including additional fighter jets and B-1 long-range bombers capable of carrying two dozen 2,000-pound bombs. On Capitol Hill, the House rebuked President Trump, again approving a resolution to limit his war powers, but the Senate voted down a similar measure. More news updates 24/7 on CIProud.com. A 17-year-old girl is dead after an early morning crash Wednesday in Peoria's East Bluff. According to the coroner, Isis Horn died at the hospital just after 5 a.m. Before the crash, officers with the police department were pursuing a car. Shortly after, officers found the runaway vehicle in a car accident involving the teen. The driver, who was being pursued, fled on foot. And Dream Center Peoria is getting ready for its 25th annual Backpack Peoria event this weekend. Volunteers are packing 2,000 backpacks with all the supplies kids need. The backpacks will be handed out on a first-come, first-served basis, and the child must be present. The event starts Saturday from 9 a.m. until noon at Dream Center Peoria. And a nationwide internet service company is moving their headquarters to the place where it all began. Stratus Networks began in Peoria in 1998.
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0: 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So you think that Bluetooth is just good for connecting and listening to music, right?
1: Yeah, of course.
0: Not. Some apps are using Bluetooth to figure out where you're located, how long you stay, who else is around. And then, of course, guess what? Is that they're selling that information
1: to the insurance companies
0: and anybody else that they can do it to build marketing profiles about you. The biggest ones that are doing this are like fitness apps, airline apps, shopping apps, basically apps.
1: If it starts with an A and ends with a tracking you.
0: So what you want to do is look at your Bluetooth settings and turn off anything that should not be using Bluetooth or that you're concerned about it having access. You know, there are just so many different ways that they just get in and get this information. It's just nuts.
1: It must be really valuable.
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6: From ABC News, I'm Mike Tabusky. The White House tells ABC that the president will retain all options with Iran, following earlier statements from President Trump that he will take the country apart piece by piece if it doesn't agree to a peace deal. New York Times reporting indicated that the administration was walking away from that increased military action because of the Pentagon's dwindling stockpile of air defense munitions in the Middle East. Democratic Senator Chris Van Hollen spoke with ABC's This Week and says it's just more proof the U.S. should get out of this war.
7: I don't see a clear strategy, and there's never been a clear strategy. We should never have gotten into this senseless war, and we should end it now.
6: Republican Representative Mike Turner, also on This Week, firing back.
8: The most important aspect here has been the goal of this conflict, and that is certainly one of the things that was subscribed in the declaration in the NATO summit that was a win in this administration, and that where all of the NATO allies agreed with the administration, and that is that Iran cannot be permitted to have a nuclear weapon.
6: The conflict in Iran is also continuing to tie up the Strait of Hormuz, which has led to elevated oil prices globally. ABC's Rena Roy says that's going to factor into this week's interest rate decision from the Federal Reserve.
9: The broader expectation is the Fed holds steady while watching to see whether higher energy prices start spilling into core inflation, meaning there is a chance we could see a rate hike later this year.
6: One person was killed in Germany this weekend after police in Berlin say a car plowed into a crowd at a pride parade. The suspects are still at large. ABC's Britt Clenett.
10: Just last week, Germany actually raised the security alert to high, warning that plans to attack the country were clearly discernible. And on that search underway, police are using helicopters, thermal imaging at night, and police are advising the public not to approach the suspects as they may be armed and dangerous.
6: 29 people were wounded in the incident, including some seriously. You're listening to ABC News.
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6: Days of protests in Madison, Wisconsin in response to a deadly police shooting caught on cell phone video. Police say officers were responding to a 911 call about a person allegedly checking the doors of parked cars. They confronted Corey Ruiz, who they say had a knife, shooting and killing the 38-year-old.
13: Police say the officer who fired was injured by that knife. None of the officers were wearing body cameras. The department doesn't require its officers to use them. All four officers are now on administrative leave. The state Justice Department investigating this as a homicide. And this morning, the family, joined by attorney Ben Crump, is demanding charges.
6: ABC's Ike Adjachi. Dangerous wildfires continue to plague southern Europe, forcing many to evacuate, including Tammy Hutchinson.
14: When we were leaving Bordeaux, there were caravans of fire trucks and military. They are sending in reinforcements from Paris.
6: Meanwhile, at least one person was killed in Spain due to the fires there. And Tunnels to Towers, the foundation to honor firefighters who died during the 9/11 attacks, has opened its first housing complex for veterans in Charleston, South Carolina. Mark Delbrook is one of the first residents.
15: It's not a handout, it's a hand up. I mean, we pay rent here. It's just been amazing.
6: Tunnels to Towers says it plans to open veterans villages in cities across the country. I'm Mike Dabusky, ABC News.
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27: You were so serious. Hello and welcome into the show. Please follow the show on social media at Pete McMurray. And if you missed anything on the show, just search Pete McMurray Show wherever you find your favorite podcast. And please subscribe. By the way, if you followed us, if you follow us on social medias, you saw some pictures that we'll talk about of Lisa and myself from last weekend. We'll get to that in a second. I do have to mention I have six college boys staying at our house this weekend. Two arrived on Thursday. There is a bar crawl they all signed up for. Our basement smells like a locker room. I went to Costco. I bought a ton of food.
22: I was going
27: to
22: say, how do you feed that many young men in their 20s? They are black holes.
27: Well, I thought I bought a ton of food. It's all gone. I have to go back to the store. Yeah.
22: Yeah.
27: I wish I could go on the bar crawl, but you can't be that dad. You can't be that guy.
22: No.
27: Coming up on today's show, the bombing continues in Iran. Defense Secretary Pete Hegseth and Joint Chiefs Chairman General Dan Kane were on Capitol Hill this week asking for more money for the war. So they originally said it was 37.5, and now they're asking for 67.5 more billion.
22: Yeah, you got to add the billion. And every time I hear these numbers, I'm enraged for two reasons. A, we're mainly being defeated or hurt by drones that cost $10,000 a piece, not $30 billion. And B, how much money did we save from DOGE, which cut a lot of things that might have helped this situation with diplomacy and not bombs and Americans being killed and injured?
27: Forgot about DOGE.
22: I don't think it was $100 billion.
27: There is no end in sight to this war, and gas prices, folks, are going up again. So you're going to feel it in your pocketbook. It's just, man. Gabe Gutierrez from NBC News has been covering this story all week, and he will join us on today's show.
22: No one wanted this war. Everyone voted to have no new wars. Yeah. Everyone was like, hey, you know what I don't want out of my next president? A war in the Middle East.
27: When we do anything on the show or anything in life, we have a beginning, a middle, and an end. They need to have a middle and an end to this war. I can't believe this is our end game. This is where we want to end up. How do we get there?
22: I think they just thought like bombs equals winning. But did they not remember Vietnam? Like sometimes strategy matters more than artillery.
27: Crosby, Stills, Nash & Young have sold over 30 million albums worldwide. Graham Nash is one of the most influential singer-songwriters in rock history, Lisa. He's a two-time Rock and Roll Hall of Fame inductee and a Grammy Award winner. He will join us. Graham Nash will join us on today's show.
22: That's exciting.
27: I am pumped for that. And celebrity photographer Timothy White has taken pictures of every celebrity, from Springsteen to presidents to you name it. Timothy White has a new book out, and he's going to join us today, too.
22: Mm-hmm. Man, you're going to ask so many questions about celebrities.
27: Well, I mean, yeah. This guy's done everything. He's taken every picture you've seen. Yeah,
22: excited you are.
27: I am. I do. I get excited about it.
22: I wish I got excited over things.
27: Because he captured history in a picture.
22: Yeah.
27: Yeah.
22: I'm not impressed by anything.
27: You are not. And by the way, I buried the lead. You and I finally hung out and drank together this summer.
22: Yes.
27: When I hang out with people that I truly enjoy being around, I get so excited. I was so excited to see you in real life having beers at a bar.
22: Okay, so I've been thinking about this, knowing you wanted to talk about it. And
27: yeah.
22: What I've realized is that you and I have very different preferences in bars. Okay? So when I hang out with my friends who I enjoy, I want to be able to hear them.
27: Mm-hmm.
22: You know what I mean? And I want space to put out my elbows and turn in a circle without anyone hitting me.
27: Right.
22: Pete's like, let's go to Wrigleyville on a Cubs game day. Okay? Mm-hmm. So essentially, it's wall-to-wall people everywhere.
27: Right. I love it. I feed
22: off it. And then he's like, let's find the most crowded bar on the street. The one where there's not even room for you to hold your beer up because it will get knocked over.
27: Yep.
22: Mm-hmm. And then Pete's like, that's the bar we're going to. The one where it's impossible to order a drink or hear yourself think.
27: Right.
22: That's the bar I want.
27: But we find a way to get a drink, and then we find our area, and you can just feed off the energy around you. It's so nice.
22: You feed off the energy, but let me tell you, as the short blonde woman, people, when they're trying to get through the maze of humans sweating and drinking and screaming, they're not bumping into you. They're bumping into me. My toes got stepped on 3 times.
27: Oh, boy.
22: And I got beer spilled on my back.
27: I got beer spilled on my foot. It happens. You just have to embrace it. to remind people, you are a trained professional singer, and yes. when you speak in a loud bar, your Ugh. Voice gets so high-pitched, like a cartoon character.
0: It does, because when I try to speak in my normal voice, it's like I can't be heard over the ding of all the people.
27: Mm-hmm. So you had a high-pitched voice.
0: Yeah,
27: that
0: because
27: entire
0: I was
27: night.
0: Trying to like support my tone so that I could talk without hurting my vocal cords.
27: And of course, I just powered through it. I just powered through everything. And then we go to the game and we sit next to each other like fifth graders and just giggle the entire time. It was so much fun.
0: Yeah.
27: You're
0: because
27: fun.
0: It was very hot and sweaty.
27: And we both.
0: And then you got mad at me.
27: Uh-oh.
0: Because I was getting ready to leave.
27: Yeah.
0: You left before me.
27: I did. Yes. I like to pull the Irish goodbye, the Houdini, and just poof, I'm gone.
0: Yeah. And like getting out of the area can be a nightmare because mm-hmm. it's insane.
27: Yeah.
0: So I'm like, all right, the game's almost over. I'm going to sneak away too. And I'm going to go on the subway and I see all the people and it's 90 degrees. And then I see a row of those bikes that you can rent.
27: Oh, bad idea.
0: Electric bike.
27: Such a bad idea.
0: No, it was
27: oh,
0: a great
27: my
0: idea.
27: Gosh.
0: I got on the bike.
27: Mm-hmm.
0: It had a big old headlamp on it, lit up the street. I got home in 20 minutes. And what did you say? How long did you wait for an Uber?
27: 45 minutes. I did. Yeah.
0: Yeah.
27: Walked into a bar, waited for an Uber. I know. Usually I have a system and it just didn't work. Wow. But those electric bikes scare me. I've taken them when you're half in the bag. And if there's a car that stops in front of you, you'll hit it. That happened to me. And those bikes
0: well,
27: are so
0: Well, I'm not
27: so
0: riding behind
27: heavy.
0: The car. I'm riding in the bike lane.
27: I know, but sometimes they don't pay attention. Those bikes, by the way, are so heavy. They're
0: yes,
27: so heavy.
0: Because of the motor.
27: Yeah, like over 200
0: battery.
27: Pounds. Very heavy. So you have to be careful on those electric bikes,
0: Yeah, so
27: bikes,
0: I
27: man.
0: Went and I found all the side streets with no traffic.
27: Gosh, you're so smart.
0: It was only 2.5 miles.
27: And by the way, we wore Cub jerseys. We wore jerseys that said on the back your favorite word.
0: Jabroni.
27: Jabroni. You were number 5. I was number 7. It's very nice. I'll post it.
0: You are
27: it.
0: A jabroni.
27: I'll post
0: mean,
27: that.
0: Truly.
27: I mean, I posted it that night and I'll post it again. I appreciate that. Thank you. When you walk your dogs around the block, do you walk left or do you walk right out of your house? Everyone think about this. When you walk somewhere, are you going left or right?
0: I'm the wrong person to ask. I switch it up every day because my dogs get bored.
27: Okay, but usually, which way are you
0: left.
27: Going? Left. Interesting. Spanish and Japanese researchers discovered people worldwide consistently move counterclockwise. So we're going left. All of us.
0: There you go. It's in our DNA.
27: Man, the pattern appeared in people all across the globe, even young kindergartners moving freely to music. So they had these 5-year-olds, they put on music, and they all danced to the left.
0: There you go.
27: What's going on here? Most subjects favored counterclockwise movement immediately, not gradually. So right away, everybody's going left, counterclockwise.
0: It has to do something, I'm sure, with like the North Pole and the South Pole and the magnets and all that.
27: I don't know, man. I don't know. So we're moving left.
0: Humans are weird.
27: We're moving left. And finally, your buddies, the Gallagher brothers, are back in the news. Oasis, 1995 classic Wonderwall.
0: Yeah.
27: You love that. Has re-entered the Billboard Hot 100 for the first time since 1996. Where were you in 1996?
0: High school, baby.
27: Oh, really?
0: Yeah.
27: I was trying to date my now wife who blew me off for another 2 years.
0: Smart woman. She knew you needed time to incubate. She's like, he's not ready.
27: The song debuted at number 27 on the chart with 8.5 million U.S. streams during July. Why did this happen? Do you know why? Wonderwall?
0: Was it played somehow at the World Cup?
27: It was. It was the anthem for England. At the World Cup, and now everyone wants it. The Noel Gallagher, your buddy, told The Sun, Wonderwall belongs to the people. And it was a magical moment between the people and the players.
0: So dramatic. I would have thought they would have topped the charts last year when they went on their big reunion tour.
27: Right. Now it takes the World Cup to put them back on the charts. All right. Quick break. More of the show on the way.
0: Ugh, jabroni.
1: You know what, Charlie? I think he's right. Only a couple of jabronis come out here without skates on. You keep using this word jabroni, and it's awesome. It's like the coolest word. Is that like a hockey?
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33: 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Unusual thigh bone fractures have occurred with Evenity. 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
13: There she is. 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
26: Now back to the Pete McMurray Show. Here's Pete and Lisa.
15: When I was in high school, we had two cars. We had a Ford LTD, banana colored with paneling. It was a station wagon. Yep. But by the way, do you know what LTD stood for?
0: Limited.
15: Luxury trim decor.
0: Oh, okay.
15: So you had plush seats. You had the wood grain, which was the paneling on the side. Mm-hmm. They say that you had more chrome. I don't know if that was true, but the LTD, it was like a tank driving that thing. And our second car was an old Pontiac Le Mans. It was four doors. It had four rusted out floorboards.
0: Yep, that was a thing for a while.
15: So my brother's friend, Tom Voss, fixed cars. And Tom's like, hey, we're going to cut pieces of plywood and put them over the holes. Because if you move the carpeting away and the carpeting tore after a while, you could see the road when you're driving down the street.
0: Isn't that wild?
15: Yeah. Did you have beaters like that where the floorboard rusted out?
0: No, by the time I was in a car, they had solved that problem. That problem didn't exist anymore.
15: That was early 80s thing, man. Wow. I remember my senior year prom. You're going to love this story. I was taking our station wagon. The back seat was ripped up. And I said, Ma, can I borrow Grammy's Cadillac to go to prom? And she's like, no, honey, I have a solution. So I'm thinking, oh, maybe it's my aunt's Buick. We'll get a nice car. Prom day comes along. I asked my mother, Ma, did you figure it out? And she's thinking, she's like, give me a second, honey. I kid you not when I say this. She took a white bed sheets and draped it over the back seat of the car.
0: I love moms.
15: Oh my God. I got it for you, honey. Now you can go. Everything's fine. It looked like we were going to transport a dead body in the
0: but
15: back
0: also,
15: seat.
0: Also, I think it's so funny because do kids now care as much about what car you arrive in? Because I feel like back for your generation,
15: it was such a big deal.
0: Most embarrassing thing for you to show up in a car that had a torn back seat.
15: Well, it was prom night. That's a big deal. Senior
0: year?
15: You know
0: how I got to prom?
15: How?
0: In my 1988 Grand Am. Okay? There was no limo.
15: Oh,
0: there was
15: geez.
0: No Cadillac. Oh, there was no Hummer. Geez.
15: It was black SUV Uber. That's what everybody gets now. Take their kids to
0: people
15: prom.
0: People just get in an Uber, so it doesn't matter. So it's so funny that it was like so important and so embarrassed. It was such a status symbol for the kids.
15: Did you have nicknames for your car? We had a Mercury Cougar. We used to call it the John Cougar.
0: All my cars have been named.
15: Same.
0: My current car is named Peaches. My last car is named Mr. T. Then there was Milhouse.
15: Yep. Mm-hmm.
0: God.
15: Millhouse. I like that. What about cars with crazy colors?
0: I miss that.
15: You don't have crazy colors right now?
0: No, my car's gray.
15: Do you remember Bruce Springsteen, the song Pink Cadillac?
0: He's the one who sang that?
15: Senior year at Bradley, the Cadillac that I talked about, my grandma's Cadillac, it was passed down through our family and it ended up with me senior year at Bradley University. So I'm driving a Cadillac. And I remember listening to Pink Cadillac, and I'm like, oh, my God.
0: Did you spray paint it?
15: So I took the car over to a guy named Earl Scheib. He used to run commercials that said, I'll paint any car for $99.95. I took the Cadillac over to Earl Scheib, and he painted it Pepto-Bismol pink.
0: And you loved it.
15: And they did the tire rims. They threw them in for free. They painted them white, and the leather on top, white.
0: So, what a deal.
15: I mean, everyone knew that it was me driving around Bradley University. God, I love that. So you said your car is gray now?
0: Yeah, but like I recently saw on the street an orange. It was kind of like a, I don't know. It was some sort of older, boxier SUV. And it looked so cool. It was orange. It had like cool stripes. And I was like, why are all of our cars black, white,
15: all
0: or silver? We need exciting colors again.
15: And there's a Ford Bronco down the street from me. It's orange. It is.
0: Yeah,
15: it's orange.
0: It's
15: and
0: exciting.
15: It's got stripes on the side. And I'm like, that looks kind of cool. It's different. It
0: looks cool.
15: According to color psychologist Sophie Dierman, the color of your car you pick actually says a lot about you as a person. Mm-hmm. She said every color has a psychological message behind it. So,
0: is the message I'm trying to get my kids from hockey?
15: I have a black car. Black means elegance and power. You'll no doubt see many black cars on the road. In fact, it accounts for about 20% of all the cars on the road.
0: Black means you will see every speck of dirt and salt on your car.
15: I've always had a black car, now that I think about it.
0: And it's a nightmare to keep clean.
15: White. My wife has a white car. White is the next most popular color on the road and reflects qualities such as purity, simplicity, and optimism. Gray. If you have a gray car, you're practical and you're responsible.
0: Ugh, I am. Well, I am.
15: Yes, you are. 100%. And in the sometimes dreary weather, gray cars tend to hide dirt and grime well.
0: They do. Uh-huh. Or it was a person who wanted a cool color of a car, but it wasn't offered in anything besides black, white, and gray. And the gray with the sparkles was more appealing than black.
15: You have a blue car, you're calm and you're stable. A red car, of course, energy and passion. Green, harmony and balance in your life. And yellow and orange represents optimism and creativity.
0: Hells yeah.
15: So the next time you purchase a car, keep that in mind.
0: Or don't.
15: Or look for,
0: just get what your eyes
15: look for
0: like.
15: The best price. Yes. Yeah.
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1: Well, developments in Uptown Normal are moving ahead after being approved at Monday night's town council meeting. Now, Normal is working with developers to lay out a timeline for the construction. All three buildings will be torn down at Trail West and East. Officials say this will help turn downtown into a thriving area. And the state of Illinois will recognize July 25th as Emmett Till Day. The 14-year-old was born on the south side of Chicago July 25th, 1941. In 1955, he was falsely accused of whistling at a white woman at a grocery store in Mississippi. Till was then kidnapped, tortured, and killed. Till's murder galvanized the civil rights movement. Meanwhile, the U.S. is sending more military equipment to the Middle East, including additional fighter jets and B-1 long-range bombers capable of carrying two dozen 2,000-pound bombs. On Capitol Hill, the House rebuked President Trump, again approving a resolution to limit his war powers, but the Senate voted down a similar measure. More news updates 24/7 on CIProud.com. A 17-year-old girl is dead after an early morning crash Wednesday in Peoria's East Bluff. According to the coroner, Isis Horn died at the hospital just after 5 a.m. Before the crash, officers with the police department were pursuing a car. Shortly after, officers found the runaway vehicle in a car accident involving the teen. The driver, who was being pursued, fled on foot. And Dream Center Peoria is getting ready for its 25th annual Backpack Peoria event this weekend. Volunteers are packing 2,000 backpacks with all the supplies kids need. The backpacks will be handed out on a first-come, first-served basis, and the child must be present. The event starts Saturday from 9 a.m. until noon at Dream Center Peoria. And a nationwide internet service company is moving their headquarters to the place where it all began. Stratus Networks began in Peoria in 1998. They joined the Area Chamber of Commerce in cutting the ribbon to move their headquarters to 416 Main in downtown. The CEO of Stratus says the new location is a very important milestone for the company. More news updates 24/7 on CIProud.com. 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

0: For more than 50 years, our next guest has photographed the world's biggest stars, from Springsteen to Prince and so many more. His new memoir is called Life Through My Lens. Let's welcome in legendary photographer Timothy White. How are you, sir?
1: I'm good.
0: I look at your career. You've taken pictures of just about everybody. Is there one celebrity or one person that snuck by you that you always wanted to take a picture of?
1: I think I've been really lucky and got to shoot a lot of my heroes, and it's been kind of great.
0: How about Springsteen? I'm a huge Boss fan, and he just seems like you've been taking pictures of him for years, right?
1: I've shot him a couple of times, but it's been a while. It's funny, being a Jersey boy, I was at the Bon Jovi concert last night here in the city.
0: Have you taken pictures of John?
1: Oh, yeah, a lot over the years. Yeah, Rolling Stone covers, album covers. Yeah, a lot. The last 40 years we've known each other. So it was kind of great seeing him last night.
2: When you're at a concert like that and you don't have a camera in your hand, are you like taking mental snapshots the whole night?
1: You know, Lisa, I'm always sort of framing things out. Yeah. It's just in my home. Like I walk in, I go, oh, that's out of place. I'm kind of always composing a frame in some way or another. But no, I've never been like a concert photographer. My work has been a lot more collaborative and more set up with lots of equipment and assistants and that kind of thing. It's a different kind of shooting. So no, I go and enjoy a concert like anybody else.
0: I mean, there's people that you're probably watching that are filming the entire concert on their
1: phone.
0: It's fun.
1: Yeah, I mean, in the old days, remember, well, I don't know how old you guys are, but everybody used to hold up matches or lighters at a concert, and now with their cell phones, you know.
0: God, everybody wants to capture the moment, but they're never going to go back and watch that video.
1: It's true. Plus, like, why aren't you watching the concert? It's like everything else in life. We all got our faces in our phones instead of enjoying what's going on around us.
0: What do you tell the people that you're taking pictures of? Because I've done so many photo shoots over the years, and I'll never forget this moment that I had with a professional model. It was for a betting website. As soon as the photographer started taking pictures, she went into a zone. And when we took a break, I said to her, "Where did you go?" And she's like, "I went somewhere so relaxing. I went to my beach house." And I'm like, "Oh my God." So I concentrated. I was looking at the lens, but I was thinking about hanging out in Mexico. What do you tell your people?
1: Yeah, you were in your own zone. I just talk to people and distract them. It's more about getting them to respond to me. It's not about the camera, which can be very intimidating. Instead, it's, you know, I can talk a little bit about everything. And I don't know, just start to get people to respond to me in some way. And I'm always looking at their eyes constantly and trying to find that moment when I push the shutter. And I may just pop off a couple of frames, and then I continue to talk and continue the conversation until I feel something coming from them again.
2: Mm-hmm. What makes a good subject?
1: I think someone who is open to the experience, and consequently they become a lot more collaborative. But again, I'm distracting them from the whole process. I mean, think about it. The lights, the assistants, the hair, the makeup, the music, like there's this whole thing going on that can be intimidating, and a lens pointing right at your face. And so my whole approach is just to keep people distracted and reacting to me, just having a conversation, yet we're all completely ready for that moment. And when I see something or feel something, I push the shutter.
0: Give me a celebrity that was very guarded that you've taken pictures of and you wanted more.
1: You're not looking for the dirt here, are you, Pete?
0: Because there's people that are very guarded and private, say Prince. Prince is a very private person. I would think that would be a tough person to take a picture of.
1: Yeah, I mean, I think you've got a point. And there's certain people who are certainly more shy or more timid around the process, or maybe even themselves. I mean, Michael Jackson was somebody who, was so shy and so soft and quiet in the shoot. But, you know, you work around that. You know, I always say I'm prepared for anything. And it's the same way with light and weather. You know, if you prepare for sun and it rains, you know, you're in trouble. So, yeah, you know, you adapt to who's in front of you. And that's, I guess that's the strongest point of any really good portrait photographer, is being able to adapt.
0: The book is called Life Through My Lens. We're talking to legendary celebrity photographer Timothy White. Talk about some of the politicians that you've taken pictures of over the years.
1: Well, three presidents, Clinton, Trump, and Obama. and very different.
0: I was just going to say, so yeah,
2: those
0: different.
2: Shoots must have been polar opposites from each other.
1: Yeah, I'd say so. Yeah, you know, and just going into the White House is such an amazing thing. Like the security, you know, we'll show up with a truckload of equipment, then they tear us apart and you know, everything to look at everything, and then you walk in and you know, just the difference in their personalities too. You know, it makes for a different kind of shoot. Clinton is so gregarious and continues to talk. And they say you got 10 minutes and he stays around for 20 or 30 minutes talking. you know, Obama makes you feel like you're the only person in the room. And Trump, you know, well.
0: He wants you in and out, doesn't he?
1: I'll tell you this. When I photographed him many, many years ago, his hairstyle is the same.
0: My hairstyle has been the same
2: That's
0: for
2: magic.
0: A while, too. Yeah.
1: Well, mine's not. Mine's changed quite a bit.
0: Do you take a ton of pictures on your phone?
1: I do. You know, it's funny when people tell me what my favorite camera, how do we set my iPhone?
0: Right, because it's right there in your pocket, and it's like, oh, my God, this is beautiful. I want to take a picture of nature or a skyline or something.
1: Yeah, and it could be so spontaneous, and of course, all the filters and all the opportunity to quickly in your hand, you know, make something really special is, I don't know, it's disarming as well. So it's certainly if I'm photographing people,
0: right?
1: It's really kind of a great tool.
0: I mean, when did you get into this? Were you a teenager? How did you jump into photography? Because we all love taking pictures, but you ran with it.
1: Yeah, I mean, I was never somebody who was like always about photography and really wanted to do that. You know, I got influenced by family snapshots and then early cinema. I started to recognize sort of the ability to be able to tell a story with light and with lens. And I don't know, it just became innate in that, you know, you mentioned earlier about composing things. It sort of was always in my eye. But it really wasn't until, you know, I sort of become a teenager and I saw music and musicians being photographed in a certain way. Album covers became so important. And I really recognized that. And I wanted to do that. You know, I wanted to be a part of that. So it wasn't that it was so much about photography. It was about just sort of a lifestyle or something that I wanted to be a part of. And it came naturally to me.
0: God, I miss the album covers. I mean, you brought that up. God, it's so true. I mean, I think of the Doobie Brothers with the aviator glasses or Springsteen on the cover of The River. I mean, so many iconic covers.
1: Yeah, it's funny you mentioned Springsteen because I saw an interview with him and he was talking about album covers. And he was like, to him, that was his connection to the artist, you know, that it really, you didn't know them otherwise. You knew the music, but here was this photograph that was so important. And it was really the only way to really get to see the artist. Today, it's different. Everyone's photographed and presented everywhere in every way. But at that time, that album cover was a big deal.
0: I mean, if you look at Springsteen's album covers up until Born in the USA, it's always his face or a picture of him and Clarence on Born to Run. But Born in the USA, it's his rear end, his backside.
1: Well, that was a good moment.
0: Who was the first celebrity that you took pictures of and were you nervous?
1: Oh, that's a really good question. I got to think for a second. I think my first was Yoko Ono and Sean.
2: No way.
1: Yeah. And, you know, I grew up, I have older sisters and I grew up with, you know, with the Beatles being a big part of my household.
0: Yeah. Sure.
1: Mid-60s when they you know, the British invasion came into the United States. And so that was always a big part of my life. And then Yoko and Sean was just a baby, and that was so interesting because I was so connected to it. You know what? It wasn't. But it's connected. Wait, hang on. But it's connected. It was actually Paul McCartney, and I shot him in London. I had a job, and I went to London to shoot him. I ended up shooting him multiple times, but that first time was Paul, then Yoko and Sean, and then I photographed Julian Lennon. So it became this thing, for some reason, that was really connected to my childhood. And then Julian is one of my closest and oldest friends now.
0: Gosh,
2: it had to be so weird to photograph Yoko because she's such an artist in her own right. And I would imagine that she has strong opinions on kind of everything that she puts out in the public, whether it's a crumpled piece of paper or her hairstyle or the lighting in the room.
1: Yeah, absolutely. But, you know, this was not long after John's death. It was sort of her first coming out, and I did this piece for Rolling Stone of her and Sean, and it was different than what I expected, to your point.
0: How many times did you take pictures for Rolling Stones over the years? Too many to count?
1: Yeah, too many to count. I had a cover contract for a while, so I did all the covers. So I did
2: all
1: the
2: covers. That's why he gets a book, y'all. He's lived. He's done. Timothy has done some things.
0: Give us some iconic covers. I want to see if I can remember.
1: Van Halen, Bon Jovi, Billy Joel, Paul McCartney, R.E.M.
0: Oh, jeez, man.
1: I got to think.
2: Look how jealous Pete is.
0: I am.
2: You're like giving this list, and I can see little boy Pete getting so excited because he's meeting the person who made the excitement around the things he loved as a teenager. Like, you were creating the images
0: this.
2: That he got sucked into.
0: Right, of course.
1: And we didn't know we'd meet.
2: Life is crazy sometimes.
0: Do you have, after all these years, do you ever have those moments where you're like, oh my God, this is so great. This is my life.
1: Every day.
0: Oh, is that awesome, man?
1: Awesome, man. Yeah.
0: Every day. Lisa feels the same way doing this show.
1: I bet you both do. I mean, look, we're doing what we love and good at it and know, having fun. Life's short.
0: Man, well, good for you. The book is called Life Through My Lens, Timothy White. Thanks for taking the time, man. We appreciate it.
1: Thank you, guys.
0: Man, that's a guy that just loves life.
2: He's so chill, though.
0: I know, man. Iconic photographer. Over the years. I mean, he was talking about...
2: It's so funny because you were getting more and more amped up and he was staying an even keel because he's so used to having an amazing, out of control life that to him, it's just Tuesday.
0: Right. Oh, yeah. My first pictures were of Paul McCartney of a celebrity.
2: Oh, I forgot it was Paul. Like, how do you forget meeting Paul McCartney? And not meeting, like... Meeting Paul McCartney now in his 80s would be exciting, but meeting Paul McCartney 40 years ago, I think I would have fallen on the floor.
0: He said he took pictures of Yoko not too much after John passed away, so that was 1980 where he was shot and killed. So early 80s? Think Paul McCartney in the early 80s, man. Wow.
2: Heartthrob.
0: Man, and Springsteen. Bon Jovi, Billy Joel. He's going through the Rolling Stones covers, and I'm thinking, oh, my God, Van Halen, I remember that cover. I used to get Rolling Stone and read it every single issue. Every issue.
2: That's why you were geeking out. You were, like, grinning like the Cheshire Cat. You were so excited.
0: Well, I mean, you know, you have photographers like this that took pictures that you remember when you were coming of age. And it's like, oh, my God, this guy painted the picture for me. Like Springsteen, very guarded back in the day. And if you could see a picture of Springsteen, oh my God, that was a big deal.
2: And it was
0: deal.
2: A time there was less stuff. So we all kind of knew the same thing. Everyone saw that cover in the supermarket.
0: Right. God, that's so true. The book is called Life Through My Lens, legendary photographer Timothy White.
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5: Ooh, Dreamweaver, I believe we can reach the...
6: Gary Wright, by the way, I know you were thinking, that's a one-hit wonder, Gary Wright? Or did he have a second hit? Have you ever woken up after a dream and thought, maybe I need to change my life?
7: I mean, I think that almost every day, but not necessarily after a dream.
6: After being on this show, I need to change my life. A new survey found 1 in 4 Americans say a dream or nightmare actually led them to make a major life decision, like quitting a job or ending a relationship. What is the craziest dream you've had that stuck with you and made you change your life?
7: Well, I don't know if it changed my life, but my most recent recurring dream that I've had for many years now is I always am in college. It's always Penn State. Never been there. And I'm not going to graduate because of some reason.
6: Isn't that crazy? I get those too. Or you go to class and you're unprepared.
7: It's always I'm not going to graduate. And I'm like running around campus.
6: Oh.
7: A campus I've never seen.
6: Right.
7: I'm like, I need to go to Penn State. I've dreamt about this university like 100 times.
6: I've had many relationship dreams about other women while I was dating a certain woman. And I knew I didn't have a connection with this woman in real life. So after like the second or third dream, I broke up with her.
7: Well, thank God the dream spoke to you.
6: What about nightmares? Do you have them?
7: No.
6: Really?
7: No.
6: Not at all?
7: No. Like, what kind of nightmares? Like a boogeyman chasing me with a knife or something?
6: The average American has a nightmare 1.5 times a month, according to the new survey.
7: That sounds too much.
6: My nightmares are like dead air on the radio, or like you said, showing up to college and you're super anxious and you don't have your assignment done.
7: I mean, that's just life. Is that a nightmare?
6: I mean, the generation with the most bad dreams. What do you think?
7: I think the 60s to 7-year-olds.
6: The boomers?
7: Ah.
6: Gen Z, Lisa, they experience the most frequent bad dreams, about 2 per month.
7: That's a lot, y'all.
6: Nightmares reduce with age. The boomers only had 1 bad dream in a month. So they get better as you get older.
7: Well, that's good news.
6: I had a nightmare, I want to say 2 weeks ago, and I can't remember. I remember waking up the next morning thinking, oh my God, it's just a dream. Everything's cool. We're back to reality.
7: Isn't that, but that's the best feeling when you wake up and you're like, oh, I don't have to fix this problem. It was
6: right.
7: Only a dream problem, right. Not a real life problem.
6: Yes, that is such a great feeling. Every dream expert that we've had on the air over the years say the same thing. They ask the same questions. Tell me about your dream. I was trying to finish a project at work and I was super stressed and anxious. Well, how did you feel in the dream, Lisa?
7: Not great, boss.
6: Stressed and anxious, right? So what in your current life is making you stressed out or anxious? That's what a dream expert would say.
7: I mean, look around.
6: Just look at life.
7: It's so funny. Life is funny because you can have tiny problems, big

0: problems, community problems, they all just like compound. So even if everything's going pretty okay, there's still a lot to be like, ugh.
1: Stressed about. 4 in 10 guys say they've had a dream or nightmare come to reality in some form. What? Really?
0: I think for you, that would be all of the women you dated who didn't look good in a baseball cap and you dumped them.
1: Yep.
0: All like sitting at a table together, you walk in the bar and they're all there and they look at you.
1: My worst nightmare ever. Judgment Day for me. God,
0: Judgment Day for Pete McMurray.
1: Oh, Dr. Michael Caine from the Indiana Center for Recovery tells us why dreams can have significance in our day-to-day consciousness. What is most interesting about dreams is the fact that your brain still processes the experience as real. And that is why it sometimes spills over into our waking hours, he says.
0: Are we glossing over the fact that his name was Michael Caine?
1: Dr. Michael Caine.
0: Are we just going to...
1: Not the actor. He is a doctor. Dr. Caine continues, nightmares or bad dreams can fill us with anxiety, while a dream where you are confident in facing an enemy can act as the first step to make a change in your life. Lisa?
0: Okay, doke.
1: Whether this is stepping away from a toxic environment or confronting a challenge, it acts as a way to let you know that you can deal with the situation. So that's why we're having nightmares?
0: I think we're having dreams because we don't have time to process what we're going through.
1: Women are more likely to feel a dream or nightmare come to fruition, and they're also more likely to have taken action as the result of a dream than men.
0: Yeah, that makes sense. I think women are more willing to listen to that part of themselves.
1: And what are you doing once you figure it out? Well, I had this crazy dream. Man, I got to take care of business right now.
0: Let's take a shot. I'll deal with it tomorrow.
1: No, that's what a guy would say. What would a woman say?
0: Well, that was your impersonation of a woman? I thought you were talking as a dude.
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3: From ABC News. I'm Mike Dabusky. All options remain on the table for Iran, according to the White House, after a report found the president was considering standing down on a major military escalation.
4: The New York Times reporting Trump fears a major escalation could widen the war and drain the already diminished stockpiles of defensive weapons like the Patriot missile batteries.
3: ABC's chief global affairs anchor Martha Raddatz. Today marks 100 days until the midterm elections, and Maine Democrats have only just this weekend selected their replacement for Graham Plattner. ABC's Jay O'Brien says his name is Troy Jackson.
5: A logger and the former state Senate president, Jackson launched a failed campaign for governor this year. Now he's hoping to pick up Plattner's progressive working class mantle, challenging the state's longtime Republican Senator Susan Collins in a contest that could decide control of the Senate.
3: Meanwhile, a federal appeals court this weekend rejected the Trump administration's attempt to restrict mail-in voting ahead of the midterms. There are growing protests in Madison, Wisconsin, after a police officer was caught on video shooting and killing 38-year-old Corey Ruiz. His mother spoke to reporters.
6: He loved his daughter. He loved his family. He did not deserve to be taken out like that. They took my baby from me.
3: Police say they were responding to reports of a man checking car door handles and that Ruiz had a knife. More than 1.1 million acres have been burned by wildfires in Washington and Oregon, officials now say. And a man is still on the run in Germany after allegedly driving a car into a crowd of people at a pride parade.
7: A massive search is underway now in Berlin to find one or more people suspected of attacking a crowd at a pride event in the middle of the city. One person killed, several still fighting for their lives.
3: ABC's Britt Clennett on the foreign desk. You're listening to ABC News.
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3: Will the Federal Reserve raise interest rates when it meets this week?
13: Most economists say no, instead expecting the central bank to hold its benchmark rate steady, even as the Iran war pushes oil prices higher. Look, higher energy prices can eventually show up everywhere, from the gas pump to shipping to jet fuel and even store shelves, complicating the Fed's fight over inflation. All of this uncertainty is also having an impact on the housing market. New numbers from Freddie Mac show the average rate on a 30-year fixed mortgage ticked up to 6.58% this week from 6.55% last week.
3: ABC's Rena Roy. The State Department tells ABC News it's aware of reports of a missing American woman in Grenada. The North Carolinian woman, identified as Elizabeth Waddle, reportedly disappeared last week after going for a swim. Family friend Amanda Romano Harmon making this plea to anyone with information about her disappearance.
14: If you have any information, no detail is too small. We are trying not to leave any stone unturned.
3: Early this morning in Chicago, at least six people were injured, two of them critically, when an assailant opened fire on a crowd. Police say this all played out just after 2 a.m. in the Humboldt Park neighborhood. And in Seattle, police are looking for two base jumpers described as white men in their 20s who allegedly leapt off the Space Needle this weekend. I'm Mike Dubusky, ABC News.
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1: The war continues in Iran. What a mess. Gabe Gutierrez is the senior White House correspondent for NBC News, and he's been following this story, and Gabe joins us now. First of all, man, thanks for your time. We appreciate it. This is the first time you've been on the show.
21: It's great to be here. Yeah, very excited to be here. It's it's a busy day at the White
1: House. It's a big day. It's always a big day at the White House, isn't it?
21: Oh, yeah.
1: You reported this week Iran targeted Amazon's data infrastructure in Bahrain as well as radar systems in Kuwait. No one, Gabe, sees an end in sight to this war anytime soon.
21: No, and look, a lot of lawmakers have that concern, right? Earlier this week, Defense Secretary Dan Kane, the general, the chairman of the Joint Chiefs, went before Congress to testifying, they faced a lot of tough questions of the war so far in terms of cost at $37.5 billion. That was up away from the $30 billion figure that they had told lawmakers earlier in the month. But, you know, Pete, NBC News has reported that the initial overall cost of this war is really closer to as much as $100 billion. That includes the cost of repairing damaged U.S. bases. So there's a lot of questions about how long this is going to go on for. Obviously, Democrats went after Hegseth, asking if there was any real plan, if the assessment had changed. Just a few months ago, administration officials were saying that Iran was combat ineffective. Democrats pressed Hegseth on how he could say that. He responded by saying that they did still have some capability, but that they had been significantly degraded. Either way, heading into the midterms, this is not a conversation that many Republicans want to have, given voters' concerns with so many other things like cost of living and rising inflation.
0: Hegseth's answers kind of seem like when you approach your kids and you're like, who put the water in the vodka bottle? You know what I mean? It's like a little squirrely. I feel like we're not getting a lot of coverage on the damage to U.S. bases in the Middle East. Mm-hmm. Is that being suppressed? Are you not getting as much information that you can share with everyone?
21: Look, it's certainly not it's certainly not something that the White House, really wants to talk about. Of course, we ask about that. The response that we get is that, comparatively, that Iran's Navy, they've been hit so hard, they've been degraded, they've been, that you can't compare the two. But yes, there has been significant damage. It's tough to get pictures out of there. Certainly the Pentagon, hasn't been eager to, put forth much information on that. Though, that we're really seeing the human costs of this war really come into focus. We've now had 18 service members, killed in the conflict. The president went to Dover Air Force to meet with some of the families for the dignified transfer of their remains back in the U.S. And certainly, it's not just the financial cost of this war that is mounting, but also the human costs. In addition to those service members that have been killed, we also learned that just since the resumption of these between Iran and the U.S., just in the last few weeks, there have been about 100 service members that have been injured. So certainly the cost of this war are still adding up quickly.
1: That's when it becomes real, Gabe, is when we see these dead bodies, these service men and women from overseas in coffins. That's when it becomes real. And Defense Secretary Pete Hegseth, he was pressed on Capitol Hill about the end to this war. Do you have an end game? And he couldn't answer that question.
21: No, and look, I mean, the White House, they don't have, they try to swat away questions about that. They just say that the main goal that the president, and look, when I've asked the president about this, always reverts back to Iran cannot have a nuclear weapon. And he really feels that way. He feels that that was his main goal. However, his critics will come back and say, polls in terms of regime change. Did that go anywhere? Now the administration is trying to make the case that, the main goal of this conflict. Still, though, in the early days of the war, you had the president, inside Iran potentially to, rise up against the government. That never happened. The president has recently said that there are different layers of the Iranian leadership, that they've taken them out, and again, that the Iranian regime has been degraded. Mm-hmm. But the fact is that they're still mounting quite a significant retaliation, and we're seeing that really spill over into, domestically here. Back up oil prices, crude oil nearing triple digits once again.
1: Yeah.
21: Even weeks after the ceasefire.
1: Gabe, you're going in and out. Are you in a small room in the White House? Is that what's going on?
21: Oh, that's strange. Well, yes. I typically have bad cell phone service inside the White House, so apparently I have bad cell phone service. Apologize for that.
1: Gabe, one more thing about the hearing on Capitol Hill this week. They were interrupted. Hegseth and Joint Chiefs Chairman Dan Kane, they were interrupted several times by protesters. How did the protesters get into the hearing?
21: Well, look, I mean, this happens from time to time in congressional hearings. This, at least four of them came in rapid succession just as Hegseth started talking. They had rolled up signs that they unfurled once they were inside the hearing room. It's been known to happen at some of these hearings in order to make a point that these protesters, try to make a scene where they know the television cameras are watching there. And then Susan Collins, you know, get back to order once these protesters were, you know, escorted outside by security. But certainly it is the Iran war is, you know, a lot of passion and response really across the country, and especially with, you know, many progressive candidates. It's definitely going to become a political issue come later, come this fall.
1: We're talking with Gabe Gutierrez from NBC News. I want to ask you about the Houthis, the Iran-backed Houthis in Yemen. They declared this week a Red Sea blockade on Saudi Arabia. So we've gone from talking about Israel and Iran now to Saudi Arabia and the Red Sea. How much is this conflict expanding in the Middle East?
21: Well, you know, we talked about Iran saying that it was targeting Amazon infrastructure in Bahrain, also targeting radar systems in Kuwait. And they're concerned that this war is spilling into key U.S. allies. That's really been, you know, a concern really since the war started. And there were some members of the administration that were surprised at the extent that Iran was willing to attack the key U.S. allies in order to make their point here. So, yes, President posting on Houthis to stay out of it. He said they had stayed out of it thus far, but he is saying he will consider any attack by the Houthis on any ships as basically he will hold Iran responsible.
1: I mean,
21: if stayed overnight. Go ahead.
1: What a mess. Is Israel still talking with Lebanon to withdraw from Lebanon? I feel like this is expanding and we're not really paying attention to the expansion. How big it's getting.
21: Well, certainly, look, the leaving southern Lebanon, that's an ongoing concern. You had the president meet with the President Trump, meet with the president of Lebanon just this week, really expanding on multiple fronts. You know, you have, you know, obviously the war in Iran, all these attacks on the Gulf, but then also this ongoing conflict in southern Lebanon with Hezbollah and, you know, it being an Iranian. Where does that go? And is there any sort of ceasefire there? The president even suggesting that he would at some point, you know, speak with Hezbollah, which is something Israelis do not do. And then throwing, you know, fuel into all this, we just had this, like, stunning news or so, where the Trump administration is now announcing this nuclear deal with Saudi Arabia, which is
0: insane.
21: Some as you know, as a way to appease Saudi Arabia, which has become increasingly skeptical of.
1: Gabe, this is a 30-year deal with Saudi Arabia, and it's a civilian nuclear agreement where they produce nuclear energy, not to build a bomb, right?
21: Yeah. And, look, there are a lot of questions surrounding this deal. You know, this agreement would allow U.S. companies to build an enrichment facility in Saudi Arabia, but that's pending a study that's supposed to examine whether that would be feasible. So there's a lot of caveats to this deal. Most significantly, though, the Congress would need to sign off on it. And really, there is some skepticism, though, among lawmakers, even some conservatives, that worry that this could lead to nuclear proliferation across the Middle East. Certainly, Israel is not a fan of this as well. The president throwing, you know, indications of this, also posting on social media that in order for that Saudi Arabia would have to sign on to the Abraham Accords, which Saudi Arabia has repeatedly said it has no interest in doing. So there are questions moving forward on this is even going to be feasible. Who stands to benefit from this? U.S. companies or which U.S. companies? How, you know, with the time frame? You mentioned this 30-year deal, but there's just a lot of questions in the details here.
0: I'm still confused about how we're in this war when Congress never declared it. And at first they were kind of like, it'll be so fast, we won't need Congress. And now it's not fast, it's lingering, and we're just hemorrhaging money. I don't understand the checks and balances.
21: Well, look, in terms of checks and balances, this is the administration has repeatedly said, has repeatedly acted in such a way that executive branch does not seem to be a co-equal branch of government with the legislative and the judicial, because the president and his top officials feel that the voters put him into office, that they trust his judgment, and he feels not only his voters would want, but whatever he decides, that his voters will go along with it. And going back to your question, are there any checks and balances? Congress and the Republican majority has not been willing to buck the president in any of this. And even despite their internal skepticism about several parts of this war, and several factions of the Republican Party that are opposed to foreign intervention, we have not seen congressional Republicans be willing to stand up to the president. And even though there were some questions from, for example, Senator Kennedy at the hearing with Hegseth, he said that he wanted straight answers. For the most part, Republicans, you know, they still widely support the president publicly, and they're not willing to, you know, disagree with him when it comes to Iran just yet. We'll see how long that continues. But at this point, throughout his second administration, he has enjoyed, you know, a power over his party that we have not seen in previous administrations.
1: Live from the White House with a shaky phone from NBC News, Gabe Gutierrez. Gabe, thanks for your time, man. We appreciate it.
21: Thanks so much. And apologize for the communication issues if my call faded out. Thanks. Have a great...
1: All right. Thanks, Gabe.
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25: 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Unusual thigh bone fractures have occurred with Evenity. 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
1: I love money. Financial freedom, money, money, money. I read an article last week about millionaires and why they're so successful, and I wanted to share it. I wanted to share some of their hacks. And it's not really about money. It's just about life and experiencing life.
0: Well, I think it's a lot easier to experience life when you're not worried about the water being shut off.
1: That is so true. Or I mean, making your car payment and suddenly your kid needs $400. Approximately 80% of people who have a net worth of $1 million or more did it without a trust fund or inheritance. Okay.
0: Makes sense.
1: Tim Corley, author of Rich Habits, The Daily Success Habits of Wealthy Individuals, says it's often two or three habits that can separate the wealthy from those who are financially challenged. Habits do play into whether you're rich or poor. According to Tim, it turns out that many millionaires flourish financially because of their daily habits. Are you ready to go through some of these?
0: I'm ready. I'm skeptical.
1: Oh, here we go. Here it is. I can see it in your face. All right. Here are everyday habits that will make you richer in less than 1 year, according to Tim Corley, the author of Rich Habits. Number one. I wish you could see Lisa's face right now. Say no more. Say the word no more often.
0: Oh, yeah, for sure.
1: When you say no to all the wasteful things that come into your life, you have a lot more time to accomplish things that you want to accomplish. And removing all that stress and anxiety is necessary for success and therefore wealth. You agree with that?
0: Pretty vague, but yes.
1: Okay, that's a yes for
0: I think we
1: Lisa.
0: All own too much stuff, and we're caught in a cycle of buying. And you don't need all this stuff. The stuff is stressful once it's in your house.
1: It's funny how you go to buying, I go to...
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0: they're big league players. They get paid a lot of money, but that's something they have to deal with. And the better they get at it, the better execution.
1: That sixth inning last night felt like one of those innings that this club needed. It kind of felt like, you know, what we saw early in the year, a relentless attacking offense.
0: Yeah, a lot of contact, and we found a lot of grass. And that's the key, man. For us to bunch it together was important, but a lot of just consistent, gritty at-bats that weren't at people, and it led to a lot of runs.
1: You mentioned the word gritty, and that's kind of what comes up when I think about Gordon Graceffo last night. Got into a little trouble, had some traffic in the ninth inning, but pitches his way out of it. That's important, isn't it?
0: It's really important. We're a man down in the pen, being able to keep Dobbins here to do what we want to do with him. So not using an extra arm was important, and him loading the bases there but still figuring out a way to get out of it was key.
1: A chance now today to win the series, and again, just another thing to tick off for this club.
0: Yeah, we need to continue to win series. We have to find a way of, during this stretch, just figuring out ways to win. And there's guys in that lineup that don't feel great about where they're at. But hopefully, just give it time, and they'll start to click again. We saw some really good at-bats out of Ivan yesterday, which was important to see. So hopefully we can keep going.
1: Kyle Leahy today, what are you looking for from him? What does he need to do to continue his nice run?
0: Yeah, just he knows what gives him success. He's a guy that has a lot of different pitches in his arsenal. He's using them appropriately right now. I like how he's sequencing everything and being on the attack. So I'm looking forward to seeing another outing from him.
2: That's Cardinals manager Oliver Marmol, and we talked about the lineup, but the lineup has switched just a bit. So here it is. It is J.J. Weatherholt leading off, followed by Jordan Walker. He's in right. He'll hit second. Ivan Herrera is the DH hitting third. Alec Burleson will clean up at first. Mason Wynn is at short. Jose Fermin in center field. Nelson Velasquez is the left fielder hitting seventh. Blaze Jordan at third hits eighth. Pedro Páez will hit ninth and catch for the Redbirds. That's the lineup in front of Kyle Leahy. We'll take a break. We'll come back. We'll hear from the Cards president of baseball operations. He is Chaim Bloom. That is next on Amarant Total Access on the Cardinals Radio Network, powered by Graybar.
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2: 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Time to hear from the Cards president of baseball operations, Chaim Bloom. And he talked this morning on our flagship station, KMOX in St. Louis, to Mike Claiborne. Just about a number of things. Of course, we are approaching the trade deadline, which is August 3rd, so just about a week away or so. And that was a lot of the conversation. And one of the things that Chaim Bloom talked about was just evaluating players if you have a chance to get a player you like.
12: You know, if you think you have a chance to get a talented player, you always have to wonder what might this other team know that we don't, that is the reason this guy is available. Now, the reality of it is sometimes teams are just in different situations. Mm-hmm. You know, you could have a situation where somebody is, you know, moving veterans that don't fit them in the moment, or you could have a situation where they're willing to move a young player because they have a certain need or because they might have a surplus at that position. So sometimes that's a little more obvious. You know, we all understand in this game you have to give to get. And everybody's too smart, too sophisticated in this game to be able to pull the wool over anybody's eyes. So, you know, you don't want to look too hard. If the talent's there and you've done your homework, then, you know, you can go out and make an acquisition with some confidence. But to me, a big part of what we try to do, a big part of how we rely on our scouts, especially now in this age of so much information, is to get the information that we can't see with what we gather objectively. Understand what makes this guy tick. Understand how his coaches perceive him. Understand what's going on behind the scenes, and you try to make as educated a guess as you can based on all the information that you can get of how this player might fit into your mix, both between the lines and then in the clubhouse.
2: More from Chaim Bloom as we hear him talking about the players that really are maybe garnering some interest.
12: Yeah, you know, it's interesting. It actually seems to me to be evenly split. Obviously, you know, nobody ever feels like they have enough pitching, but bats are in short supply, right? Offense is tough to come by in the game, especially guys that can also do some things for you on the bases or defensively. So, you know, right now it's really just about good players. I think the reality of it is with the deadline, like so much of the action happens right near the end. That's just usually how it is. But there are always exceptions to that. We're going to start seeing trades take place kind of throughout this week. But, you know, especially with so many clubs bunched up, a lot of the action is going to be closer to the end. You know, I think, you know, in terms of looking at it as buyers or sellers, there's obviously some teams that might plant a flag firmly in one or the other. But to me, you know, the deadline is always an opportunity just to push you towards your goals, just to build whatever it is that you're building. There's different forms that can take, but it's a chance if you have your finger on the pulse and you're in touch with every club and you know what they're trying to accomplish, there might be opportunities that you might not have foreseen coming into the week. And if you have a good process and good communication, you can snag some of those potentially.
2: 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That trade deadline approaching. We'll see what comes of it for the Redbirds. 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
13: I'm U.S. Transportation Secretary Sean Duffy. 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

0: final time of this three-game series. Along with the voice of the Cardinals, John Rooney, I'm Mike Claiborne. And, John, what a fun night to be at the ballpark last night.
1: Boy, was it ever, Claibs. And it was a tight game up until the Cardinals exploded for six runs, batting around plus one. That came in the sixth inning against a great arm in Hunter Green. And the Cardinals were able to stay with him, 1-0 lead, then found an opening and got the line moving. And we've been waiting for this Cardinal offense to break out, and it did last night.
0: It did against a very good pitcher, as you mentioned. And Andre Pallante, what he was able to do last night. Anytime you can show up to the ballpark as a manager and only use two pitchers, you're having a pretty good night.
1: Especially with the six-man rotation the Cardinals are using, as Hunter Dobbins is still here and gave the Cardinals a great start in Anaheim. But what Andre Pallante has been doing to win 11 games, strike one. That's the biggest difference for me.
0: Yep, you're right. I agree. And, you know, we'll see another guy in Kyle Leahy today who I think has been one of the most pleasant surprises we can run across, not knowing what to expect as a former starter in the minors. But now seeing him every night, you say to yourself, wait a minute, this guy has he has some real impact on this ball club.
1: Well, think about it, Claibs. The way he handled the late-inning situations and growing into high-leverage spots after he came up from the minors, the way he worked in the bullpen, he grew into that role.
0: Yeah.
1: And he became very, very good at it. He's doing that now as a starting pitcher each outing. And he's out there for his 20th start, his 21st as a major leaguer. So he had an opener against the Cubs at the end of last year. But what he's doing, he's growing with that, getting further into games, moving along, doing a better job with the third time through the lineup. And that's been fun to watch him evolve as a starting pitcher. After all, he handled that role in the minor leagues. But this is a whole different animal up here in the major leagues, facing some of the best hitters in the world, and he's doing a very good job of it.
0: This is a big game today. I mean, the Cardinals have had a tough time closing teams out when it comes to three-game series, and this is one you like to have going into a series of four against Chicago.
1: And I think the Cardinals are going to give the Cubs all they want. They have so far in two series, taking two out of three in each one. But I think the Cardinals will really be stoked for that, especially if they can get a win today. Win this series, have some momentum going into the game tomorrow. They're facing David Peterson that they beat up in New York and in Chicago. And it's still TBA as far as the Cardinals pitching, but we'll know that probably by the end of the game. But I think the Cardinals will be ready to go if they have a good, strong outing today.
0: Yeah, Peterson woke up this morning and said, I have who tomorrow? Oh, man.
1: He'd have to.
0: It's going to be a rough ride for sure, but we have to get through this one today. And it starts in just a bit. For the voice of the Cardinals, John Rooney, I'm Mike Claiborne. Ricky Horton will join us doing the broadcast, of course, right here on the Cardinals Radio Network, powered by Graybar.
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12: 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This is one heck of a magazine you got this time around.
13: Why, thank you. And it's always fantastic to see you, Mr. Pauly, and to hear your voice on the Cardinals Radio Network powered by Gray Bar. The new issue of Cardinals Magazine is out now. Yadier Molina is on the cover. We all love Yadi so much. Stan McNeil was able to sit down with him and talk about all of the contributions that Yadi's added to the coaching staff this year. And Stan, getting ready to retire. So this is one of the last opportunities you're going to be able to get to read his work. He's been with us forever. Make sure you go out and get it today. It's at the ballpark, gates 3 or gates 6. Any of the publication stands, the team store, if you want, you can go cardinals.com/magazine.
12: We love Stan. Stan is an incredible writer and journalist. He was at, you know, the Sporting News for many, many years and then came over to Cardinals Magazine. And I know he'll still contribute a little bit, but I think people listening have probably heard his voice a lot. What a run he has had as a full-time writer for the magazine.
13: Oh, what a fantastic run. He did a lot of help with us in our retrospectives that we did on the TV side for Adam Wainwright in his last year. The wealth of knowledge that he has brought to Cardinals Magazine, the contributions he's brought. It's not just the big name guys. Right now, Luis Gastelum, one of our fantastic prospects, pitcher for the Mexican team, and Stan was able to sit down with him as well. A lot of pages actually near the back of the magazine really focus on Gastelum and his rise up through the minor league system, and Stan was a big part of that interview.
12: You mentioned the Yadier Molina cover story and what he has brought to the Cardinals coaching staff this year. Give listeners maybe a tidbit, one of your favorite things that came out of that story.
13: Oh, well, with Yadi, first of all, we're all really big fans of the Spanish side with this, Benji Molina. Benji is in here. One of the first pictures that you see is Benji, Yadi, and one of Yadi's sons, Yanu. And just to see the familial connections that he's built in St. Louis, the love that St. Louis has for him. That's an interesting little tidbit. The photographs that you'll see in this are second to none. And the in-depth way, you can't get this kind of access anywhere else. Mm-mm. Cardinals Magazine is the only place that you're going to be able to get anything like this, especially with someone like Yadier Molina, that real intimate setting. Nobody else is going to have it but us. So that's going to be one of my favorite parts.
12: Michael, you did some deep, hardcore, heavy lifting capital J journalism as you integrated into the Tarps off section. Take me through that.
13: Well, Mr. Pauly, as you know, I am quite pale. So this was a little difficult to do, to go out there, brave it out in Tarps off. But I figured, let's go out there and what's actually happening out in Tarps off. A lot of people have a conception of what it could be based on what they've seen on. Tarp did come off.
12: It did, okay.
13: So did my glasses. I was still looking for them to this day. So it's just an incredible time. There's a lot of things in there that you don't really think about or know about. The SpongeBob SquarePants theme song came up more times than I thought it would.
12: Okay.
13: Happy Birthday got sung. Everybody loves Seven Nation Army. But absolutely fantastic time. You can read about it on page 60 of the latest issue. I was able to talk to a couple guys who have been there since the beginning. That was a perspective I didn't really think of or even really know anything about. The way that the stands were bouncing up when they were in the 230s at the start of this thing. It's just chills to think about that. And to be able to put that into print, that was a really fun experience.
12: Last thing for this whole entire season, the 2006 team has been honored. There's a World Series retrospective with Jim Edmonds and Anthony Reyes.
13: Yes, we were able to talk to Jimmy Ballgame. Of course, everybody loves him from his TV days. Great center fielder for the Cardinals. He went through significant injuries back in 06, and he really is able to dive deep into him. He had foot issues, post-concussive issues. A guy that went down in that series, we really wanted to find that angle of someone from that season who went down and then was able to get healthy right at the end. Anthony Reyes as well, one of those guys who had to fill the roles of guys that got hurt. Mark Mulder, Jason Isringhausen, those kind of guys. Anthony Reyes is able to bring in that perspective of someone filling in the gaps as a rookie. If you love video games like I do, There's a really interesting tidbit in there about playing Halo and how it was able to get him into a good mindset before he even pitched game one of that World Series.
12: Really, really good stuff. Again, if people want to get their hands on the magazine, what do they do?
13: Cardinals.com/magazine, or you can call 314-345-9000 if you want to buy a single issue. You got to call that. 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Or at the ballpark, gates 3, gate 6, we have our publication stands, any merch stand around the ballpark or the team store.
12: Very good. 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

0: WJBC and Beer Nuts present the Scott Miller Show hat. This is an embroidered baseball cap. On the front of it, the Beer Nuts logo and the Scott Miller Show logo. And on the back of the hat, my cartoon photo with the big mustache. This is not a contest prize. This hat is not for sale. The only way to get a Scott Miller hat is when I gift them randomly. Now, there is only one rule. You cannot ask for a hat. If you ask for one, you are restricted from receiving a hat. You are banned. You do not get a hat. WJBC, good morning. Who's this?
1: Good morning. This is your mom. I want a hat. I'm a down low.
0: Mom?
1: We won't tell anybody.
0: What is rule number one?
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5: Joe Pott back in on Ameren Total Access as we get you ready for the Cards and the Reds. Final game of this three-game series coming up here in just a bit. First pitch at 1:15 this afternoon. Some housekeeping, our Inside the Park segment a little bit earlier. 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Now time to get inside the clubhouse where I had a chance to visit with Jose Fermin a little bit earlier today. Jose Fermin having a nice season for the Redbirds and really a career season for the Redbirds. Already playing in 68 games this year, which is about 20, more than 20 more actually than his previous career high, which was 45 games in 2024. He's hitting .256. He's got an OPS of .698. Both numbers near career highs for him. So we chatted with him today, and I asked him a little bit about his season and this team's season. Time to go inside the clubhouse built by Window Nation.
6: All right, Jose, today a chance to get a series win, kind of get back on track. Tell me about that sixth inning last night. It felt like that's what we saw so much early from this club, that relentlessness, that attack.
7: I mean, yeah, like you said, obviously, like, we have a chance to win the series. Like, that's going to be huge for us, you know, give us some momentum back. And, I mean, yeah, that was fun. That's the baseball we were playing. And, obviously, you know, probably a little slump, you know, it's part of the season. Mm-hmm. It's a long season. Like, we know we're not going to win every single game, you know, but, you know, those moments like that, you know, innings like that are innings that can give us that huge boost, you know.
6: One of the things about this team this year is those little slumps haven't become big slumps. That's, I think, one of the biggest differences from last year.
7: I mean, yeah. We obviously we know what we're capable of. We know we have a good team. We got good hitters, you know. It's all about, you know, keep putting good at-bats every time, even if we're up or we're down, you know. Just keep the line moving all the time, and when we do that, good things happen.
6: How have you liked your role on this team? Because it's either left field, third base, now today center field. I mean, you've been all over the place, but I imagine that keeps things interesting.
7: I mean, yeah, it's fun. I'm for sure, like, I'm loving it. Putting in the work every single day, like, to make sure I'm ready, whatever, you know, the team needs me.
6: That's another kind of hallmark of this team, though, right? Like, a lot of guys are in that kind of situation, but everybody seems to be like, great, let's go out and do whatever we need to do.
7: I mean, yeah, we have a lot of, you know, like, I like to call it a bunch of dogs in here.
6: Yeah.
7: And, you know, we're just trying to do anything for, you know, to help the team win.
6: That makes for a fun summer, though, doesn't it?
7: I mean, yeah, for sure. It's been fun so far, and looking forward, you know, to keep it going.
6: Jose, thanks for the time.
7: Thank you.
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10: 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The Cards and Reds first pitch coming up at 1:15 this afternoon. The pitching matchup for today, Kyle Leahy will make his 20th start of the year. He's 7-4 with a 3.59 ERA so far this year. 95 and a third innings, and Kyle Leahy hasn't hit 100 innings since 2022 when he was a minor leaguer. So that'll be a benchmark for him when he gets there, perhaps this afternoon. He is coming off a six-inning start Monday against the Angels in Anaheim, where he gave up just an earned run, struck out four, didn't get a decision in that one. He's 2-0 over his last five starts with an ERA of .71. He's looking to become the first Cardinals pitcher to allow two or fewer runs over six straight starts since Chris Carpenter did it in 2005, of course, his Cy Young campaign. He's made two starts this year. Leahy has against the Reds. Gave up five runs in Cincinnati in five innings on the 23rd of May. And then two starts later, he gave up three earned runs in four innings on June 5th here at Busch Stadium against the Reds. So he's looking for a better outing today against the Reds. Left-hander Andrew Abbott goes for Cincinnati. He makes his 22nd start, 5-6 with a 3.89 ERA. Monday at Seattle, took the loss, gave up just one unearned run, I should say, in six innings. He'll make his 10th career start against the Cardinals. He is 4-4 with a 3.94 ERA against the Redbirds. The voice of the Cardinals, John Rooney, Rick Horton, Mike Claiborne. They'll have the game for you today as the Cards look for a series win. It would be the first since before the All-Star break. I'll have you back for the post-game show. I'm Joe Pott. Enjoy the game on the Cardinals Radio Network, powered by Graybar.
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5: Welcome back to Cardinals Baseball. It's the Reds and the Cardinals, and let's go over our starting lineups today. The Cardinals are 5-2 against Cincinnati in 2026. They were 7-6 against the Reds last season, and Terry Francona is their manager, and here is his lineup. The starting lineups are presented by Bet365, where winning is everything, and it'll be Elly De La Cruz, a very talented leadoff batter who hits with a lot of authority, 17 big flies for him, who plays shortstop and bat first. With Spencer Steer back in the lineup, he was off yesterday. He'll play second base and bat second. J.J. Blade plays left field and hits third. It'll be Eugenio Suarez, the DH, hitting cleanup. Nathaniel Lowe will be the first baseman to bat fifth, and all five of these first five batters all have home run potential, and Lowe hits from the left side. It'll be Dane Myers in center field batting sixth. Noel V. Marte is the right fielder. He'll hit seventh. And Jose Trevino, first time we've seen him in this series. We've seen him in the past. He's a very good defensive catcher and also can swing it a little bit. He'll catch and bat eighth. And Ke'Bryan Hayes, the former Pirate, will play third base and bat ninth. Oliver Marmol is the manager of the Cardinals. Here's his lineup. J.J. Weatherholt will lead things off, and J.J. will play second base. He's been so solid for the Cardinals at the top of the lineup. And Jordan Walker, well, talk about solid. Can't be more solid than what he's been. 290 batting average with 22 big flies. He'll be in right field and bat second. Seems like he's found a new home in that second spot. With Ivan Herrera now batting third today, as the Cardinals have most of their right-handed batters in the lineup today. In fact, all of them. And Herrera will DH. And it'll be Alec Burleson, one of the lefties, playing first base hitting cleanup. Mason Wynn is the Cardinals shortstop. He bats next. It'll be Jose Fermin in center field hitting in the sixth spot. Nelson Velasquez gets a start. He's been struggling lately. He'll be in left field with Blaze Jordan playing third base. And he's had some big hits, including a hit yesterday that drove in a couple of runs. He'll play third base. Pedro Pajes will be behind the plate and bat ninth. So the Cardinals have their four lefties on the bench. Torres, Cooks, Nootbaar, and Church. Leahy and Abbott are the starters. First pitch comes up next.
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5: We are waiting for the Cardinals to take the field, and it is a hot one today at Busch Stadium. It feels like temperature is well over 100, and all I can say is it's a good thing the Cardinals don't have AstroTurf any longer, because it would be another 10 degrees hotter, and it is Kyle Lahey first out of the Cardinals dugout. He takes the field along with Yvonne Herrera, and here come the rest of the Cardinals. The temperature will be somewhere in the upper 90s to start, but again, the feels like temperature a lot higher and really not a lot of breeze to speak of. A little bit blowing out towards right. If you look at the World Championship flags above the scoreboard in right field, I can see that they are, in fact, blowing a bit left to right, but that I don't think will be much of a factor today. A cloudy day in St. Louis, that's going to help a little bit, but the sun's still shining, and the Cardinals with an important game today, and they'll be relying on Kyle Lahey, who is a six-pitch pitcher who has a great mix. His fastball command has been really good over his last five starts, and that's why he's given up just two earned runs in 25 innings. Not a lot of walks. He's kept the ball in the ballpark. He's up against Andrew Abbott, a left-hander. And the Cardinals will have defensively Velasquez, Fermin, and Walker in the outfield from left to right. So not the A defense really for the Cardinals, because their left-handed guys are on the bench, most notably the center fielder Church. And the Cardinals will have Jordan and Wynn on the left side, Weatherholt and Burley, two left-handed bats on the right side of the infield. And again, Lahey will work with the catcher, Yvonne Herrera. And it is going to be a hot day for our catchers today. Both Herrera on the Cardinals side and Jose Trevino on the red side. The Reds in their road grays today, and they have their red trim, of course. The Cardinals in their home whites, and they've got the blue caps with the red bills. And the throw goes down to second base, handled by Weatherholt and around the infield, and away we go with this afternoon's game. First pitch sponsored by Rawlings, the official baseball of Major League Baseball. The Cardinals 5-2 against the Reds so far this season. Two games over 500 and still in the wild card race. A lot of baseball ahead as this is game number 105. And here with our first pitch is the voice of the Cardinals. Here's John Rooney.
10: Okay, Ricky, it is a hot one. A feel-like temperature of 120 here in St. Louis. As we get started with an opportunity for the Cardinals to win 2 out of 3 against the Reds. The windup by Lahey, his first pitch to Ellie De La Cruz, high and outside. 117, 94 degrees in downtown St. Louis. In Cincinnati, much cooler at 76 degrees along the Ohio River. Here's a pitch outside, 2-0 on Ellie De La Cruz. De La Cruz, for the series, is 2-for-7. He has walked twice, scored a ninth inning run Friday. Two stolen bases, he has struck out twice. Lahey trying to work back from a 2-0 count, deals. A swing and a miss, and De La Cruz was trying to hit that one through the arch.
5: One last thing about the heat, John. I always felt that that was an advantage for the Cardinals when you're playing a home game and you're used to it, although they haven't had as many home hot games. A lot of times the heat in St. Louis has been when the Redbirds have been on the road, but that can be an advantage. The other team doesn't like it when you're away from home and uncomfortable.
10: Here's a ball wide and a 3-1 count on Ellie De La Cruz. Just underway at Busch Stadium. The 3-1 pitch, a swing, and a line drive center field. Fermin moving back, on the run, makes it over the shoulder catch. That ball was smoked, but hit in Jose Fermin's direction, and he was able to run it down. That's the way our game begins at Busch Stadium. Spencer Steer is trying to break an 0-for-14, 0-for-3 in the game on Friday with a walk and a strikeout. He has played all around the infield. He'll be at second base in this game. He can also play outfield for Terry Francona. Steer, out of Oregon. He's 28 years old. The pitch by Kyle Leahy, a foul ball straight back. So a nice comeback for Leahy, falling behind Ellie De La Cruz, 3-1.
5: And that's a great commercial for why it's important when you're behind in the count to just get it over and risk giving up a hard hit ball, which De La Cruz did, but right at somebody. So you get a good result because you threw a strike.
10: The windup and the one strike pitch, and that's popped up foul off to the right as Leahy jumps ahead of Spencer Steer. Steering going 0 for 14, covering his last seven games. He's 5 out of 24. Two of those hits home runs with four RBIs. He takes the batter's timeout down in the count 0-2.
5: John, we just had back-to-back one-hand grabs. We had one yesterday, had one today, where the man that caught it had a beer in his left hand and caught it in his right.
10: The 0-2, a ball high and away. Well, that tells you about the value of that beer.
5: That Chick-fil-A. The beer and also the Chick-fil-A you get. I mean, you
10: That's
5: want
10: right.
5: them both. But you don't want to lose either one. Yeah, no, it's impressive.
10: Here's the 1-2 pitch. High, two balls, two strikes.
5: In fact, I think the catches above replacement for our fans are leading all of baseball, as I think I saw that stat somewhere.
10: Well, they get a certificate and Chick-fil-A
5: for
10: catching a foul ball.
5: Incentives.
10: The 2-2 pitch. And that's taken, I guess, just off the outside corner. Very close, no challenge by Pedro Pages.
5: Might have been low.
10: A 3-2 count on Spencer Steer. Weatherholt plays up the middle at second base for the right-handed batter who swings and sends it foul. That goes to our section just off to the right. And a fan tried a one-handed grab and drop that one. Fan in the front row. But he's holding onto the baseball after picking it up. Leahy on 3-2 for Steer. A swing and a miss. The Cardinals throw the ball around the infield. Leahy gets his first strikeout. In the no decision Monday at Angel Stadium, six innings, three hits, one earned run. That was on a homer. He didn't walk anybody, struck out four, and Leahy threw 95 pitches. That's the game that got away from Riley O'Brien in the ninth inning. Leahy wearing uniform number 62. The pitch is taken high and wide by J.J. Blade.
5: Reds lineup a little bit different today. They do not have Sal Stewart in the lineup, but I would suspect that we might see him before it's over, one way or the other, if the game is close at all late.
10: Here's a pitch inside, a slider for a ball, 2-0. Blade, 2 out of 7 in the series, 5 for his last 26 with a homer, 3 runs scored and 3 walks. He has struck out 8 times over the last 7 games. No score, 2 up, 2 down, top of the first inning. Leahy's 2-0 pitch, Blade takes a strike. Gabe Morales is our home plate umpire today. The crew chief, Doug Eddings, is at first base. Mike Malinsky at second. Emil Jimenez over at third base. The 2-1 pitch. Blade takes wide, 3-1.
5: I just got confirmation from Martin Coco that the folks at the Savannah Bananas, when they played here, as we know, that's a count if a fan
10: catches. That's an out.
5: The Savannah, they say officially, of all the venues they played, the Cardinal fans had more catches than other places in MLB. How about that?
10: 3-1 pitch, fouled off, goes off the tarp down the right field line, 3-2.
5: So our fans not only know baseball, they have good hands too.
10: They also want to take them home.
5: Yeah, that too.
10: A full count on J.J. Blade. Eugenio Suarez is DHing, waiting on deck. They're playing Blade to pull. The pitch by Leahy. Ball four ahead of Suarez. That's happened a few times in this series. Hey, Eugenio Suarez, 0 for 4, striking out four times last night. But he had two hits, including a home run that put the Reds ahead on Friday night. The Reds won a 4-2 game. Suarez, slightly open stance, deep in the box. The pitch, in there for a strike. He can strike out a bunch, Ricky, but he's like Manny Machado.
5: Yeah.
10: He can get into one and send it a mile.
5: He hits mistakes right now. I mean, he hits other things too, but he's not going to miss a mistake.
10: The next pitch by Leahy with a runner at first, two outs, a swing and a foul ball going out of play. Suarez has 27 career home runs against the Cardinals with 83 RBIs. He has moved around from Detroit to Cincinnati, Seattle, Cincinnati. Seattle and Arizona. Seattle twice, Cincinnati twice in his career. The two-strike pitch, a foul ball off to the right. Lee has had to throw some pitches here in the first inning. So far, one runner, a walk with two outs for J.J. Blade.
11: Cardinals have been bolstered by the fact that Pallante went seven yesterday and Dustin May six the day before because they're really one man down in their bullpen.
10: Pitch number 21, a swing and a miss on a pitch up. Oh, they said no swing. My goodness, did he offer on that one. And the Cardinal bench is all over Doug Eddings, and the bench should be.
11: Yeah.
10: He missed that. His explanation of the check swing.
11: He said he was just trying to move his body out of the way. But
10: yeah, he offered on that pitch, and the crew chief missed it. And Oliver Marmol still giving it to Eddings and vice versa. The 1-2 pitch here to Suarez. He swings and strikes out. Cheater's proof.
11: Here it is.
10: Two strikeouts for Leahy. We go to the bottom of the first. The Cardinals are coming up after the Reds fail to score.
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10: It's J.J. Weatherholt leading off for the Cardinals in the bottom of the first. We have no score, and a strike is thrown by Andrew Abbott. Weatherholt has 34 hits against left-handed pitching. J.J., a left-handed batter out of West Virginia, 23 years old, making a bid for Rookie of the Year in the National League, right along with the Reds, Sal Stewart, two of the top runners.
11: Something tells me, John, that the Cardinal manager, Ollie Marmol, is not done having conversations with our first base umpire. Eddings. I think more will come.
10: Here's a fastball in for a strike, and it's 0-2 on Weatherholt. No, that's not over. Not on a hot day like today where it feels like 120 degrees beating down on the field here at Busch Stadium. Abbott's next pitch. Weatherholt swings and misses. A breaking ball outside, picked out of the dirt by Trevino. Throws to first. A strikeout, 2-3.
11: The Reds have not won any of Abbott's four starts in the month of July, and he's had couple of good ones, including his last outing when he didn't give up an earned run. He only gave up one unearned run and ended up taking the loss in that game because of that unearned run. But he's had plenty of good games against the Cardinals over the years. Seven good starts out of nine.
10: Abbott with the pitch. And there's a strike called. Jordan Walker has something to say to Gabe Morales and nods in agreement with the home plate umpire. Strike one. Abbott is 5-4 with a 3.94 career ERA against the Birds on the bat. And there's a ball driven to right center field, but that's going to be caught by Marte. Noelvi Marte with the grab, two down. before Ivan Herrera bats. Let's pause for an ID here on the Cardinals Radio Network, powered by Graybar.

0: Here's the pitch, and that's taken outside by Yvonne Herrera. 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KWON in Bartlesville is our featured station today. 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
1: I noticed the breeze has picked up just a little bit, and it's now blowing right to left, as we can tell by looking at the American flag, John, in center field. And that would aid the right-handed batters, of course, and it would aid fans in the ballpark that there's a little bit more breeze.
0: Batter's timeout taken by Herrera, who put two hits up his last two at-bats, driving in two big runs with a double in the six-run sixth inning last night. Herrera looks at a strike. 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Here's a curveball taken in the dirt. Trevino gets a new ball, throws it out to his pitcher, Andrew Abbott, who's 27 years old, out of the University of Virginia, 6 feet tall, 192 pounds, 33 major league wins. The pitch on the way, Herrera swings, and he misses.
1: There was a trade last night with another UVA pitcher, Connerly Early, who we saw earlier in the season pitching for Boston. He's hurt, but he was traded to the Nationals. The Nationals gave up one of their power guys, Curtis Meade, to the Bo Sox.
0: Here's a foul ball off to the right. 3-2 on Herrera, hoping to get Alec Burleson to the plate.
1: So the Nationals are kind of in the hunt in the wild card, but I wonder if that's a signal that they may be making. A lot of teams are having to make that decision over the next few days.
0: Yvonne Herrera, six for his last 30. The pitch. He takes strike three, and we go to the second. No score.
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0: Nathaniel Lowe leads off the second inning, a left-handed batting first baseman DH for the Reds. And he grounds it inside the bag at third, a base hit. Blaze Jordan playing way off the bag. Lowe got a pitch away, took it the other way, and he picks up his third hit and six at-bats in the series as the Reds have their leadoff man on. Here's their center fielder, Dane Myers, who has played in the big leagues with Miami and the Cincinnati Reds. The first hit belongs to Nathaniel Lowe today. Not a base stealer. Does not have one this year. He had one last year. Lowe takes a safe lead. Burleson holding a swing and a foul ball that goes out of play off to the right.
1: Reds have 25 more home runs than the Cardinals do, and I think you can take into consideration where they play as part of that Great American Ballpark. That's a launching pad, but still a lot of home runs, batters 1 through 5.
0: Myers has three home runs, driving in 15. Batting 259, he takes a strike from Leahy 0-2. Leahy topped 20 pitches in the first inning. He walked a batter, but he struck out two. Pitch number 26 for him on the day on 0-2 for Dane Myers. Taken high, one ball, two strikes. Leahy is working with Pedro Pajes today. That's the Cardinal battery. Jordan over at third. Wynn up the middle at shortstop. The same for the second baseman playing up the middle, J.J. Weatherholt. A lot of room in between Weatherholt and Burleson, who holds against Nathaniel Lowe at first base. The 1-2 pitch, grounded up the middle and off Wynn's glove into center field. Hit sharply, Wynn came close to it, but the ball went off the webbing, and back-to-back hits have the Reds in business against Leahy in the second inning.
1: Well, if Mason made that play, it would have been spectacular. He dove out as far as he could, just couldn't quite come up with it. And Cardinals are kind of fortunate that he didn't take a little more steam off of that. We might have runners at first and third right now.
0: Lowe stands at second base, walking off to his lead, with Noelvi Marte standing in for the first time today. 0 for 4 in the series. He's 0 for his last 10. Leahy needs a double play ball. A bunt attempt, and that goes foul back to the screen.
1: Speaking of the word steam, the hottest opening day that we've had in the past several decades has been 106 degrees. That was on July 7th in a game against Miami in 2012. Now, we don't have the feels-like temperature that day, but it was the actual temperature, 106, and today was 94, but the feels-like, again, over 120.
0: The pitch is taken for a strike. Nothing and two on Noelvi Marte. He has two hits in his last 18 at-bats, covering seven games. Six home runs, and he has driven in 13. Last year, he had 14 home runs, playing in 90 games with the Reds. The pitch to him. Ground ball to the second baseman. Weatherholt to Wynn, out, and Wynn had to do a little sidestep. Couldn't get a grip on the ball, and the throw is a little late at first base. So Lowe is safe at third base. Myers is out at second, 4-6. And the way the defense was set up, Wynn had to travel a pretty good distance to get to second base.
1: He sure did, and it was a long backhand toss by Weatherholt, too, but it was a little bit maybe offline, too. That may have had something to do with it. Mason had to reach towards the inside of the second base bag, and on that transfer from glove to hand, just wasn't able to get it off in time.
0: That brings in Jose Trevino. Trevino playing for the first time in the series, in there for the day game after the night game, doing the catching today. Three home runs and 10 RBIs for the 33-year-old right-handed batter. The former New York Yankee is waiting for Leahy in the pitch. Taken for a strike. Trevino started out with Texas and moved on to the New York Yankees and joined Cincinnati last year. He had four home runs, 22 RBIs. He was injured when the Cardinals played Cincinnati the first time around, and there's strike two on the outside corner.
1: So what Leahy has to do here is not get too flipped out about the fact that there's traffic, because he's gotten three ground balls. In fact, the hardest hit of the three was the out. The other two just found holes, so just keep pitching, keep working. Maybe you'll get another ball hit at somebody and end the inning.
0: For Trevino, he has one double play ball, 33-year-old out of Oral Roberts. Jose Trevino. Leahy from the stretch. Now the pitch. Taken high. One ball, two strikes. For nearly a century, Ted Drews has been serving its famous frozen custard. 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Open daily at 6726 Chippewa. The 1-2 pitch for the Reds catcher. Check swing and a ball outside. He did not swing at that one.
1: The throw, by the way, from Mason Wynn, John, onto Burleson to try to complete that double play. He knew he had to get everything he had. 98.4 miles an hour. That's the hardest ball that he's thrown. Mason Wynn in 2026.
0: And just safe at first base, Noel V. Marte, who runs well. Marte takes his lead. Lowe is over at third. The pitch. Trevino checks his swing and takes ball three high. Another full count. Deep counts for Leahy in the first two innings against the Reds. Now, Leahy had a no decision May 23rd at Cincinnati. Five earned runs, seven hits over five innings. He gave up home runs to De La Cruz and Lowe. He walked two, struck out eight. Leahy with a throw to first base. Marte is safe. Then a no decision here in St. Louis. That was on June 5th. Four innings, five hits, three earned runs. He walked two, struck out one, and threw 79 pitches, gave up three in the first inning. No score here, but the Reds threaten with runners at first and third, one out. And a 3-2 pitch here. The runner goes. The pitch is swung on and missed. Throw to second base. Strike him out. Throw him out. Double play. Marte didn't even slide. That was not remotely close at second base. 2-4 on the strike him out, throw him out, double play. We go to the bottom of the second. No score.
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0: No score, bottom of the second inning, and some traffic and high pitch count. Nearly going for Leahy, but Kyle is not allowed to run, and now Abbott's first pitch is swung on and missed by left-handed batting Alec Burleson. The windup, Abbott's next pitch, up and in, a ball. I think I said Abbott's record against the Cardinals is 5-4, and that's what the Reds' notes list him, but it's actually 4-4 with an ERA of 3.94, so he starts for his 10th time. The windup and the 1-1 pitch. That's fouled back. One ball and two strikes. Burleson, a three-hit game here last night. Three out of eight in the series with a run scored, an RBI, and he struck out three times. The third baseline is completely unguarded. The pitch. A ball high. Key Brian Hayes plays like a shortstop with De La Cruz up the middle. The second baseman plays at the edge of the outfield grass. Spencer Steer off the line. Deep at first, Nathaniel Lowe. Trevino puts down the target. The pitch is swung on, and there's a drive. That's hit well. Right field, and it is going to go off the wall. Played by the right fielder Marte. Burleson goes sliding in at second with a leadoff double. Marte just turned around. He knew he had no chance to make the catch.
1: Still a little too nonchalant for me, for my taste anyway, the right fielder Marte, who was very nonchalant trying to steal that base. That was a break for the Cardinals as the Reds were trying to stay out of a double play, and they ran into one, and he was just letting that ball go over his head. He did play it well. I'll give him credit for that, but I really like the swing by Alec Burleson against the lefty.
0: Double number 26 for Burleson. Now Mason Wynn. Mason had a hit in the game last night, taking a curveball low from Andrew Abbott. Wynn has one hit and seven at-bats in the series, a run scored, and he has struck out twice. Trying to advance Burleson to third base. Abbott, a long look to second, now the pitch. A swing and a base hit center field. Burleson had to make sure that ball was going to clear the infield, so he makes third. He took a step back towards second and then advanced. But Mason Wynn is starting to make solid contact.
1: This is the part of the order to me that's really important here this afternoon. Vermeen, Velasquez, and Jordan, the next three. Those guys are all playing because it's a left-handed pitcher, and all of them should be able to handle left-handed pitching better. Of course, they play other times too, but I think the Cardinals, they can get some production bottom of the lineup here. That's going to be a big boost this afternoon.
0: Abbott works out of the stretch. A look to first base. First and third for the Cardinals. A pitch low and taken by Vermeen. Now, the ERA for Abbott on the road is 2.88. His home ERA, 5.05. You mentioned his home runs are up, and that's a much smaller ballpark, a Great American Ballpark.
1: 100%.
0: The 1-0 pitch. Vermeen gets it in the air, left field, and that ball is going to be caught on the run by Blade, tagging up, trying to score Burleson, and the throw is cut off. 1-0 Cardinals. A sacrifice fly by Vermeen is second of the year. The Cardinals have been running on J.J. Blade.
1: They have. Now, he's been doing everything right in terms of his mechanics, but he just doesn't have a strong enough arm, and he's able to hit the cutoff man. That was smart. But the Cardinals ran on him yesterday twice, and they were able to get the sacrifice fly. That was not hit to very deep left field.
0: And here's Nelson Velasquez. He's 0 for his last 14 with a walk and 11 strikeouts. Pickoff throw to first, back safely, Mason Wynn, who's a candidate to run with 8 steals and 10 attempts. I think this is a big day for Velasquez
1: here. It is,
0: it's
1: a big day, a big opportunity.
0: Slightly open stance for the power-hitting right-handed batter, the pitch. Up and away, 1-0. Velasquez playing in left field today. The Cardinals bench has left-handed batters Jimmy Crooks, Lars Nootbaar, Nathan Church, and Brian Torres. Lefty Andrew Abbott looks to first. Now he deals. A strike called on the outside corner.
1: 92 on the four-seamer. That's all he's got. Now, I say all he's got. Really good control with it. Not a guy that's going to be at 95-plus.
0: 1-0 Cardinals, bottom of the second inning. Runner at first, the pitch. Taken up and away, 2-1. So the count favors Nelson Velasquez. Velasquez, 4 home runs, 12 RBIs. Plays in his 30th game. And he's had the power damage against left-handed pitching. That's why he's here. He takes a pitch outside. 3-1. Looked like the home plate umpire, Gabe Morales, wanted to raise his right arm.
1: Catcher Trevino pointed back to the pitcher Abbott. He really liked that pitch. It was a changeup, but just missed the outside corner.
0: Now on 3-1, a swing and a miss. Came right back with the changeup. And a 3-2 count on Velasquez. The left fielder, Blade, moves off the line. Moves over a little closer to left center field. The outfielders bunch up the middle, giving up both lines. Mason Wynn, will he run on 3-2 with one out?
1: I think he will.
0: Wynn has his lead. Lowe holds over at first base. He doesn't go, and the pitch is fouled off. I don't think he had a very good read on Abbott's and his delivery to the plate.
1: Yeah, that's part of the equation of going or not. Maybe he is allowed to go, and that's different than do you have to go? And if you feel like you got to read, you take off.
0: A 743 OPS for Nelson Velasquez with 4 homers and 12 RBIs. Mason doesn't run. The pitch is swung on, lined into center field, and it is caught at the shoe tops by Dane Myers.
1: Much better at bat for Velasquez there.
0: He lines out for the second out.
1: So Ollie will give a guy a green light, and he'll give a have-to-go sign. Those are two different signs. So the green light means you can go if you get a jump and you feel like you've got it. And the have-to-go is a different sign that's more related to hit runs, or there's a reason they want you to go and you have to go.
0: Mason Wynn got a base hit. He had come into the game 2-for-17 against Abbott. He's at first base. A curveball misses low to right-handed batting Blaze Jordan. Jordan had a sensational at-bat. He chased the starter Hunter Green from the game last night by bouncing a two-run single to right field. Sal Stewart was playing way off the line against the right-handed batter, and Blaze hit the ball to his left, and there's a ball fouled down the right field line out of play. One ball and one strike. The hits are even at two, but the Cardinals have a run. A runner at first base with two outs, and that's Mason Wynn with very good speed. Abbott checks on him. The left-hander's next pitch. Up and away. Two balls and a strike.
1: Hard guy to strike out and a hard guy to walk. Blaze Jordan.
0: Blaze is playing in his 32nd game in the majors. He has walked three times, striking out 15. Abbott, a long look to first. He throws over there. No tag applied by Lowe. Wynn is back standing. On a hot Sunday afternoon, July the 26th, 2026. Blaze Jordan waiting for the 2-1 pitch. He takes a changeup outside. That one missed by better than a foot. Three and one with two down. Jordan has not hit a home run since his second big league game. That was in Minnesota. The pitch. He looks at a strike. A full count. Now, Mason will be running at first base with two outs. A leadoff double by Alec Burleson has turned into a run. Jose Fermin got credit for the RBI with a sacrifice fly. Wynn takes his lead at first base. He's going. The pitch is swung on and fouled off. Perhaps Jordan went for ball four there, but again, close enough. He was protecting the plate.
1: Pitch
0: Wynn goes back to first.
1: Pitch count, John, not really much different between Abbott and Leahy.
0: No, it's not.
1: Leahy at 37, and this will be pitch number 33 for Abbott.
0: On 3-2, the runner goes, and the pitch is low, ball four. So that pitch count is going to go up even more with Pedro Pages coming to the plate. Two on and two outs for the Cardinals in the second. Two strikeouts on a walk so far for Andrew Abbott. Abbott lost his last two starts against the Cardinals last season. A total of 9 2/3 innings, 11 hits, 9 earned runs. He walked 4, struck out 14, allowing a home run. He threw 96 pitches in each start. Here's a foul ball out of play. One strike on Pedro Pages, who's trying to break an 0-for-8, and he struck out 6 times in that 0-for-8. Pais wears the white batting gloves. Slightly open stance. The runners lead at first and second base. From the stretch, here's the pitch. Outside, one ball, one strike, as Abbott misses with the fastball.
1: You see an usher now talking to the gentleman who just caught that ball and actually flipped it to a young man behind him, and she was getting his name so she could get his name on the certificate. Love it.
0: Batter's timeout taken by Pedro Pais. On a day like today, the catchers will lose plenty of water weight, that's for sure.
1: Oh, yeah. You have to be careful on days like today, obviously.
0: The 1-1 pitch. Fouled out of play off to the right. 1-2 on Pedro Pages with 4 home runs, 11 RBIs.
1: I mean, you can lose some water weight, especially pitching and catching, any day. But when the days like this, you've got to have strict attention to what the trainers are telling you, the athletic trainers and all the weight guys, all the people that know better in the Cardinals clubhouse.
0: Here's a pop-up. It's behind home plate, shading his eyes, Trevino, and he makes a one-handed grab. One catcher takes care of the other. But the Cardinals scored, turning a double by Burleson into a run. Ricky will have the third 1-0 Cardinals.
13: It's Budweiser's 150th anniversary.

0: WJBC and Beer Nuts present the Scott Miller Show hat. This is an embroidered baseball cap. On the front of it, the Beer Nuts logo and the Scott Miller Show logo. And on the back of the hat, my cartoon photo with the big mustache. This is not a contest prize. This hat is not for sale. The only way to get a Scott Miller hat is when I gift them randomly. Now, there is only one rule. You cannot ask for a hat. If you ask for one, you are restricted from receiving a hat. You are banned. You do not get a hat. WJBC, good morning. Who's this?
1: Good morning. This is your mom. I want a hat. I'm a down low.
0: Mom?
1: We won't tell anybody.
0: What is rule number one?
2: Don't ask for a hat.
0: No hat for her.
3: 1-0 Cardinals, top of the third inning. A lot of baseball ahead this afternoon on a very warm afternoon in the Gateway City. It's Kyle Leahy up against Andrew Abbott. Leahy has worked around some traffic in the first two innings, has given up a walk, but he also has three punchouts. And he will face Ke'Bryan Hayes, third baseman, leading it off, and he pops the first pitch up. That's going to help the pitch count. Left side of the infield, who wants it? It's the Cardinal third baseman, Jordan, who struggled with that and made the catch. I'm not sure Mason Wynn actually ever saw that one very well.
4: I'm not sure how long Jordan saw it before he made the catch.
3: But one pitch, one out in a game brought to you by Budweiser, official beer sponsor of Major League Baseball. Crack open the game with Budweiser and enjoy unrivaled flavor and refreshment. So top of the order, Ellie De La Cruz lined out to center on a 3-1 pitch his first time. Dangerous at the plate and on the bases. First pitch outside, ball one. Open stance at the plate for De La Cruz, and he takes outside. He is one tall individual. Ellie De La Cruz. First time I saw him and they said, this guy's a shortstop. I said, you're making that up. No way can he be a 6'6 shortstop, but he is. The 2-0 pitch to him is hit hard to left center field, and that's deep in the gap and into the bleachers. A home run the opposite way by Ellie De La Cruz, his 18th of the year. And just like that, the Reds have tied it up at one here in the third inning. A pitch meant to just be on the outer half, and De La Cruz must have been looking for it.
4: Well, that's a second home run Ellie De La Cruz has hit off Leahy. He hit one in Cincinnati back in May.
3: So back to work against Spencer Steer. First pitch to him is a breaking ball for a strike. So it'll be Steer, Blade, and Suarez to follow. Hopefully Suarez next inning. Don't want to see him bat with guys on base. I don't care how low his batting average is. 210 Suarez, but I just don't trust that guy at the plate. When he's on the other team, that is. Next pitch to Steer is a little bit high for a ball. We're in the top of the third inning. 1-1 our score. Swing and a foul back. A healthy swing by Steer. He's a very good player. He does a lot of things right. And he bats with nobody on and one out here in the third inning. Steer struck out on a slider his first time. That was a 3-2 pitch. As Leahy is getting ready for pitch number 45, working here in the third. As the sign from Pajes, the next delivery is a breaking pitch and a called strike three. That was a good curveball from Leahy. He strikes out Steer for the second time, this time looking. And now four strikeouts for Kyle Leahy, and J.J. Blade will bat with two outs, nobody on. And let's pause right here for station ID on the Cardinals Radio Network, powered by Graybar.

0: comes to a close as the Cardinals do give up a run. Leahy gives up the home run to De La Cruz. Let's see if the Cardinals can get that back. Bottom of the third inning, we're tied at one.
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0: Breaking pitch is lined to right field, but right at the right fielder, Noel V. Marte, off the bat of J.J. Weatherholt. One pitch, one out. And that's how the bottom of the third inning starts in a tie game. One run apiece, the Reds and the Cardinals. It's the rubber game of the series here as the Cardinals broke the Reds' three-game winning streak with a win here yesterday, a 7-0 victory. It was all St. Louis yesterday, and now it's Jordan Walker at the plate. And the pitch to him is taken high for a ball. So a good at-bat for Weatherholt, nothing to show for it. 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
8: Yep.
0: Graybar does that. Andrew Abbott into the wind, the pitch, and that's outside. Again, nothing fancy about Abbott other than just good pitches. He does have an outstanding changeup. Really just a pitch maker, goes into the wind, the next pitch, and it's a off-speed delivery. Curveball that time, and a called strike, 2-1. If you don't have plus fastball, you have to be able to throw breaking pitches while you're behind in the count. And he just did it. The 2-1 pitch, changeup is hit hard to left. Oh, what a play by De La Cruz. He laid out and caught that ball that was hit on the line by Jordan Walker, at least 100 miles an hour off the bat. And De La Cruz was up to the task, out number two. That was a big-time play. That was 111 miles an hour off the bat. So De La Cruz with a homer in the top half of the inning, a great play in the bottom half. And it's Herrera to bat with two out, nobody on. First pitch is a called strike. If you're a Cardinal fan, you know there's nothing like baseball in St. Louis, and that means 60-cent sippers at On the Run the day after the Cardinals score six. And that would be like today. Off-speed pitch is a called strike to Herrera, and he's quickly 0-2. Cardinals with seven yesterday. They've got some work to do if we're going to help out with those sippers tomorrow. 0-2 pitch coming in to Herrera, and that's taken high. He was caught looking his first time up. Had a good day here last night, or had a good night. Last night, he was 2 for 4 in the game, 2 RBIs and a run scored. The 1-2 delivery to Yvonne is hit high in the air to deep left field. That's back towards the wall. That is gone! Into the bleachers! Big fly, Yvonne Herrera! And the Cardinals get that run back. It's 2-1 St. Louis.
4: That's his first home run since the 9th of July here against Milwaukee.
0: Love seeing that, John. Love it.
4: I like the way he's approaching the ball the last three or four at-bats. Now, he was called out on strikes the last time, but his last three at-bats yesterday were terrific, as was this one.
0: Well, he guessed right for sure. That was a no-doubter. Into the bleachers right next to the Reds bullpen, swinging a foul back by Burleson, who doubled off the base of the wall in right field in the second inning. And that double for Burley was his 26th of the season. He leads the Cardinals. So 2-1 St. Louis, bottom of the third inning. Abbott delivers. That's a foul ball. He jammed Burley on that one. Burley's average keeps going up. He's going to get in the 290s here very soon. In fact, he might be there right now. Let's see. With that base hit last time, he's at 287. There's a slider low and away, but I just think he's a different hitter the last week or so. Made an adjustment with his swing. Everybody makes adjustments. And the next delivery to Burley is swung on and missed, and he missed the curveball. And he strikes out to end the inning, but the damage, the home run by Herrera, his 12th of the season. We go to the fourth inning, 2-1 St. Louis.
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0: Top of the fourth inning, the Cardinals got a run in the bottom of the third after the Reds did the same in the top half, and both those runs via the home run. Eli De La Cruz hit his 18th of the year in the top half, and Herrera his 12th of the year in the bottom half. And it's strike one delivered by Kyle Leahy, and that was pitch number 48 for him. And we'll see how far Kyle can get into this game. Working quickly, swinging a ground ball by Suarez. Love seeing Suarez lead off an inning. And I know his numbers aren't great this year. Again, hitting 210, 39 RBIs, a little pedestrian for him, but Cardinals just seem to make mistakes to him. The 0-2 delivery from Leahy is a swing and a miss. He crowded him on that. That was a sinker down and in, well placed. I love those sinkers down and in. Five strikeouts now for Leahy. And just a reminder to all of our season ticket holders, the early renewal deadline It's coming up. It's going to be Tuesday, July 28th. Yep, it's right around the corner. Renew early. If you do, you get a 5% discount. And you can continue enjoying the perks of being a season ticket holder. So time is running out on that. You've got just a couple more days to do that. And I do like the way the crowds are growing here as the summer continues. Another nice crowd expected today, over 30,000. There's a pitch down and in to Nathaniel Lowe. Although a lot of fans right now are in the shade. I don't blame them for that. But they're here. The 1-1 delivery coming up to Nathaniel Lowe is a swing and a miss on a changeup. Good changeup from Leahy. Lowe hit a ball just inside the third base bag with a Blaze Jordan playing way off the bag, as he is now, playing really a deep shortstop position. Just giving him that line. It's not easy to hit one the other way. It has to be the right pitch, outer half. You have to direct it that way. We'll see if he tries to do that one and two. He's probably more interested in doing damage. We'll see. Next pitch to him is hit off to the left. He was trying to do it. 1-2 the count on low. One of three left-handed bats in the lineup against Leahy today. Reds are not a heavy left-handed team. In fact, neither were the Diamondbacks or the Angels, who we just saw. The 1-2 pitch is a breaking ball low, and that's after seeing several teams that were left-handed heavy, like the Atlanta Braves, for one. The Brewers are a team like that. What a different story here playing Cincinnati. 2-2 pitch is a curveball. That misses high. I guess a changeup. Looked like it slipped out of the hand of Leahy. And you can imagine that happening pretty easily on a nice warm day. We'll check the feels like temperature. Last time I checked it was 121 and going up. Next delivery is hit hard up the middle. Base hit. Past Weatherholt in the center field. Actually right center field. Walker's got it. Gets it in. So Lowe's 2-for-2. So the lefties have been getting on base against Kyle Leahy. Lowe's 2-for-2. De La Cruz has the homer. He's, of course, a switch hitter. And Blade has a walk in two plate appearances. But another righty now is it's Dane Myers, who singled his first time. Feels like temperature is now 123. Oh, my God. I'm not going to check it anymore. Yes, I will. Swinging a foul back. 123 feels like. That's impressive. But it is for folks that, well, would be affected by that, be careful that it might be a problem. There's an excessive heat warning out in the St. Louis area. So travel smart, drink a lot of water.
4: I have a feeling the weather is going to be just like this when we're in Cincinnati for that five-game series in 4 days.
0: It may be. It's probably going that way. The one-strike pitch is fouled off to the right and out of play. It's going to get into the upper deck. 0-2 the count on Myers. With Lowe the runner at first base, he is not a threat to go. 2-1 is our score. The Cardinals with the lead. We're in the top of the fourth inning. Leahy doing the work here. The next pitch, a swing and a miss. He got him to chase a pitch down and away and punches out Dane Myers. So Leahy with two strikeouts in the inning, six overall, and he's really found the way to get strikeouts, hasn't he?
4: Well, he has great movement on his pitches, and you mentioned he has been mixing them up. He's been finding things that work, especially going toward the third time through the lineup. He's not to that point yet, but he has improved in that area few starts.
0: He sure has. We don't even bring that up as much, do we?
4: No, I mean, we don't.
0: There was a time where that was the deciding factor. It was, oh, here we go. Third time through the lineup could be trouble. First pitch outside to Marte. And the next delivery is swung on and missed. The sweeper. Just has a good assortment. The sweeper, the curveball, the slider all do a little bit different things. The changeup has been good. He's figuring it out. The 1-1 delivery, here it comes. It's inside, a good sinker, or actually a changeup. took a little off. But the batter's challenging it. Marte thinks that that is not a strike. He might be right. He's not.
17: The call's confirmed. Cincinnati has one challenge remaining.
4: Well, that's the way it's going when you're 0 for 11 and 2 for 19.
0: Sometimes you're 0 for 11 or 2 for 19 because you're not seeing the strike zone as well. That's right. And so you not only don't get the break there, but you're maybe not seeing the strike zone the right way either. So it's 1 and 2 on Marte. And the next delivery is looped into right field for a hit. He was able to get on that one. And Jordan Walker runs it down, holds him to a single. But runners at first and third with two outs. The Reds not done here in the fourth inning. Fifth hit given up by Leahy in this game, including the home run by De La Cruz, which is the Reds' run. And that's going to bring Pedro Pajes out to talk to Leahy, maybe to just give him a breather.
4: I think that's a good idea.
0: And why not the pitcher's timeout, by the way? I'm going to be lobbying that when the senator comes up here. We're going to have a nice visit here before this game is over, and I'm going to ask him to see if this can be done. If it has to be done in Washington, whatever. But pitchers need a timeout.
4: Well, Pedro Pajes used a mound visit to get one for Kyle Leahy here.
0: You need to bring out some water and a towel for him, as hot as it is.
4: If timeout's like you have in basketball, bring the...
0: Yeah, exactly.
4: The clipboard out with the ink pen.
0: Here's a strike. In fact, I think the pitching coach should run out there with a folding chair, and they can all sit around
4: and talk. Sit around and diagram.
0: Yeah, why not?
4: What he's going to do with the next four or five pitches.
0: Why not have a seat? Yeah. Maybe bring out a snack. That would be good, too. Asking for the moon here. That pitch is inside. What would stop a pitcher from saying to an umpire, look, I'm sweating a lot. I need a towel. What would they call that? Would they call that a mound visit?
4: Or call it an automatic ball.
0: Maybe. The 1-1 pitch coming up. Here it is. It's on the outside corner for a strike. So the swing pitch goes Leahy's way as he's trying to work out of a little bit of traffic again. He's done it a couple of times in this game. He has a 2-1 lead. He's pitching to Jose Trevino, who he struck out on a fastball in last time. Does he go in again? Or does he try that pitch away, that off-speed pitch? We'll find out here in about 2 seconds. He's ready for it. The 1-2 delivery is a slider down and away. Struck him out. Got him actually with the sweeper. And three strikeouts in the inning. Seven strikeouts overall for Kyle Leahy. And that sends us to the bottom of the fourth inning. 2-1 St. Louis.
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0: It is the bottom of the fourth inning, and the Cardinals have a 2-1 lead. They'll lead off with Mason Wynn, Jose Fermin, and Nelson Velasquez. And really good work by Kyle Leahy, who's really developing quite a pitch selection. In fact, John, I've got an idea on that last pitch. You know, I've been saying we need to have a slider down and away, Derby.
4: That would have won it.
0: Yeah, well, that was actually a sweeper. I think it would sell better if we called it the sweeper down and away jersey, since that's the pitch du jour. People like that. So we're going to go, and we're going to call it the sweepstakes. The all-star sweeper stakes. Are you in? There's a pitch outside. I don't think anybody will be.
4: I'm just trying to imagine who would watch it.
0: Well, I would.
4: Okay, there's one.
0: Sounds like I have to produce it, too. Produce it, watch it.
4: Put the money up.
0: Yeah, all that stuff. There's a pitch high and away. Quickly, 3-0 on Mason Wynn.
4: The Ocho would probably air it.
0: Be on right after dodgeball.
4: Right.
0: Wynn, Fermin, and Velasquez. The pitch is a called strike, but the demeanor of Kyle Leahy, he's just cool, calm, and collected. He's not giving up the big runs. He's developing a swagger, or an aura, as the young kids say. And it's working for him. The 3-1 pitch, taken high for a ball, a leadoff walk of Mason Wynn.
4: Doesn't look like he was 2-for-17 against Abbott coming into the game, does it?
0: No, it sure doesn't. From the field to finance, the Stiefel patch on every Cardinals jersey represents more than a logo. 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From investment banking to wealth management, Stiefel, where success meets success. Hitting room on the right side of the infield for Fermin, who can go the other way, and he tries to do it, but checks his swing, and no swing on the appeal, according to Doug Eddings, and that's a good thing that he said no. We might lose our manager if he said yes. There was a play like that early on that they didn't agree on, which happens. 1-0 pitch is a called strike this time, and they love to pound Fermin inside. Nelson Velasquez will bat next. Fermin had a sacrifice fly and drove in the Cardinals' first run. Next pitch to Jose is low and in, blocked by Trevino, and they have to throw that baseball out. Cardinals have been out hit in this game 5-3, but they have strung it together in one inning and had a solo home run in another, so they lead 2-1. Leahy vying for his eighth victory here this afternoon. Short lead at first by Mason Wynn. Doesn't look like he wants to go. And the pitch home to Fermin is low and again blocked by Trevino. And Abbott can't quite get that inside corner against Fermin. That's what he's shooting for. He's got a 3-1 count.
4: Well, you talk about a hitter telling a pitcher a story. The way Fermin is setting up, he wants to try to find the opening on the right side of the infield.
0: He does.
4: What he wants.
0: He does. And then the pitcher's telling a story back to the hitter, which if the hitter starts looking for that ball in and just kind of opens up a little, turns on one, that can happen too. And Fermin capable of that. The 3-1 pitch to him is inside, ball four. So he stayed in on him and had a mission, but lost the mission. He walked him. Back-to-back walks for Abbott. And again, that's been more of an issue with him. Over 50 walks for him this year. That is not typical Andrew Abbott. He's walked three in this game. He has three strikeouts. And the Cardinals now are set up for a big inning if Velasquez, Jordan, and Pages can come through. Left-hander Andrew Abbott making his 22nd start of the year. It's got some issues here in the bottom of the fourth. First pitch to Velasquez is grounded to short. And that's handled by De La Cruz on the second for one. Wide throw, and they do not get Velasquez at first base, who was running very quickly down that line. He's a little faster than you think. So he bounces into a fielder's choice. Nason Wynn advances to third. Fermin forced at second base, 6-4. And Blaze Jordan an RBI opportunity.
4: He has four sacrifice flies and his 22 runs batted in.
0: And he walked his last time at the plate. And that walk was just the fourth walk all year for Blaze Jordan and his first walk since the 1st of July. So he likes to swing it.
4: He wants to have more than one walk a month.
0: Yeah, right, exactly. Looks better on the resume. First pitch to him is a little bit low for a ball. Well, he's a little bit like Burleson in that regard, in that when he swings, he tends to make contact. He's kind of a left-right-handed Burleson in a way, in that way anyway, that he's a contact guy. The 1-0 pitch is hit sharply to first, and it's a double play as the first baseman Lowe was standing near the bag, was able to catch it and beat Velasquez to the bag. That ends the inning. The Cardinals not able to pick up an extra run. We go to the fifth. John will have the play-by-play. The Cardinals lead this one 2-1.
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4: As we go to the fifth inning, the Cardinals own a 2-1 lead over the Reds, and Kyle Leahy pitches to Key Brian Hayes up and in. And it's our pleasure to welcome in United States Senator from Missouri, Eric Schmidt. Eric, welcome.
25: It is great to be here with you guys.
0: Yeah, great to have you with us.
25: Yeah, I mean, it's you guys are the soundtrack of the summer, and when I'm at home grilling pork steaks and drinking Busch Light, this is exactly what I'm listening to, so I appreciate you guys.
4: One ball, one strike, the count on Key Brian Hayes, the former Pirate, and he takes up and in a ball. How did you get interested in baseball, Senator?
25: Well, I grew up in St. Louis. And,
4: that's it, right there. Absolutely, that's a good enough answer.
25: Absolutely, and I went to the games with my dad and listened to Jack Buck and Mike Shannon and was at you know, all these great moments here at Busch Stadium 2,
4: yeah,
25: and then later Busch Stadium 3, so I'm just a fan, honestly.
4: Key Brian Hayes takes a little bit high. No challenge by Pajes. 3-1 the count.
0: So your early fandom, the players that you liked the most on those particular Cardinal teams, who were those guys?
25: Well, Ricky Horton, of course, was on those 80s.
0: Just like I told you.
25: Willie McGee was my favorite.
4: And, there's a high fly ball hit to deep left field. Velasquez at the wall watches it fly out. Key Brian Hayes, with his third home run of the year, has just tied the game.
25: So, yeah, I grew up in the 80s, and Willie and Ozzie.
0: A lot of people's favorite.
25: Absolutely. And I got to meet him. And, you know, what's funny is he had a condo. I grew up in Bridgeton. He had a condo with Vince Coleman.
0: Yes, he did.
25: In Bridgeton in a subdivision called Autumn Lakes. And there was always, like, it was like Sasquatch. There was a report that Willie McGee was at Northwest Plaza. Willie McGee was at a batting cage. So, you know, I loved Willie for sure.
4: And we still do.
0: Yep.
4: Ellie De La Cruz is the batter. He has a home run today. A 2-2 game at Busch Stadium, and the pitch, a strike from Kyle Leahy. Senator Eric Schmidt from Missouri is with us, and good to be back home in St. Louis. And It's St. Louis weather in July for this game today.
25: A beautiful day.
4: Here's beautiful a swing St. Louis and a foul back. Yes. No AstroTurf, at least.
25: Yeah, right. Those game of the weeks with Vin Scully and Joe Garagiola, right? They'd have that temperature monitor on the field, the thermostat, and it was like 120. So I guess it's better than that, but it's a hot day.
4: Two strikes to count on the tall shortstop, Ellie De La Cruz, who takes strike three on the inside corner. Well, let's hear some audio from this year's congressional baseball game at Nationals Park. Hit it, Jim.
7: This is really a prime June night.
8: That one struck to left field, and what a dive! Oh, what a great
7: Eric
8: play!
7: Eric Schmidt, amazing catch down the left field line.
8: The Redbirds would be proud of a play like that.
4: And you paid for that one, too, didn't you?
25: I did. A little sore, had a bloody nose, but, man, that was worth it. To come up big in that moment was fun. I had a Cardinal hat on, too.
0: You did, and I love the joy on your face, too, when you caught and the blood, too. But, I mean, the joy, I mean, you gave it all you had there.
25: Well, I told the other outfielder, the center fielder, I said, you know, this is what I really wanted to do with my life, was to be in a major league outfield. I just had to get elected to the Senate for that to happen, I guess.
4: And the year before, what, two hits and about four RBIs?
25: Yeah, so this was my fourth game, and so, you know, an OPS of about 1,600. Not that I pay attention to any of those things, John. But I didn't expect to make a defensive play because, as you guys know, judging a fly ball in a major league outfield, if that's not what you do for a living, is not the easiest thing in the world. So that was just fun, and I just never expected to be on SportsCenter, I can promise you that.
0: They should print you baseball cards with your stats on the back. I mean, why not?
25: Well, you know what? We might have those,
0: that's
25: Ricky.
0: Not in the budget.
25: We might have those. I might have to send you a couple.
0: Oh, you do have them. That's great.
25: So, no, we actually, when people come in town, I have a room, a conference room, that has a lot of Cardinals memorabilia and great moments, and it's fun for me. People come around the world or across the country, and I get to talk about what's unique about Missouri, what's unique about St. Louis, and the crown jewel of the National League, the St. Louis Baseball Cardinals, is front and center. So it's fun for me to talk about that.
4: I know you don't get to as many games as you would like, but you've been out here three, four times already this year.
25: Oh, I love it. I love it. And spring training, if I can, I've visited you guys a little bit with that. And Here we go. I just handed these baseball
0: cards. Ask and I shall receive. Look at that.
25: Yes, here we go.
0: I love that.
4: There we go.
0: There we go.
4: Oh, there it is.
25: There it is. So there's some stats on there. I don't even know what these say. But no, I love coming to games.
0: What does a 600 batting average say? You know what that says.
25: Yeah, well, there we go.
4: Eight runs batted in.
25: Yeah. OPS, what does that say?
4: 1850.
0: OPS of 1850. Wow.
25: Well, I'll be honest. It's a low bar, okay? So
4: show these to Holly tomorrow.
0: I will. I got a new guy. I got a new
25: Haim did text me afterwards, and I said I was lobbying for just like a one-day contract, you know, but it hasn't come through yet. So.
0: Speaking of lobbying, I just got a quick thing I have to ask you, and I think Spencer Steer dealing with some lightheadedness.
4: It looks like Edwin Arroyo is going to replace him.
0: And they went and talked to him, and I think that's what the holdup is here on the field. But while you mentioned the word lobbying, I have kind of an axe to grind. I've been talking about it all year. I think that hitters get a timeout every at-bat, and pitchers get none. And I don't think that's fair or equitable. So I'm lobbying, and I'm wondering if you can exert your influence there in Washington to get baseball to give the poor pitcher a timeout, especially when it's 120 degrees. Doesn't that seem logical?
25: You're a persuasive guy. That antitrust exemption status for MLB, that may come into play, if, Ricky. We can work
0: Thank
25: on that.
0: Thank you. I can count on you.
4: Here's a foul ball for Arroyo, who's batting for Spencer Steer with an 0-2 count. On a hot day like today, Steer might not be the only player leaving
0: that's right.
4: the game. Here's the windup by Leahy and the two-strike pitch with one out. That's in the dirt. One ball and two strikes. How much practice time do you get for those games?
25: Well, they do. We practice at 5:45 in the morning in D.C. before starting in April. So a couple months, that's 4:45 Missouri time. So it's pretty early. But it's good to get out there and play with and, you know, meet the other guys. So.
4: Here's the ball low, 2-2. Well, it's good that you're not going into a game with just two or three practices and going in cold like that.
25: Well, so, yeah, it's just time. You try to get your timing back in the batting cage, and that's what's fun about it. But again, you know, you take some outfield out there, but it's not game simulated in a major league ballpark.
4: Line drive caught behind second by Mason Wynn. And Arroyo lines out, two down.
0: What always happens when you get out there to play, you realize just how much space there is, too. Like, if you're playing out in left field, and when we're out there for corporate batting practices and things, that's the thing that everybody says. Not the distance from home to the plate, but the outfield is just vast.
25: It's a big space, and like I say, you know, there's, you know, you've got lights and you've got multiple levels behind you, so it's just, it's a different experience, and so that's what made that catch pretty, well, a lot of fun. And I will tell you that we raise, you know, a couple million dollars for charity. There's 35,000 people at Nats Park that game, and so it is a lot of fun, and sports brings people together, especially our national pastime.
4: And with the television and the play you got on ESPN Sports Center out of it, that
25: I've had more people, terrific. John, say something about that than anything I've done. I was hitting golf balls at Tower T, and there was a guy watering the flowers who said, "Hey, great catch. How's the nose?" So I'll take it.
4: Here's a ball down.
0: Yeah, forget
4: the way
0: all your other work that you do representing Missouri, which of course is your day job. But that is funny that has gotten that kind of notoriety. And we're just thrilled that you're at the ballpark today.
25: I love it. It feels like home for me. I've been to so many games over the years. You know, it feels like home. There's so many great memories. It's funny, we were putting pictures up on the wall in the office, and I was like, you know, I want that Jim Edmonds catch in Game 7 of the 2004 NLCS. These moments that I was at and I shared with friends and family, that's what brings this Cardinal Nation together. It's just, there's so many great memories.
4: There's a high fly ball straightaway center field in play, and Fermin is under it. He makes a one-handed grab. We'll continue our visit with Missouri Senator Eric Schmidt as we go to the bottom of inning number 5. Halfway through the game, 2-2 Cardinals Reds.
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4: Evan Arroyo came up to pinch hit for Spencer Steer. He stays in the game to play second base. And it's Andrew Abbott facing Pedro Pajes, leading off the bottom of the fifth inning of a 2-2 game. Pajes takes outside for a ball. Missouri Senator Eric Schmidt is with us here in the fifth inning back home in St. Louis. Your first baseball game you attended.
25: First one I really remember was Game 2 of the 1982 World Series. I was 7 years old. I went with my dad. And you remember the old Busch Stadium? They had that corridor, and it opened up. You'd walk through this long corridor. It was silver. And I remember distinctly, I was with my dad. My dad's a big guy, too. And the crowd kind of parted. And I remember how red the red was and how white the white was and how green the green was. And I was hooked. And the Cardinals won that game. And then, I went to so many games at Busch Stadium, too. I knew where all the bathrooms were. I mean, I just knew the most efficient route. I knew everything. And this is the civic religion of St. Louis, I think, and it just brings so many people together.
4: A foul ball back by Pedro. Pete has a 2-2 count leading off the fifth inning as the Cardinals and Reds are at a standoff now, 2-2. But that first game and the first look at the playing surface inside the ballpark.
0: Magical, kind of,
25: it is.
0: For a 7-year-old, for sure.
25: Absolutely.
4: The 2-2, up and away for a ball.
25: And I think the other thing, what makes this organization so unique is that every generation has had their kind of championship run. Not everybody can say that. And I think that keeps people, you know, we have our stars and they're, you know, the red jacket and the opening day. It's just a unique organization, and I love it. I mean, honestly, I'm probably a little obsessive about it, to be honest with you, but I'm listening to you guys on the road. I listen to podcasts about the Cardinals. I mean, this is what keeps my mind off, honestly, my day job.
0: Right, understood.
25: It's like a little break from it. Yeah, a little normalcy, right?
0: I mean, that's what it is. It's entertainment. It's fun. It's also very connecting. I mean, obviously, where you are and what you work, there's always tension and trials in terms of getting agreements on things. But you come to a game and we can kind of all agree that, hey, let's root for the Cardinals today.
25: Absolutely. And even people who, you know, I don't agree with them, I don't care at a Cardinal game what somebody's...
0: Yeah.
25: I mean, we're rooting for the team.
0: Right.
25: And even of other people in the Senate, we talk about baseball. And so that's a very unifying thing for this country. I think it's great.
4: Pedro Pages, the batter, with a 3-2 count leading off the fifth inning as the Cardinals are trying to inch ahead of the Reds and win 2 out of 3 in this series. Pages lays off a pitch outside and takes a walk, the fourth walk given up by Andrew Abbott today.
25: And you guys see it, everybody. You got to feel pretty good about where this organization's headed. I mean,
0: yes.
25: The farm system is now stocked, I think, number one farm system in baseball. You've got...
4: Well, I think more importantly, Senator, it's stocked with organization people now who are instructing, coaching, teaching, and they have the electronics, they have the technology to help pitchers grow, hitters, and that's where the Cardinals have really caught up in the last couple of years.
25: Look at Jordan Walker this year, right? This is unbelievable.
4: What'd you think of the home run derby?
25: That was very cool. I had some people that I knew who were Phillies fans who were devastated. Who's this Jordan Walker guy? I'm like, well, you're about to hear a lot more about him over the next decade, I think.
4: But to hit 6 home runs in a row like that, in that environment, with 40,000 people booing every swing... That's amazing. Here's a pitch high to Weatherholt.
25: They don't boo nobodies, as he said afterwards, right? So
4: that's
25: he's arrived, which is great.
4: That's what he said. His grandma told him, you know, you don't boo nobody. That's the way I was taught.
25: That's right. And Weatherholt, I mean, what a great rookie year. It's just been fun.
4: He's 0 for 2 in this one, lined out sharply to right the last time up. The pitch. He lays off a curve, but it's called a strike. Weatherholt thought it was out of the zone. It's a 2-1 count on him.
0: I don't know if you've had a chance to meet J.J., but really just a solid guy, too. I mean, he's a sharp guy. He's got kind of the right demeanor. He's got a fire in him, but he's also very humble.
25: Yeah, looks like he belongs, right, from day one.
4: There's a ball tapped to first. Lowe drops it, picks it up, and Weatherholt is safe. Abbott was a little slow, headed toward first base. Lowe looked to first to try to flip the ball to the pitcher who was standing right beside him. Two on with nobody out.
0: Well, that's Abbott making a wrong choice there of just assuming that the play was going to go to second base and that he wouldn't be needed. They wouldn't have time to get Weatherholt for a double play. He knew that wasn't going to happen. And so when it was booted, the only play was first base, and he wasn't there.
4: First and second, and a mound visit now by Jose Trevino. And with J.J. Weatherholt, Senator, we don't really look at him like a rookie.
25: No.
4: We feel like he's been around here for 3 or 4 years already.
25: The ultimate table setter from day one, right? Like, he was plugged into the leadoff spot and hasn't looked back. I think it's exciting. Really, Herrera, him, Burleson's had a great year. And then you look at this, the pitching in the minor league system right now. That is what, to me, is exciting. So
4: Quinn Matthews,
25: I think this year,
4: as
25: a fan, you were like, I don't know what this year looks like. We're kind of setting up for the future. Who are the stars of the next great team? I think they're way ahead of schedule, which is fun.
0: Well, like running a country, and you want to have the trends in a positive direction. And, you know, things aren't always right where you want them to be right now. But is it going in the right direction is a pretty good question.
25: That's right. Looks like it.
4: Runner at first, runner at second. Nobody out. Walker takes a curve down and in, ball one. The scoring on the ball, a fielder's choice. And an error by Nathaniel Lowe, allowing Pages to make second base. The choice was he dropped the ball and couldn't find his pitcher. Here's a breaking ball inside. 2 balls and no strikes. Lowe had a play had the pitcher been there. The Cardinals were fortunate in that regard. They have 2 on. Walker lined out sharply to Ellie De La Cruz after a fly out to right. 0 for 2 today. Andrew Abbott from the stretch. The pitch. That's in for a strike. We have a Hall of Fame weekend going on. Joe Buck with the Broadcasting Award, the Ford Frick Honor. Bill White with the Buck O'Neill Award. And, of course, Carlos Beltran spent two good years with the Cardinals, helping them to a World Series. He's being inducted today. A swing and a miss by Walker. But here we're talking about the young players and tying in with the history of the Cardinals at the Hall of Fame.
25: I think that's one of the really unique things about this organization. You know, you just the generations are very connected because we have, you know, you go from Musial to the, you know, in those 40s teams to the 60s to the 80s to this 2006 and 11. One fun fact, actually, that people don't know, I coached David Freese when he was in high school. I was in law school and coached a team with David.
0: Did you really?
25: Incredible player then, and just he's a great guy.
4: Here's Walker, a looper into center field, and that is going to be caught by Arroyo. A broken bat and a pop out. One out for Ivan Herrera. But, of course, the history with David Freese. You know, game six of that World Series wasn't much of a game for about four or five innings. And then, wow, what a series from then on.
25: Maybe the biggest game in recent Cardinal history, right? No, maybe in franchise history. But that team had a lot of grit, and it showed on that night.
4: Ivan Herrera with a home run his last time up. The pitch, check swing, and a strike. That was Herrera's first home run since the 7th of July against Milwaukee. Walker's last home run, the 9th of July against Milwaukee. The last for Burleson, the 8th against Milwaukee. Mason Wynn, the 3rd at the Cubs, his last homer.
25: You're saying we're due, the due theory.
4: We're due, I think so. But this is a spacious ballpark.
25: It is. You know, and it's those numbers have changed, right, over the years since 06 when the stadium started, when the first season has changed.
4: From the stretch, Abbott, a look to second, the pitch. There's a ground ball and a diving play by Key Brian Hayes. A throw to second out on the first, a double play. The Cardinals can't cash in on a walk and an error. Senator Schmidt, enjoy the rest of the time at home here in St. Louis. And
25: I
4: thank
25: appreciate
4: you for
25: you guys.
4: Spending an
25: you guys
4: inning
25: are
4: with
25: great.
4: Us.
25: Thank you. It's been
4: we
25: great
4: appreciate
25: to be with you guys.
4: See you
25: yeah.
4: anytime. Thank you. Our score, 2-2. The pitch. Mason Wynn hits it hard. Deep left field. That ball's out of here.
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4: We played five. Nothing has been decided in this game. A 2-2 score between the Cardinals and the Reds. As the Reds face Kyle Leahy in the sixth inning, it's Eugenio Suarez coming up. Key Brian Hayes tied the game with a leadoff home run in the fifth inning, his third of the year. And here's a strike on the inside corner to Suarez. Suarez with two hits in 10 at-bats in the series. One of those big-time damage. A home run that gave the Reds the lead on Friday night. And a foul ball rolls off to the left. It's an 0-2 count. 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They're enjoying the pool deck up there today, I'll tell you that. There's a pitch taken high for a ball. One ball, two strikes. The outfielders shading Suarez toward left as he swings and pops it up. Short right field. Long run in for Walker. Here he comes. He has it. Nicely done. That ends a string of six consecutive strikeouts for Eugenio Suarez.
0: Good play by Jordan Walker. He got a good jump on that, and he just ran to the spot. And his speed is good defensively as well as on the bases. Not every defender runs as well defensively as they do on the bases. It's kind of an interesting thing. I can think of several players that I've seen in the past who were fast players, but not fast defensively. They just didn't quite have that same speed there, but he does.
4: Here's Nathaniel Lowe, 2-for-2, taking strike one from Kyle Leahy. Well, watching George Hendrick all those years in right field, it looked like he was hardly moving. But he can pick him up, put him down,
0: yes,
4: and cover some ground.
0: 100%.
4: He got to a lot of baseballs between right center field and the right field line. The one-strike pitch to left-handed batting Nathaniel Lowe. He's playing first today and takes strike two on the outside corner. No challenge, even though I don't think he liked the call. Lowe started out with Tampa Bay, moved on to Texas, Washington, Boston, and now Cincinnati. He has the right swing for Great American Ballpark. He's hit 12 home runs this year. The pitch to him, check swing and fastball up and away, wouldn't chase it. Last year, 18 home runs, 84 RBIs between Washington and Boston for Nathaniel Lowe. Lowe out of Mississippi State, the pitch. A swing, and there's a drive to right field. Walker moving back, and he puts it away. Lowe had to pull his arms in just enough where he couldn't really put a charge into it.
0: So that one's not out of Great American Ballpark, but it would get your attention.
4: Oh, sure it would.
0: It'd be close enough where you'd say, uh-oh, but not here.
4: Phillips 66 has two new limited edition Cardinals pins, P-I-N-S.
0: Mm-hmm.
4: Take your pick when you purchase 8 or more gallons with the Fuel Forward app. Some exclusions apply. The offer will end on September 27th. Dane Myers, a base hit and two trips to the plate. Single and a strikeout. Leahy's pitch, a foul ball off to the right. Kyle Leahy is pitching through two outs in the sixth inning, Ricky, and from all the pitches in the first two innings,
0: yep,
4: I wondered if he could go much past five.
0: No, it's great that he's doing that. The pitch count is up, and I'm sure he's going to rest well tonight, but still more work to do.
4: Here's a swing and a miss, and that's called by the home plate umpire Gabe Morales as Myers tried to check his swing.
0: You condition for 5 days to be ready for this one day. And I had a minor league teammate of mine said, he would say on this day, it's miracle day. All of a sudden your body feels better, and it's your day to have fun. He'd also say that. Never forgot
4: ball.
0: That.
4: And it's 0-2. I remember Greg Maddux telling Mike Shannon one time, I had a day where I felt terrible.
0: Yeah.
4: Just awful. Felt so sick in the bullpen. Didn't think I could make the start. The next thing he knew, he's in the seventh, maybe the eighth inning.
0: Yep.
4: And he was the winning pitcher. The 0-2. Just a half swing and a foul off the screen above the Cardinal dugout. Luis Gastelum is warming in the Cardinal bullpen. Backing up Leahy.
0: Coaching with the Indians. It was a bad day, and our starting pitcher showed up, and he had 101-degree fever, and he felt terrible, and he said, I want to pitch. And I went to the manager, and they said, well, it's up to you, but if he wants to pitch, let him pitch. He threw a shutout. And I probably get arrested for letting a guy pitch when he's actually got a fever. He was hot, all right. But his name was Chad O.J. Ended up pitching in a World Series with the Indians years later.
4: Two strikes to count with two down. Myers the batter. Leahy approaching 100 pitches. His next offering is swung on. Bounding ball foul on the third baseline. Good play over there by Willie Harris, a world champion with the Chicago White Sox in 2005. Two strikes with two away. Suarez, a fly ball to short right. Lowe A fly ball to medium right. A pitch up and in. One ball, two strikes on Myers.
0: And before I get emails from doctors, I should have the disclaimer. I do not recommend to coaches out there that you would pitch a young pitcher when he's not feeling well. And I would only say that in that case, it told me something about that pitcher.
4: Here's strike three called right down the middle. Myers is out. And Leahy goes six strong innings. Let's see if the Cardinals can get him some more run support. We're tied at two, going to the bottom of the sixth.
17: 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Really smart. Unfortunately, I didn't check if I took the gas hose out of my car's tank. Ooh, not smart.

Slider misses outside corner by just a tad, so 1-0 on Blade, who walked his first time. Next pitch to him is hit on the ground to the right side. Burleson moves over to get it. A long flip to Leahy in time to get Blade, and the inning comes.

0: WJBC and Beer Nuts present the Scott Miller Show hat. This is an embroidered baseball cap. On the front of it, the Beer Nuts logo and the Scott Miller Show logo. And on the back of the hat, my cartoon photo with the big mustache. This is not a contest prize. This hat is not for sale. The only way to get a Scott Miller hat is when I gift them randomly. Now, there is only one rule. You cannot ask for a hat. If you ask for one, you are restricted from receiving a hat. You are banned. You do not get a hat. WJBC, good morning. Who's this?
1: Good morning. This is your mom. I want a hat. I'm a down low.
0: Mom?
1: We won't tell anybody.
0: What is rule number one?
2: Don't ask for a hat.
0: No hat for her.
3: It's about hit the Cardinals 6-3, and about homered the Cardinals today 2-1. Burleson swings, sends a foul ball out of play, and he's down in the count facing Andrew Abbott. Abbott 4-4 lifetime against the Cardinals with a 3.94 ERA. Lost his last two starts last season to the Birds on the bat. The pitch up and in. Burleson backs away from a four-seamer at 90 miles an hour. Right wrist pain took Spencer Steer out of the lineup. It wasn't dehydration or something you might expect on a day like today. A pitch up and in. Burleson has to get out of the way, and that might have his head spinning a little bit.
4: Pitch count getting up on Abbott as well, but a career high of pitches for Leahy. 102 pitches, six solid innings, only two runs allowed. Quality start. Give that man a round of applause and some electrolytes.
3: The 2-2 pitch. Burleson is jammed and fights that one off foul. Maryville University offers market-relevant programs in partnership with local and national corporations so students gain the skills they need to succeed in the workforce of the future. Learning more, you can do so at maryville.edu. Check swing on a ball away, and on the appeal, Burleson gets the ring up, and that wasn't half the swing that Suarez had in the first inning. But strikeout anyway. Emil Jimenez rings him up. One down for Mason Wynn, who's been on base twice with a single and a base on balls. I have four strikeouts for Andrew Abbott today.
4: As do I.
3: Here's a pitch in for a strike to Mason Wynn. Wynn's last home run was on July the 3rd at Wrigley Field. The pitch. That's upstairs a ball. I enjoyed July the 3rd, July the 4th in Chicago.
4: Oh, yeah.
3: The 5th could have been a little better.
4: Yep, right.
3: The 1-1. Right down the middle, 1-2. The Cardinals won 2 out of 3 against the Cubs here, 2 out of 3 there. And we'll welcome in the Cubs for a four-game series beginning tomorrow night. Lefty David Peterson, the former Met, lost one of those games in Chicago. He'll start for the Cubs against TBD for the Cardinals. Pitch outside, ball 2 for Mason.
4: Cardinals had the lead on July 5th, but that 4-run bottom of the 6th inning, that was a time where the Cardinals were having trouble in that particular inning, either the 6th or the 7th, but mostly the 6th.
3: The 2-2 pitch, Wynn hits it hard, right field. That ball is going to carry to the track and caught over the shoulder by Marte. Two down. Well struck, though, by Mason Wynn. And here's Jose Fermin. He has a sacrifice fly and a walk. 0-0 officially in this one, and 0-1 in the series. Fermin will turn on a ball every now and then. He last homered against Milwaukee right here on the 8th of July. The pitch by Abbott. Curveball, strike called. Abbott listening in for the sign from Jose Trevino. Pitch number 98, changeup down and away. One ball and one strike. On deck, Nelson Velasquez. Abbott is ready. The sidestep, the kick, the left-hander's pitch. Hit hard on one hop to third. The Gold Glover, Key Brian Hayes, throws out for Fermin. Ricky will tell you about the 7th in a 2-2 game with the Reds.

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6: We go to the top of the seventh inning, and it is a bullpen game now. Both starting pitchers getting up to 100 pitches. Andrew Abbott, I'm sure he's done. 100 pitches, 58 strikes for him. And Kyle Leahy, a career-high 102 pitches and a career-high of 9 punch-outs here today. And he gives way to Luis Gastelum, who misses outside with a slider, ball one. Maybe a sweeper from him. Facing the bottom of the order, Marte, Trevino, and Hayes. Be interesting to see what Cardinal pitchers might be available today. There's a strike in at the knees. Looks like Gastelum would have the seventh, and I would guess it would be Soriano for the eighth, but we'll see. But great work by Kyle Leahy. This game's up for grabs here. The 1-1 pitch is outside. So many Cardinal games lately have been up for grabs. A lot of close ones. But Leahy did his job. Won't get the decision, but definitely gets the quality start. Gastelum delivers outside with a sweeper, and it's now 3-1 facing Marte, who has reached on a fielder's choice, and he has a base hit. Gastelum has been victimized by the home run ball. He's given up 3 homers, and the 3-1 pitch is hit in the air to center field. That's going to stay in the park. Backing up is Fermin. He's got it. Out number one. So a good start for Gastelum. His overall numbers, this is his eighth big league game. He's 1-1. He did pick up a victory. He has 7 total innings of work, given up 9 hits. That's a little on the high side. 5 earned runs, 3 walks, 7 strikeouts. That's not all bad, but again, the 3 home runs have been the killer for him. Now facing Trevino. First pitch is popped up towards right field. This one's going to be Jordan Walker's ball. He settles under it. Out number 2. Fly out to center, fly out to right. And before Key Brian Hayes bats, let's pause for station ID on the Cardinals Radio Network powered by Graybar.

0: Okay, Brian Hayes, he homered his last time up. He takes the ball outside. This copyrighted broadcast presented by authority of the St. Louis Cardinals LLC may not be reproduced or retransmitted in any form, and the accounts and descriptions of this game may not be
1: disseminated
0: without the express written consent of
1: the St. Louis Cardinals.
0: Brought to you by
1: Brown and Crouppen,
0: a great law firm. Another pitch outside, 2-0 to Hayes, who also popped up in this game. The home run just his third of the year. He's been struggling offensively a bit.
1: But he's had a bad back that has kept him on the injured list. They have Pierce Johnson warming in the bullpen now for the Reds.
0: We'll see him in the bottom of the inning. Good fastball by Gastelum. That was at 93. And I could tell with Hayes about the back, when he made that diving play at third to turn into a double play that ended the fifth inning. It was a spectacular play. He's got a great glove. It took him a while to stand up, actually, after the play. Here's a pitch outside. It wasn't like he just kind of hopped back up again. That changeup missed badly, so it's 3-1 on Hayes with De La Cruz due up next. Don't want to see him this inning. Leave him to Soriano next inning. 3-1 the count, and here comes the pitch. The 3-1 delivery is up and in, and he walked him. Oh, boy. That is asking for trouble here in the seventh inning with De La Cruz, who's also homered in this game. He's lined out, and he struck out, and he'll face the Cardinal rookie, and the Cardinals have a lot of rookies. Think about all these young players. One of the youngest teams in all of baseball. Haley De La Cruz at the plate. First pitch is fouled back, and that may have caught our home plate umpire. He tells Pajes he's okay. Takes his mask off. That umpire is Gabe Morales, who's all smiles right now. But he took that one right off the face mask. Square, dead on. Catchers can hear that. They know that a guy gets hit. He probably grunted a little bit, too. Swing and a miss. Big-time changeup from Gastelum. That's what he's been looking for. That's his pitch. Kind of a floater changeup that reminds me of our friend in Milwaukee. That's not in Milwaukee anymore. Their closer. From St. Louis.
1: In New York.
0: He's in New York right now. That's right. The next delivery is another changeup low. But Devin Williams, to me, has had the best changeup that I've seen in the past 10 years, let's say. A lot of good ones. A lot of guys have good ones. But his is ridiculously good. Gastelum throws his similarly and the same kind of velocity. The 1-2 pitch coming up. And here it is. It's a swing and a miss. He got it with a four-seamer at the top of the zone. And Gastelum puts up a zero in the top of the seventh inning. Come on now, Cardinals. Get some runs. Seventh inning stretch presented by Spectrum. Built for big moments here for St. Louis. Reds 2, Cardinals 2.
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0: Bottom of the seventh inning stretch presented by Spectrum. It's internet, mobile, and streaming TV, all from one place. And it'll be Pierce Johnson, the reliever for the Reds, who has the bottom of the seventh. He's facing Lars Nootbaar, pinch hitting for Velasquez. And the first pitch is really high, almost back to the screen, ball one. Remember, the Reds' bullpen has not been good since the All-Star break. You could say that about the Cardinals' pen, too. But the Reds' bullpen, the highest ERA in all of baseball. Johnson, the right-hander, facing Nootbaar. A 1-0 pitch coming up on its way, and that's back to the screen. That wasn't close. 2-0. And he looks a little discombobulated. He went to school, Johnson did, in Missouri, as I recall.
1: Missouri State.
0: So I'm sure he pitched in hot days like this before. Nootbaar. Again, pinch hitting for Velasquez, who was 0 for 2 today. And he'll be taking here, I would think, the 2-0 pitch. He does take it right down the middle. Four-seamer at 96.
1: A 23-25 record with a 3.92 ERA in 363 games for Pierce Johnson.
0: A 5.28 ERA this year. Not so good. The 2-1 pitch. Here it comes. And that's a good splitter for a strike. Actually, a curveball. That downward movement to it. And it evens the count at 2-2. Nootbaar, Blaze Jordan, and Pajes to bat here in the home half of the seventh inning. The 2-2 pitch is a little bit low. 3-2. Not unusual for Nootbaar to have a 3-2 count without having swung the bat yet. Did you like that pitch?
8: I did.
0: Tell. 2-2 our score.
8: A little out of the ordinary.
0: Well, sometimes you got to emphasize it. Here comes the 3-2 pitch, and it is high for a ball.
1: Now that is a Nootbaar plate appearance if I've ever seen one.
0: Well, you did see it, and it is one, and he's on first base representing the go-ahead run. Wouldn't that be nice? 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Breaking pitch is high. You know, that kind of ad would go along well with the
1: down and away sweeper contest.
0: Yes, the down and away sweeper contest. We'll call it the sweepstakes. I think it'll go along with
1: this. The winning pitcher gets a vacuum cleaner.
0: I think that's a great idea. The 1-0 pitch is hit hard to center field. That is hit on the nose, but settling under it and making the catch up against the wall is Myers. He didn't see that ball till the last minute, and he was able to get underneath it. That ball almost got over his head. Well struck by Blaze Jordan. A long, long, loud out. And Nootbaar had to scamper back to first base. I think if he knew that would be that far, he might have tagged up, but he wasn't sure that Myers was going to catch that ball.
1: And we're going to have Brian Torres batting for Pedro Pajes.
0: So Torres will bat with one out and one on. Sunday, August 9th, 10,000 kids ages 12 and younger will take home their very own Build-A-Bear Fred Bird plush presented by Build-A-Bear Workshop. 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And that's going to bring their acting pitching coach out to the mound. His name is Matt Tracy. And he's running on out there. He wants to let him know, I don't have anything bad to tell you. I just have some info for you. So he covers his mouth and gives the info. So you're raised not to talk with food in your mouth and not to put your hand over your mouth when you speak. And then you get to be a big league pitching coach, and they teach you to do the opposite. Not about the food.
1: Well, what do you do?
0: Well, I guess you got to, I don't know. I think you learn a different language that no one knows.
1: You have a guess?
0: I do. I have an attendance guess. A lot going on here, but my attendance guess popped into my head 22,000 852. 22-852. So it is Torres at the plate. Conference is over, and he takes a pitch outside for a ball, and it is Ryan Stanek getting loose for the Cardinals. So it looks like Stanek will have the eighth inning, and he'll have a tough part of the order: Arroyo, Blade, and then Suarez. We'll see if the Cardinals can take the lead here in the bottom of the seventh with Torres, the Cardinal rookie, at the plate. Pitch to him is a breaking ball for a strike, 1-1.
1: In his last three games, Torres has three hits in six at-bats with two runs scored and three runs batted in.
0: And boy, did he enter the big leagues on fire.
1: That was at Cincinnati.
0: After a long minor league career, the 1-1 pitch to him is high, 2-1. As we've mentioned, he was a batting champion in the minor leagues. 300 hitter pretty much every year.
1: Took about 11 years to get to the big leagues.
0: One of those guys that sometimes you can underestimate. 2-1 pitch to Brian Torres. Here it comes. That's on the outside corner. No, it's not. It's a ball. Trevino caught it like way to go. Pierce Johnson, perfect pitch, but it was off the plate. So 3-1. Maybe a go pitch here for Torres. Short lead at first for Newt Barr, swinging a foul. And I think Torres is one of those guys that people will start talking about what he can't do. You know, he's not a gold glover. He's fast, but not really. He doesn't have a great arm. And, you know, he can't really hit for power. So you start focusing on that. And you don't focus on the fact he's hitting 300. What's wrong with that? Every team needs a few of those guys. Newt Barr diving back into the first base bag as the pitcher just stepped off. And I think that was a fact-finding mission to see if Newt Barr might be running on this 3-2 count. I would guess he's not. But we'll see. There he goes. The 3-2 pitch is grounded to the right side, and it's handled by Arroyo. He throws out Torres. The Cardinals stay out of the double play by sending Newt Barr, so it's a good thing they did. Torres is out 4-3, and Newt Barr now the go-ahead run at second base for Weatherholt. And is he the right guy at the right time? Newt Barr is a big man. You stand next to him, you think, wow, this guy's an athlete. He is being dwarfed right now by Eli De La Cruz, who is really a big man. The pitch to Weatherholt is tapped foul.
1: Weatherholt does not have a hit in the series, but he has been on base a couple of times with walks. In fact, three walks and two runs scored in this series.
0: And he's got a one-strike count. Pierce Johnson, the pitcher, set at the belt. Double check at second, and the pitch home. And there's a ground ball right to their first baseman. And Lowe takes it himself, and Weatherholt still does not have a hit in this series as he grounds out three unassisted. We go to the eighth. John will have the play-by-play. Mike Claiborne will be alongside. The Cardinals and the Reds are tied at two.
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1: My goodness, sports on a Sunday morning to Cardinal baseball on a Sunday afternoon. Mike Claiborne is alongside the rest of the way. Hi, Claibs.
13: Good to see you, sir.
1: Good to see you as well. Good to have you back. So Cardinals are in a 2-2 game and a foul ball on the first pitch offered by Ryan Stanek. This is left-handed batting or a switch batter up there left-handed. Edwin Arroyo took over for Spencer Steer, who had to leave with an 0-2 count with right wrist pain the last time up. A 2-2 ball game. Jimmy Crooks is catching now. There's a ground ball to the first baseman. Sharp hop played nicely by Burleson, underhanding to Stanek. One down.
14: Burleson had to stay down on that ball because, it, as you mentioned, it maybe hit a divot in the dirt. But
1: I think it hit a spike mark. Yeah. I think you're right.
14: Yeah, he had to stay down on it.
1: J.J. Blade, a walk, ground out, and a fly out. He's up facing Stanek. Luis Gastelum went one inning with a walk and a strikeout. He struck out Ellie De La Cruz. Got strike two on a changeup and then elevated the fastball. And De La Cruz went out swinging. Couple of home runs today for the Reds runs, De La Cruz and Hayes. Here's a ball hit past Stanek, over second, fielded by Mason Wynn, who throws out Blade. And I'm glad Stanek didn't touch that
14: one. I agree. Yeah, he tried to backhand it with his back to the home plate, but... yeah, you're right. Had he touched that, we would be in trouble.
1: From the first pitch of the season to the last pitch in October, Bet365 is now the official mobile sports betting partner of your St. Louis Cardinals. Here's Eugenio Suarez.
14: Be careful.
1: Oh, I'm thinking the same thing. Suarez checks his swing and takes a strike on a 97-mile-an-hour well-pitched fastball. Suarez had a streak of six consecutive strikeouts and with a fly ball to short right field caught by Walker in the sixth inning. Fastball in too close. One ball and one strike. Something we'll get into and we'll do that in the bottom of the seventh inning, the Hall of Fame weekend, Claves, and the Cardinals tie-in. The Cardinals have a few in Cooperstown. A pitch low for a ball, two balls and a strike. And I want to talk about one of our favorite people in the world, Bill White. He's getting the Buck O'Neill Award. He got that yesterday, but still being celebrated today as the players are inducted today. Fastball in too close again. And a 3-1 count on Eugenio Suarez with Nathaniel Lowe on deck.
14: Stanley got off to a good start, retiring the first two, but this is a dangerous hitter.
1: The 3-1 pitch, and that is swung on and missed.
14: Apparently, he must be a popular guy, John, when you look at how many teams he's been with on more than one occasion. You know what you're getting with him.
1: Suarez holds the bat right down on the knob, the pitch to him, and that is raked to the left side. Blaze Jordan comes up throwing and just gets Suarez. A 1-2-3 eighth inning. As the Cardinals come up in the home half, it'll be 2-3-4, beginning with Jordan Walker in a 2-2 game with the Reds.
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1: Jordan Walker is leading off, and he's facing right-hander T.J. Antone. Pierce Johnson gave up a walk, but he was able to get 3 outs, 1 on a long fly ball to the wall in center off the bat of Blaze Jordan. We're in the 8th of a 2-2 game. Antone's pitch, Walker takes a breaking ball a little bit high, ball 1.
14: Well, he just missed on that pitch. Be careful.
1: Jordan Walker, sitting on 22 home runs. He swings, bounces that, foul on the third baseline. Key Brian Hayes plays it and throws it anyway, but it's a foul ball.
14: Good sweeper that Jordan kind of reached out for. And one of the concerns you have with a guy like Walker, he may not get as many strikes as he used to, and you just hope he doesn't expand that strike zone to the point where he starts rolling over on a lot of balls that he normally wouldn't swing at.
1: Antone listening in for the sign. He has it. Trevino puts down the target. The pitch. Foul ball. That's straight back, and it's 1-2 on Jordan Walker.
14: George Soriano's warming up in the Cardinal bullpen. He'll be the next hurler for the Redbirds.
1: So 1 inning, no hits, no runs, a walk. The rest zeros for Pierce Johnson. And a nice job out of the bullpen by Gastelum, as well as Ryan Stanek, and a batter's timeout taken. We're talking about the Hall of Fame weekend. Joe Buck with the Ford Frick Award yesterday, and yesterday the Buck O'Neill Award given to Bill White.
14: Bill White,
1: 1-2 pitch outside, 2-2.
14: He may be the reason why I'm in this business, because he was, first of all, he was a heck of a player. Second of all, just to get to know him and just learn about him and just who he was. And you had a chance to work with him, so you know as well as anyone what a class guy he is.
1: Walker swings, hits a foul ball out of play. I was fortunate to work game of the week with him when Bill was doing the Yankees, of course. He was the first African-American play-by-play announcer in Major League Baseball, teaming up just beautifully with Phil Rizzuto in New York.
14: They were a combination, weren't they?
1: They were. There's a swing and a foul tip into the catcher's mitt, strike 3. Antone strikes out Walker, 1 down.
14: And you know the other person, Carlos Beltran, was here for 2 years. He was an all-star both years, and John, you were around him. As classy of a person as you'll ever encounter.
1: Well, you talk about somebody who played the game the right way, yeah, all the way through the end, and here he is in the Hall of Fame. Yvonne Herrera, a home run today. He takes strike 1 from T.J. Antone. 2-2 game. The Cardinals have been out hit 6-3. The Reds have the game's only error and didn't come back to hurt them. Now the pitch. There's a swing and a fly ball down the right field line toward the pole, and it goes foul.
14: A little short. Going back to Bill White.
1: Yes.
14: He was... And I've said it before, I think second most influential African-American the game has ever had behind Jackie Robinson. And great teammate. just wasn't a teammate to the black players. I know other players gravitated to him as well. A real leader in how he conducted himself on and off the field.
1: The 0-2 pitch is hit hard right to Ellie De La Cruz as we pause for an ID on the Cardinals Radio Network. 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

0: Bob and Ricky Horton, Mike Claiborne, our producer-engineer Jim Jackson. I'm John Rooney at Busch Stadium. A swing and a foul back by Alec Burleson. I met Bill White. I was 10 years old. The Cardinals and the Kansas City A's played a two-game exhibition series to wrap up spring training in 1965 after the Cardinals won it all over the Yankees in 64. And Terry Francona's father, Tito, had joined the Cardinals during that offseason. And the players had to come through the stands in Kansas City to get to the field, so I got a lot of autographs that way. Pitch on the outside corner, 0-2 here to Burleson. So I'm waiting, and I wasn't able to get Tito Francona's autograph when I was at an A's-Indians game. So Bill White comes down. I said, Mr. White, you've signed for me. I appreciate it. Do you know Tito Francona? He said, yeah, and I hate him. And then started laughing. Here's a pitch high, and that gets away from Trevino, 1-2. But you had that laugh that he has.
1: He did have, yes.
0: And he said, oh, he'll be down in a minute. And he came down and signed for me. I got Mike Shannon's autograph that day. I got Lou Brock, Ray Sadecki, Tim McCarver. Oh, that was a great
1: good
0: time.
1: Old days.
0: I watched both those games in KC, and there's a foul ball off to the right. And then years later, in 1985, I worked with Bill White on Game of the Week in New York, other places for CBS Radio. Got to work the World Series with Jack Buck and Bill White. In fact, that 88 World Series, of the seven announcers, radio and TV for the World Series, five had KMOX ties.
1: Wow.
0: Here's a swing and a smash, and it goes off Lowe's glove down the right field line. Burleson takes the turn at first and will hold on as Marte gets to the ball fast enough to hold that to one base on a single by Burleson, who has a two-hit day. And now Mason Wynn is the batter as the Cardinals have the go-ahead run on first.
1: Mason's reached base twice today, just something in the gap. You just need one.
0: That's it. Take that lead. But out of the seven announcers.
1: That's amazing.
0: Joe Garagiola, Bob Costas on the TV side. And on radio, Jack Buck, Bill White, and me.
1: That's amazing.
0: The pitch, outside and low. You talk about the influence St. Louis has had on baseball announcing. It extends to this weekend with Joe Buck as the latest Cardinal broadcaster to win the Ford Frick honor.
1: Great speech. And, you know, you think about Bill White started at KMOX.
0: Here's a pitch over. That was a good sweeper that had Mason Wynn backing away. T.J. Antone on even terms now with Wynn at 1-1.
1: And at one point was part of, he did some Philadelphia Flyer hockey. I mean, he was a pioneer.
0: The 1-1 coming up. Just off the inside corner, a good take there. 93 on the sinker from T.J. Antone. He's the third pitcher of the day for the Reds. Both starters registered quality starts, each giving up two runs over six innings. Leahy for the Cardinals, Abbott for the Reds. Wynn swings, and he singles into center field. Burleson will have to stop at second because that shot out quickly to Myers, who throws into De La Cruz. Mason. Jose from Mean has an RBI today and a chance to give the Cardinals the lead.
1: It'd be only fitting to have Jose step up here. You know, the other thing about when you look back on what Bill White was able to do, had Solly Hemus, you know, Solly Hemus put him in the outfield. And Solly Hemus, and Bill, if you ever meet Bill, he had this little scar over his right eye where he ran into a wall. In the outfield, he had no business out there. He'd be the first one to tell you. Had the Cardinals not fired Solly Hemus, we wouldn't have known about Bill White or Bob Gibson.
0: Here's a pitch in for a strike to Jose Fermin. And Harry the Hat Walker was instrumental in helping Bill at the plate. Telling Bill, you know, there are hits out there in left and left center. The one strike pitch with two outs. Outside, called a ball, and it's being challenged by Trevino. The Reds are down to their last challenge.
1: Well, this is a tough one to call here.
0: Just barely a strike.
2: This is a strike. Cincinnati has one remaining.
0: Just barely. This game is brought to you by Budweiser, official beer sponsor of Major League Baseball. Crack open the game with Budweiser. Enjoy unrivaled flavor and refreshment. On 0-2, the pitch. A swing and a foul. A protective swing by Jose Fermin. Was 0-for-1 with a ground out today, but his sacrifice fly scored Burleson in the second. He walked and was left at third base in the fourth inning. That's when Blaze Jordan lined out to first into a double play. Burleson takes his lead at second. Back-to-back hits by Burley and Wynn with two outs have set up a scoring opportunity in the eighth inning of a 2-2 game. And the Reds have one more hit than the Cardinals today, 6-5.
1: We have tippy cap to both starting pitchers today on a day like today.
0: Fermin takes low for a ball. That was in the dirt. New ball thrown to the mound to T.J. Antone.
1: Kyle Leahy was really good. Aaron Abbott both going six innings on a very challenging day physically. And it is no joke on that field today.
0: One ball, two strikes, two on, two outs, a tie game in the eighth. T.J. Antone from the stretch, a look to second. The kick, the pitch. Fermin was jammed and fights it off foul. An awkward swing, but he got some wood on that one to stay alive.
1: He didn't see it until the last minute, and I mean, he ran it in on him. And how he was able to foul that pitch off, I have no idea.
0: He can have a swing like that, Claves.
1: Wait a minute. They may say that that ball hit him.
0: And
1: catcher interference?
2: The catcher's interference. On the field with no catcher's interference.
0: Catcher's interference to call. Well, that was a weird swing.
1: It was.
0: Fermin is all the way to first base. Talking to Stubby Clapp right now.
1: I think we may have something here. Let's see. Take a look at the replay again. Yeah, Fermin, bad hit the top of Trevino's glove.
2: The call is overturned. It was catcher's interference.
1: Yep.
2: Batter runner goes to first.
0: The bases are loaded after catcher's interference, and that's an E2 on Trevino. The second error today for the Reds, and we'll see if that comes back to haunt them.
1: Brock Burke is in the bullpen ready
0: and
1: to go.
0: And he's coming on for Lars Nootbaar. Pitching change brought to you by Goodwill. We'll be right back.
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0: Lefty against lefty. Brock Burke pitched the seventh inning, got three outs on Friday, and deals strike one to left-handed batting Lars Nootbaar. Nootbaar grounded out facing Brock on Friday night. Lars has a chance to put the Cardinals in front with two down in the eighth inning, and the bases loaded in a 2-2 game. Burke from the stretch. The runners lead all the way around. And the pitch. Nootbaar swings and misses a 94-mile-an-hour fastball, 0-2.
1: Now he has to be in protect mode here, which really kind of takes away because he'll make you throw a strike.
0: Nootbaar walked his first time up He takes a ball low. One ball, two strikes. And that was against T.J. Antone.
1: Just something out of the infield.
0: Hitting room on the left side of the infield, but De La Cruz playing up the middle. The pitch by Burke. A swing and a high fly ball. That's hit down the left field line, and Blade makes the play in foul territory. The Cardinals leave the bases loaded. We go to the ninth, tied at two.
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0: The Cardinals missed a two-out opportunity, leaving the bases loaded in the bottom of the eighth inning. So we're still tied at two going to the ninth. And it's George Soriano coming on to pitch. Soriano gave up a two-run homer to Eugenio Suarez and took the loss on Friday. He's 3-3 with a 3.57 ERA. The first pitch, low, hits in the air toward left center field. Long run in, and Nootbaar catches up to it. One pitch, one out for Soriano.
1: Soriano needs some quick outs this afternoon. This is a long day for a bullpen. You're a little short out there this afternoon.
0: And here's Dane Myers, one hit and three at-bats. He has struck out twice. Edward Jones Financial Advisors are there for the moments that matter. Let them help you find your rich and build a game plan to get you there. 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Batter's timeout here right before the first pitch for Dane Myers. He's made some nice plays in center field today.
1: He's been very solid.
0: The ball Blaze Jordan hit. Looked like it might get over his head, but he made the catch up against the wall and takes a fastball from Soriano up and in.
1: You know, you watch this Cincinnati team, and they have some real interesting components to be a good ball club. I mean, you have some good young pitching. It's starting to really round into shape.
0: Really good experienced coaching staff,
1: yeah.
0: Beginning with their manager, Terry Francona. There's a strike. One ball, one strike.
1: Any team who has Willie Harris on their coaching staff, you have
0: that's
1: to pull
0: a plus.
1: For.
0: That is.
1: He's one of the favorites, man.
0: I've known Willie Harris since he played for the Chicago White Sox. Coaching over third base for Terry Francona, and there's a slowly hit ground ball foul, third baseline.
1: Did he have a 5-for-5 day against the Cardinals?
0: I think he went 6-for-6
1: six for six,
0: when
1: yeah.
0: playing for Atlanta.
1: Atlanta.
0: And I don't think he was using his bat.
1: Well, who's ever bat, he should have it on his mantle right now.
0: But he has the 70s look with the baseball socks,
1: the
0: coaching over at third
1: yeah.
0: base, showing the stirrups. 1-2, one out. The pitch to Myers. Ball too high from Soriano. Kyle Leahy went 6 innings today, 2 runs, 6 hits. He walked 1, struck out 9, and gave up home runs to De La Cruz and Key Brian Hayes. Gastelum went 1 inning with a walk and a strikeout. Stanek, a 3-up, 3-down eighth. The pitch, taken a little bit high, 3-2 on Dane Myers with one out. As it's Soriano, who's retired low with a fly ball out, going the distance here with the count facing Myers. Working from the third base side of the rubber, Soriano deals. A swing and a foul out of play off to the right. The Cardinals and the Reds are playing for the eighth time. They'll have five more games in Cincinnati, beginning with a doubleheader, and that's on the 17th of August. Five games in 4 days. The 3-2 pitch for Myers, swinging a foul back. Soriano tried to get the fastball past him at 96, and it's fouled away. The beat goes on.
1: Well, you look at Soriano, what he's been able to do for this ball club, 47th appearance of the season. And we really didn't know much about him coming into spring training.
0: Soriano's 3-2 pitch with one out. Check swing, strike three called, and the Cardinals throw the ball around the infield. Two outs in the Reds' ninth inning. They have their closer, Emilio Pagan, getting ready in the bullpen. And here is Noel V. Marte. He grounded into a force play in the second inning, and he was running on a 3-2 pitch. Trevino struck out, and Trevino watched his counterpart, Pedro Páez, throw a strike to second with Marte, not even sliding, being tagged out. Here's a foul ball back to the screen.
1: He gave up on that play about three-quarters of the way down.
0: So a strike him out, throw him out, double play, left Nathaniel Lowe at third base in the second inning. Think the Reds would like to have that opportunity back? Just like that line drive double play by Blaze Jordan, leaving a runner at third for the Cardinals. A swing and a miss. Slider moving away quickly from Noel V. Marte at a two-strike count. The Cardinals are looking at Jordan, Crooks, and Weatherholt, 8-9-1 in the order. And it looks like Pagan, their closer, is going to have the ninth inning. Weatherholt plays up the middle at second base right now. Very deep shortstop. Mason Wynn. The two-strike pitch. A swing and a ground ball headed up the middle. That's backhanded by Weatherholt, and his throw will not get him. The ball gets away, but is picked up by Burleson on the track with Marte at first base and two down. A base hit. Weatherholt had to go far to the third base side of second to get it and had such a long throw to make to retire a speedy runner. It didn't happen.
1: Pinch hitter here.
0: So Trevino's spot in the order is up. The Cincinnati catcher is being lifted for their regular catcher now. And it's Tyler Stevenson.
1: So Terry Francona's going for it. He's got the right setup, the right hitter. Your closer's ready to go.
0: Runner at first base, Noel V. Marte. Five steals in seven attempts. Caught stealing earlier today. He's on with the infield hit.
1: Jimmy Crooks has got to be on his toes here.
0: Crooks puts down the target. The pitch way outside. Ball one from Soriano. Stevenson has an RBI double in this series. He's batting for Jose Trevino. The pitch. Check swing, a strike call. Stevenson hit fifth last night, going 0 for 4. Two ground outs, two strikeouts. But the night before, produced a single, RBI double, a hit by pitch, and a strikeout. He swings, sending one back to the screen. A foul ball for strike two.
1: One pitch away from getting out of this.
0: Soriano, number 65 on the home white jersey. Listens in for the sign by way of pitch com from Jimmy Crooks. A batter's timeout taken here by the pinch hitter, Tyler Stevenson. Stevenson is ready, so is Soriano. The pitch on the way. A swing and a miss. He struck him out. The Cardinals need a run to win. We go to the bottom of the ninth, tied at two with the Reds.
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0: Okay, Claves,
21: you're ready.
0: I've gone with the rally cap now.
21: Ladies and gentlemen, John has the rally cap on, one of the nice giveaways we had here at the ballpark. And we both are in agreement that Blaze Jordan is due.
0: He is due. Blaze Jordan hit his first Major League home run on the 13th of June at Minnesota. He came close to one that he hit to the wall the last time up. Burke pitches, a swing and a bounding ball foul behind Pop Warner, the Cardinal third base coach. The Cardinals need a run to win as they bat in the bottom of the ninth of a 2-2 game.
1: We haven't had a walk-off in a while.
0: Jordan holding the bat right down on the knob. The pitch to him, a swing, and there's a high fly ball foul out of play down the right field line. Tyler Stevenson is doing the catching after batting for Trevino, and he throws a new ball to the mound. Slow at first, Arroyo at second, De La Cruz at shortstop, and Hayes over at third. The left field corner is unguarded for Blaze Jordan. The pitch, Jordan swings and bounces one to the first baseman. Mm. Taken to the bag by Lowe, one down.
1: Reach for that pitch.
0: Here's Jimmy Crooks. Crooks is batting for the first time. Torres batted for Pajes and grounded out in the seventh inning. The Cardinals had a great opportunity with two outs to jump in front in the bottom of the eighth when Burleson and Wynn got singles off of T.J. Antone. Then a catcher's interference with Fermin at the plate loaded the bases, but Burke was able to retire Nootbaar on a flyout. Here's a swing and a fly ball down the left field line, and that's going to go foul off the screen. Strike one on Crooks. The left-handed batting catcher out of the University of Oklahoma. And our featured station today is KWON in Bartlesville, Oklahoma. Crooks takes his time coming back to the plate. What was that, Clay?
1: Matt Swanson's up in the bullpen for the Cardinals.
0: Crooks has two hits in his last five at-bats. He hit a home run on the road trip, going 2-for-10. The pitch. Crooks swings and fouls a high pitch back. 94 on that fastball, and it's 0-2. J.J. Weatherholt is pacing over by the on-deck circle. Now, should we have a 10th inning, Tyler Stevenson made the last out for the Reds.
1: So he will be at second base.
0: If we get to that point. The two-strike pitch. Upstairs, a fastball for ball one.
1: You're thinking like me. We're going to get this thing over with here.
0: The Cardinals have two outs to work with. Crooks is up. Weatherholt after that. Then it's Walker Herrera. Get somebody on and get the line moving. Bottom of the ninth, 2-2 our score. Crooks swings and goes down on strikes. Kirk has retired all three batters faced. And now it's Weatherholt. JJ does not have a hit in the series. He has been on with three walks and has scored two runs. They struck out three times. 0 for 9 in this series against the Reds and overdue. The pitch. Weatherholt takes strike one on the outside corner. Weatherholt holds the bat right down on the knob.

0: WJBC and Beer Nuts present the Scott Miller Show hat. This is an embroidered baseball cap. On the front of it, the Beer Nuts logo and the Scott Miller Show logo. And on the back of the hat, my cartoon photo with the big mustache. This is not a contest prize. This hat is not for sale. The only way to get a Scott Miller hat is when I gift them randomly. Now, there is only one rule. You cannot ask for a hat. If you ask for one, you are restricted from receiving a hat. You are banned. You do not get a hat. WJBC, good morning. Who's this?
1: Good morning. This is your mom. I want a hat. I'm a down low.
0: Mom?
1: We won't tell anybody.
0: What is rule number one?
2: Don't ask for a hat.
0: No hat for her.
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6: Well, this has been a rough season for Matt Swanson, but he's on in a big situation now.
7: So now Sal Stewart.
6: Here's a pitch up and in to Sal Stewart. Stewart batting for Key Brian Hayes.
7: So Terry's pulling out all the stops here. Not the fastest runner at second.
6: That's Tyler Stevenson. He made the last out in the ninth inning. 21 home runs for Stewart. And there is a slider that gets away from Crooks. And the go-ahead run is on third. A wild pitch. I mentioned this has not been a good season for Matt Swanson.
7: Julian Garcia is now up and warming for Cincinnati as well.
6: Now the Cardinals have to play the infield in with Stevenson the go-ahead run at third. And a fly ball hitter at the plate in Sal Stewart. The pitch. Stewart takes a strike on the outside corner, and right now Swanson needs a strikeout. Two to our score. Runner at third, nobody out. The infield in for the Cardinals. The 2-1 pitch. Stewart checks his swing and takes just outside 3-1. A scoreless seventh for Gastelum. Stanek a scoreless eighth. Soriano a scoreless ninth. But now in the 10th inning. With the designated runner, Stevenson, advancing on a wild pitch. A runner at third with nobody out. The pitch on the way. A swing and a foul ball back to the screen. The bat went flying toward the bat boy next to the Reds on deck circle. 3-2 on Sal Stewart.
7: Think he needs a little stick-em on that bat?
6: He needs to get a grip. Swanson, a 2-2 record and a high 6.86 ERA. It's his 40th outing. 50 hits allowed over 42 innings. He has thrown five wild pitches, including one this inning. The 3-2 pitch coming up for Stewart with nobody out and De La Cruz on deck. A swing, and there's a line drive. Base hit right field. The Reds lead 3-2. Stewart comes through with a pinch hit. Let's pause for an ID here on the Cardinals Radio Network, powered by Graybar.

0: Justin Brule is throwing in the Cardinal bullpen as the Reds have moved ahead here in the 10th inning, scoring their designated runner in a pitch high to De La Cruz.
1: What a wild pitch.
0: Without that wild pitch, Stevenson would be at third base on the single with Walker charging in right field. But the run scores on the single by Stewart. There's a swing and a base hit into right center field for Ellie De La Cruz with Stewart stopping at second. And right now, Swanson isn't fooling anybody.
1: No, these are well-hit balls that he served up here so far.
0: First and second with nobody out. And here is Edwin Arroyo. The Cardinals are going to pinch in at the corners looking for a bunt from Arroyo. And with Bladé up after that, Brule is getting ready in the Cardinal pen.
1: You know, the key is if you're the visiting team, you want to score as much as you can because you have a bottom of the inning to deal with. And Cincinnati is open for a big inning here.
0: Burleson comes charging in, showing bunt. The pitch is down and in and picked right at the shoe tops by Crooks. Crooks can't let one get by here. Swanson to the rosin bag and back to the rubber, a 1-0 count. The runners lead at first and second base. Burleson comes charging in again from first base and a wheel around with Arroyo dropping the bat. He's up there to bunt.
1: Yes. They want to keep this inning moving.
0: 1-0 the count. Arroyo replaced Spencer Steer earlier in the game. The pitch. Here's a bunt up the third baseline. There will be runners at second and third after Jordan just throws out Arroyo. The sacrifice goes 5-4. Second and third with one out.
1: Nice bunt. He made Blaze Jordan feel that he had no choice but to go to first base, but now you move runners up in scoring position.
0: The Reds are in position for a big inning, and Brule will come on to face J.J. Bladé. So we have a pitching change brought to you by Missouri Farmers Care. We'll be right back.
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0: 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Here's J.J. Bladé with the infield pulled in, second and third, one out, and the Reds leading 3-2 in the 10th inning. Bladé batting, the pitch by the Cardinal lefty, a swing and a fly ball foul out of play down the left field line.
1: Cincinnati gets something out of the infield. They can score two runs, especially with De La Cruz's speed at second base.
0: The Reds have pushed across a run. They were helped out by a wild pitch. The pitch on the way, and there's a little tapper foul off to the left of home plate. Two strikes on Blade. Brule is not a big strikeout pitcher, but he could use one here. He goes to the rosin bag. On deck, Eugenio Suarez. A one-run lead for the Reds. They're trying to take two out of three before getting out of town this afternoon. The two-strike pitch on the way. That's fouled just off the end of the bat and down the third baseline. Blade's day so far, a walk, ground out, fly out, ground out. The runner at third base is Sal Stewart. Great speed at second and Ellie De La Cruz. With the infield in, the pitch. A swing and a miss. Brule strikes out Blade, two down.
7: You talk about a guy who needed a strikeout. You call that one.
0: And now it's Eugenio Suarez.
1: Walk him.
0: He's getting the walk with left-handed batting Nathaniel Lowe coming up to the plate. The bases are loaded. Two outs. Lowe got hits his first two times up today. But after that, a fly out to right and a fly out to left. This is the game right here. As the Cardinals will have Weatherhold at second base in the bottom of the 10th. The pitch. Lowe swings, grounds it foul, going behind their first base coach. And that is Colin Cowgill.
7: Well, John, if you can get out of this inning but just giving up one run, considering how it started.
0: A wild pitch allowed Tyler Stevenson to take third base, and pinch hitter Sal Stewart drove him in. With the bases loaded, two outs, the one-strike pitch on the way, a swing, and that ball is looped toward left field. It's going to get down for a hit. Nootbaar makes the play, drops the ball, and the Reds have added on. They have a three-run 10th inning, two score on the single by Lowe. Stewart crosses the plate. He drove in a run, scores another. De La Cruz was able to cross. And it's Suarez stopping at second on the little looper single to left field. The Reds lead 5-2.
7: You called it right, a looper, right in no man's land, because the infield was playing in. So that's a play Mason Wynn may try and make, but Nootbaar was too far back to be able to throw anybody out as well.
0: And here's Dane Myers looking to add on for the Reds. He takes a spinner for a strike. All three runs charged to Matt Sponson, who's on the downside of a 5-2 game in the 10th inning. Brule from the stretch. The pitch. In the dirt, knocked down by Crooks. Walker, Herrera, and Burleson are coming up for the Cardinals. And Weatherholt will be the runner at second base. The Cardinals are going to need three to tie it.
7: They're going to need the bottom of the order to do something. You hope that those guys, the first three.
0: Here's a high fly ball struck well to right field. Walker back on the track by the wall. He makes the catch at the wall. Myers with a long loud out number three, but the damage has been done. The Reds scored three, and it's a do or die bottom of the 10th coming up with Cincinnati leading 5-2.
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0: It's Julian Garcia on the pitch for the Reds. He was the winning pitcher on Friday night, getting his first Major League victory. 1-2 his record. He's not trying to save this game for Brock Burke. A three-run lead. Here's a curveball and a strike call to Jordan Walker with Weatherholt, the Cardinals' designated runner at second base in the bottom of the 10th inning.
7: In a few days, Walker has not reached base so far.
0: Walker with a check swing and a strike is called on him. Really?
7: Well,
0: that wasn't half the check swing that Suarez got away with in the first inning today.
7: Well, think about earlier. Yeah, exactly. Doug Eddings, not a friend of anyone's today.
0: Batter's timeout taken. Two strikes on Walker. Walker with a fly out, line out to short, pop out, and a strikeout. The Cardinals trail by three. The pitch. Walker swings, grounds it to deep short. Ellie De La Cruz plants, throws, and out at first base, Jordan Walker. The Cardinals say, hold on, they want to take a look at that. And I think they got him. Weatherholt is still at second base. The call on the field is out. They say, play on, one down.
7: You think about good throwing arms, starts with Mason Wynn and De La Cruz, two of the best in the business.
0: Bobby
7: right
0: Witt.
7: Now. Yeah, Bobby Witt. But De La Cruz covers so much ground at 6'7".
0: Here's the pitch, and that's taken high. Ball one on Ivan Herrera. Garcia on in relief of Burke. Herrera takes a pitch inside. Two balls and no strikes, and the Cardinals need base runners. Two outs to work with. From the stretch, Garcia's pitch. Right there, a strike called.
7: Herrera's looked at some pretty good pitches so far.
0: Garcia out of the stretch position, checks on Weatherholt at second. The pitch, a swing and a foul ball back to the screen. It's a two-ball, two-strike count. The Reds didn't really need any help moving the runner from second to third as a wild pitch, but Stevenson at third, and he scored the go-ahead run on a base hit by Sol Stewart. Here's a swing, and Herrera hits a foul ball off to the right.
7: Get off the end of the bat.
0: Nathaniel Lowe singled in Stewart and De La Cruz to give the Reds a three-run cushion. Garcia, check of the runner at second. The 2-2 pitch, a swing and a ground ball, a base hit to left field. Weatherholt will stop at third base. Diving effort for De La Cruz, and Weatherholt had to make sure that ball was going to clear the infield. The Cardinals get the tying run to the plate in Alec Burleson.
7: Who's capable?
0: Herrera with a two-hit day.
7: Sam Moles now warming in the bullpen. I'm surprised he didn't have a three-batter minimum yet.
0: This is Burleson. He swings and misses, going for a sweeper on pitch one. Over at third, Weatherholt at first base, Herrera. get that run in some way, somehow. Put the pressure on Garcia and on the Reds pitching staff. Garcia looks to first. The pitch. Burleson fouls it off, and he's in the hole. No balls, two strikes.
7: Burleson a good hitter, though, when he has runners in scoring position.
0: He has a two-hit day going. A double, a run scored in the second. A base hit was left at third when the Cardinals left the bases loaded in the eighth inning.
7: Hitting .348 with runners in scoring position.
0: The pitch. Burleson grounds that foul past Stubby Clapp, the Cardinal first base coach. Garcia picked up his first major league win on Friday. He's trying to pick up his first major league save in this game, but he is pitching with runners at first and third, and Burleson representing the tying run at the plate.
7: He's thrown him three sweepers in a row. Do you think he goes away this time?
0: The pitch. A swing and a smash foul in between first base and the coach there, Stubby Clapp.
7: I'm sure Burley's saying, I know he has to be able to throw something else but a sweeper, but it's working so far.
0: The Cardinals need three to tie, and they have two outs to work with. Bottom of the 10th inning. The pitch on the way. Burleson takes high. One ball, two strikes. Andrew Abbott, six innings, two runs on three hits. Pierce Johnson, one inning, a walk. T.J. Antone, two hits over two-thirds of an inning. And then Burke worked an inning and a third, striking out two. Burleson swings, and he singles into left field. The Cardinals get one run back. A three-hit day for Burleson, just flipping the ball to left field the way Nathaniel Lowe did to drive in two for Cincinnati in the top half.
7: Burleson was waiting on the sweeper, and he got just that. And he was able to just drive it in the left field over the head of the shortstop. Cardinals still have some work to do. They're going to have a pinch runner now for Alec Burleson. And that'll be Nathan Church. So Ollie's used his entire bench. And I'm sure he says, you have to go for it here.
0: The Cardinals trail by two now. And here's Mason Wynn, the pitch. Wynn takes a sweeper for a strike.
7: Now Wynn, in this situation, he's thinking, I'm going to send everybody home. No, you need to keep the line moving here.
0: Burleson with a run batted in. He's in the dugout now with Church taking his place. Herrera's on second. A half swing and a foul back to the screen. It's 0-2 on Wynn, who has two singles and a walk today, and he hit a deep fly ball to the track in right field for an out in the sixth. His last home run was on July 3rd at Wrigley Field. But I'm like Claves, keep the line moving. Base knock would be nice. The pitch. When swings, he goes down on strikes, and the Cardinals are down to their last out. With the Redbirds trailing 5-3, they lost a two-run game here on Friday. Fermin has a sacrifice fly, a walk, a ground out. He reached on catcher's interference, so officially 0-for-1 today. The pitch to Fermin, a sweeper for a strike. Weatherholt scored on a hit by Burleson. Yvonne Herrera got a hit this inning. He's on second. First and second, two outs. The pitch. Fermin takes over but low. One ball and one strike as the Cardinals are down to their last strike, or their last out, I should say, with a 1-1 count on Fermin. The pitch on the way. Fermin takes a sweeper for a strike, and now the Cardinals are down to their last strike.
7: He's thrown two fastballs so far. One was a ball. He's just been throwing sweeper after sweeper after sweeper.
0: The pitch on the way, a swing, and there's a high fly ball that's hit into left center field. Playable. And the catch is made by Blade, and this ball game has come to an end. The Reds got three in the top half of the 10th, and they managed to hang on to win 5-3. Claves and I will talk about it after this.
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0: Well, Mike Claiborne, the bullpen was pretty good today, but Matt Swanson was not, as he gave up three runs, two of them earned in the top of the 10th inning, and the Reds beat the Cardinals 5-3 to take two out of three in the series.
7: Yeah, Matt Swanson wasn't as good as he needed to be. Kind of reminds you of Friday, where things just went south for him, and right now he's fighting it. The wild pitch did him in. And the Cardinals had some chances leading up to that and just couldn't push a run across the board. They had the bases loaded a couple of times. This is one you kind of look back on and you just really regret it because the opportunities were there. You wasted a good starting performance from Kyle Leahy today. And, you know, the timing is everything in this business, and the timing just didn't work for the Cardinals this afternoon.
0: The Reds out-hit the Cardinals 10-7, beat them 5-3 in 10 innings. And Cincinnati, in winning 2 out of 3, the Reds have won 10 of their last 23 games. The Cardinals have now dropped 7 out of their last, 7 out of the last 9 they've lost. And the Cardinals have won only 5 of the last 13, as I was figuring those up. And it has just been a matter of one little thing going wrong here or there, and in this case, a wild pitch set up a pretty good-sized inning for the Cincinnati Reds in the 10th.
7: Well, it's really evolved around the bullpen more than anything else. They just haven't been able to be as effective as they needed to be. Today was another example of that. We saw it on Friday, and the fact that the offense starting to come around just a little bit, but not as much as you need them to, and it's something that they can't really lose a lot of sleep over because the Cubs are going to roll in here for four, and you have to deal with them.
0: The play of the game is presented by Marriott St. Louis Grand. Book your Grand Slam Cardinals ticket package. Do that right now. We'll hear the play when we come back.
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0: The Cardinals got a run in the second inning. Burleson doubled, advanced on a hit by Mason Wynn, scored on a sacrifice fly by Jose Fermin. Yet, Ellie De La Cruz hit a home run in the third to tie it. Yvonne Herrera hit a home run in the bottom of the third to put the Cardinals up 2-1. Then it was Key Brian Hayes playing long ball in the fifth inning as he hit a home run, and that tied the score at 2-2. It stayed a tie game as the Cardinals had the bases loaded with two outs in the eighth inning, couldn't get a run across. In the tenth, with Tyler Stevenson as the designated runner for the Cincinnati Reds, a wild pitch uncorked by Matt Svonson put the runner at third. Pinch hitter Sal Stewart singled in the go-ahead run. Ellie De La Cruz with a base hit. A sacrifice bunt by Edwin Arroyo set up second and third. Brule took over for Svonson and struck out J.J. Blade. Then an intentional walk for Eugenio Suarez, leading to left-handed batting Nathaniel Lowe in the play of the game presented by Marriott St. Louis Grand. With the bases loaded, two outs, the one-strike pitch on the way, a swing, and that ball is looped toward left field. It's going to get down for a hit. Newbar makes the play, drops the ball, and the Reds have added on. They have a three-run 10th inning. Two score on the single by Lowe. And the final score, as the Cardinals could manage only one run in the bottom of the 10th. The Reds over the Cardinals today 5-3 to win 2 out of 3. 5 runs, 10 hits, 2 errors, 8 left on for the Reds, going 2-for-7 with runners in scoring position. The Cardinals made 3 runs, 7 hits, no errors, 10 left on, only 3-for-13 with runners in scoring position. Brock Burke is the winner, 4-4 over Matt Svonson, 2-3. And it was Julian Garcia with his first Major League save, and he got his first Major League win on Friday night. 3-hour, 3-minute game, 22,852 tickets sold. The Cubs are here for the first of four tomorrow. The Cardinals have not announced their starter. That will probably be coming up shortly. Lefty David Peterson has lost a couple of games to the Cardinals, one with the Mets and one with the Cubs over that July 4th weekend. He comes in with a 5-7 record. Our broadcast time is 5:50 tomorrow, 6:35. Ricky Horton will have the lineups. I'll bring you the first pitch at 6:45. We hope you'll join us. Now, thanks to Jim Jackson, our producer-engineer here at the ballpark, to Grant Salzman in the studio in St. Louis. Joe Pott is coming up with a post-game show. Emmett Concannon has been our booth assistant here at the ballpark. For Mike Claiborne and for Ricky Horton, I'm John Rooney. The Reds beat the Cardinals in 10 today, 5-3. So long from Busch Stadium. 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

0: ending to the weekend for the Redbirds as they drop this one to the Cincinnati Reds by a final of 5-3. This is the Mercy Cardinals postgame show. I'm Joe Pott at Busch Stadium, and a tough one as it gets to 10, but the Reds score three times in the 10th inning, and they come away with a 5-3 win over the Redbirds. They win the series, and it's another good start for a Cardinals starter that does not pan out for a Redbird win. 5-3 is your final. We'll recap things with the highlights. We'll do it next as we continue here on the Cardinals Radio Network, powered by Graybar.
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0: show. Cardinals fall to the Reds this afternoon by a final of 5-3 in 10 innings. A tough one for the Cards. Let's recap things here with the highlights, starting with the pitching matchup for this afternoon. It was the right-hander Kyle Leahy making start number 20 and third start of the year against the Reds. Andrew Abbott making his 22nd start for the Cincinnati Reds. First inning, a good one for Kyle Leahy. He did walk J.J. Bleda with two outs, but he had already struck out Spencer Steer, and then he faces Eugenio Suarez.
1: The 1-2 pitch here to Suarez. He swings and strikes out. Cheater's proof.
2: Here it is.
0: Two strikeouts there in the first inning. There was a check swing that wasn't called there before that, hence the comment from John Rooney. And cheater's proof it was, as Suarez strikes out anyway. Cardinals with two strikeouts in the bottom of the first inning. Weatherholt and Herrera both go down swinging against Andrew Abbott. Second inning, leadoff base hit for Nathaniel Lowe. Dane Myers then singles, and it's two on base when Noelvi Marte hits into a fielder's choice. He forces out Myers at second base. Jose Trevino is next, and it's a couple on with one out in the inning.
1: 3-2 pitch here. The runner goes. The pitch is swung on and missed. Throw to second base. Strike him out. Throw him out. Double play.
0: Nice ending there to the second inning for the Cardinals. Into the bottom half we go. Alec Burleson leads things off and nearly leaves the yard.
1: Vino puts down the target. The pitch is swung on, and there's a drive. That's hit well, right field, and it is going to go off the wall. Played by the right fielder Marte, Burleson goes sliding in at second with a leadoff double.
0: It really did look off the bat like it might get out of the ballpark. It did not. Mason Wynn singles, and it's runners at first and third for Jose Fermin.
1: The 1-0 pitch. Fermin gets it in the air, left field, and that ball is going to be caught on the run by Bleda, tagging up, trying to score Burleson, and the throw is cut off. 1-0 Cardinals. A sacrifice fly by Fermin, his second of the year.
0: Velasquez flied out, Blaze Jordan walked, but the Cardinals couldn't do anything as Pedro Páez popped up foul behind the plate. And the Cards settle for a run. They leave two runners on base there in the second. The lead doesn't last long, though. One out in the third inning. Top of the lineup, it's Eli De La Cruz against Leahy.
3: 2-0 pitch to him is hit hard to left center field, and that's deep in the gap and into the bleachers. A home run the opposite way by Eli De La Cruz, his 18th of the year. And just like that, the Reds have tied it up at one here in the third inning.
0: Spencer Steer was next.
3: As the sign from Páez, the next delivery is a breaking pitch and a called strike three. That was a good curveball from Leahy. He strikes out Steer for the second time, this time looking.
0: 4-4 Kyle Leahy, who gets Bleda to ground out to end that third inning. So it's a 1-1 game as we go bottom of the third inning. Bottom of the third starts with a flyout from Weatherholt. Then an absolute laser off the bat of Jordan Walker that was caught on a dive by Eli De La Cruz. It came off Walker's bat at 111 miles per hour. Two outs, bases empty, and Ivan Herrera coming up after a big hit last night.
3: The 1-2 delivery to Ivan is hit high in the air to deep left field. That's back towards the wall. That is gone! Into the bleachers! Big fly, Ivan Herrera! And the Cardinals get that run back. It's 2-1 St. Louis.
0: So the Cardinals get right back on top to lead 2-1 going to the fourth inning. Fourth inning, a couple of base hits, but three strikeouts for Kyle Leahy. He gets Suarez to start the inning. He gets Myers with one out in the inning. And then with two on and two outs, it's Jose Trevino.
3: He's ready for it. The 1-2 delivery is a slider down and away. Struck him out. Got him actually with the sweeper, and three strikeouts in the inning, seven strikeouts overall for Kyle Leahy, and that sends us to the bottom of the fourth inning, 2-1 St. Louis.
0: It was that kind of day for Kyle Leahy as he was rolling. Cardinals get a couple more runners on in the fourth inning, back-to-back walks to start the inning against Abbott. It's Wynn and Fermin on base before Velasquez hits into a fielder's choice, forcing Fermin out at second base. And then Blaze Jordan at the plate. He lines a hard shot right to first. It was caught at first base by Lowe, and then he stepped on the bag to force out Velasquez, who was just off the bag at first. Nothing he could do. Just an unlucky line drive double play to send us to the fifth inning. Fifth inning, and it's Key Brian Hayes to lead things off against Kyle Leahy.
1: Oh, there's a high fly ball hit to deep left field. Velasquez at the wall watches it fly out. Key Brian Hayes, with his third home run of the year, has just tied the game.
0: Excuse us, Senator Schmidt, but that is he was the guest in the booth in the fifth inning there. But the home run ties the game, and then Kyle Leahy goes back to work. First against Ellie De La Cruz, and he strikes him out looking. Then it's Spencer Steer at the plate. Steer actually would end up not finishing the at-bat as he fouled a pitch off. He left the game. Edwin Arroyo took over and lined out to short before J.J. Blade flied out to center field. So we're through 4.5, and it's a 2-2 game. Bottom five, Cardinals go quietly. A leadoff walk to Pajes. That was it. An error got J.J. Weatherholt on base, but a ground ball double play ended that inning. Sixth inning, very good one for Kyle Leahy. First, he gets Suarez to fly out. Then he gets Lowe to fly out, and he faces Dane Myers with the bases empty.
1: Here's strike three called right down the middle. Myers is out.
0: Just like that, it's a career-high 9 strikeouts for Kyle Leahy, who had set his previous career high in May against the Cincinnati Reds. Not only 9 strikeouts, but he finishes the sixth inning, so he finishes the day with 101.1 innings pitched, and that's a career high for him at the major league level. The last time he had a 100-inning season was at the minor league level in 2022. Into the bottom of the sixth, the Cards go in order. The Cards go to the bullpen to start the seventh inning. Luis Gastelum takes over in the seventh inning. 2 fly balls, a walk, and then a strikeout of Ellie De La Cruz finishes off the seventh inning. Through the stretch, it's still a 2-2 game. Bottom seven, the Reds also go to the bullpen. After Andrew Abbott goes 6 innings, 2 runs allowed, 3 hits, 4 walks, 4 strikeouts. And Pierce Johnson takes over. He walks a pinch-hitting Lars Nootbaar to start the seventh inning, but the Cardinals can't do anything with it. Blaze Jordan smoked one to the wall in center field, but it was handled in center field by Dane Myers, and the Cardinals leave a runner on base there. Eighth inning, new pitcher for the Redbirds. It's Ryan Stanek on his birthday. He has a 1-2-3 eighth inning. 3 ground ball outs. Bottom of the eighth inning, it looked like the Cardinals might be getting something started as T.J. Antone takes over. He strikes out Walker to start the inning. Ivan Herrera lines out, and it's 2 quick outs. But Alec Burleson is up next, reaches on an infield base hit. Mason Winn then loops a base hit into right center field. Next is Jose Fermin. He reaches on catcher's interference, and the bases are loaded in the eighth inning with 2 outs. The Reds go back to the bullpen. Brock Burke takes over to face Lars Nootbaar in that eighth inning, and he gets Nootbaar to fly out to left in foul territory. The Cardinals leave the bases loaded, and that feels like an ominous sign there. We go to the ninth inning. It's still a 2-2 game. Ninth inning, Soriano takes over for the Cards. He gives up a 2-out infield hit to Noelvi Marte, but he strikes out 2 in the inning. Bottom 9, Cardinals go in order against Brock Burke, and that means we're off to extra innings here in this one. Final day of the series, 2 extras we go. In the 10th inning, the runner is it's Tyler Stevenson, who had taken over the inning before. So Tyler Stevenson is the runner to start the inning in the 10th. And a big one here as a wild pitch sends him to third. And then Sal Stewart gives the Reds the lead.
1: Swing, and there's a line drive, base hit, right field. The Reds lead 3-2.
0: So the wild pitch certainly hurt, sending Stevenson to third. But now it's a runner on base with a run already in. And Ellie De La Cruz up. He singles, and it's 2 on base for Edwin Arroyo. Arroyo with a sacrifice bunt to send 2 into scoring position, and the Cards go to the bullpen. Matt Svonson started the inning. Justin Brule takes over, gets J.J. Blade swinging before intentionally passing Eugenio Suarez, who has not had a hit in the last 2 days and had struck out 6 times coming into his at-bat in the sixth inning. So Nathaniel Lowe instead hits, and Lowe deals this.
1: This is loaded, 2 outs, the 1 strike pitch on the way, a swing, and that ball is looped toward left field. It's going to get down for a hit. Nootbaar makes the play, drops the ball, and the Reds have added on. They have a 3-run 10th inning, 2 score on the single by Lowe. Stewart crosses the plate. He drove in a run, scores another. De La Cruz was able to cross. And it's Suarez stopping at second on the little looper single to left field.
0: That's all it was. That's all it took was the little looper to a left center field. Dane Myers flied out to the wall in right. Three runs in the 10th. We go to the bottom half. J.J. Weatherholt is the runner for the Cardinals. Julian Garcia takes over for the Reds on the mound. Jordan Walker grounds out. Ivan Herrera singles, and it's two on base as Alec Burleson comes up to hit.
1: Burleson swings, and he singles into left field, and the Cardinals get one run back.
0: So they did get the run back. I said Church because he would come on to pinch run for Alec Burleson. It's two on base, a runner in, and Mason Wynn at the plate. Wynn ends up flying out. That brings up Jose Fermin with two on base, two outs, and the Cardinals down a couple.
1: The pitch on the way, a swing, and there's a high fly ball that's hit into left center field. Playable, and the catch is made by Blade, and this ball game has come to an end.
0: So that's how it came to an end. 5-3, the final score is the Reds win it. They win the series. The win to Brock Burke, who is 4-4. The loss to Matt Swanson, he's 2-3. And the ERA has climbed to 7.23. Julian Garcia picks up the save, his first. It took 3 hours, 3 minutes to complete it in 10 innings. And 22,852 paid to see it. Smallest crowd at Busch Stadium 2 on a weekend sees the Reds win the series. We'll take a break, come back, tell you about our player of the game right after this on the Mercy Cardinals postgame show on the Cardinals Radio Network, powered by Graybar.
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0: 3-3, the final score today. The Reds win it in 10 innings over the Cards. They win the series over the Cardinals. Another good pitching performance for the Cardinals starter today, Kyle Leahy, 6 innings, 2 runs, and he strikes out a career-best 9. But it goes for naught as the Reds come back and win it with 3 runs in the top of the 10th inning, and they do win the series. We take a look at our player of the game here in this one. And if you just simply look at the biggest hit in this one, it has to go to Nathaniel Lowe. And Nathaniel Lowe had a 3-hit day anyway. He singled twice early in the game. Did it in the second, did it in the fourth, but it was the single in the 10th inning. Obviously, that was the difference maker in this one. And he drove in 2, and that is what wins it today for the Cincinnati Reds. So Nathaniel Lowe would be our player of the game. Certainly in that regard for the Redbirds, it would be the starter today. Kyle Leahy has a very good start today, and he would get our nod for the Redbirds. We'll take another break, come back, hear from the Cardinals manager, Oliver Marmol. That is next. 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

0: 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Joe Pott back with you as the Mercy Cardinals postgame show continues here on the Cardinals Radio Network. And the Cardinals fall today to the Reds 5-3 in 10 innings. Time to hear from the Cards manager, Oliver Marmol. And the first thing he was asked about was the pitching change, or I guess the order of the relievers used in the 10th inning. Of course, the Cardinals started with Svonson. They went to Brewer later, but that was the first question that the Cards manager was asked after the game.
1: We have two guys left, him and Brewer. You want Stewart facing Brewer or Svonson? It's just basically what it comes down to. Those are the two guys left available today.
2: Riley was ill. Riley O'Brien, ill.
1: Not available today, yeah. Came in, wasn't feeling good as the day went on, so he was unavailable today. Or

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3: Being that Dobbins is here, so you're short an arm in the bullpen. Riley, before the game started, is also down, so getting any extra outs out of the starter is important. He does a nice job of getting the sixth, and it helps us save an arm or gain an inning to try to get to the ninth. So we would have gone hitter to hitter depending on what it looked like.
4: Getting through six with what you classify as this B game, does that show a step in maturation and him being able to be effective even if he doesn't have his A stuff?
3: Yeah, and it started that way. I think he got better as the game went on. So left some stuff up early, but started dialing in and got better as the game went on. But overall, yes, he slows it down enough to not let those type of things speed him up. So, yeah.
5: Having as many pitches as he has, is that kind of where, even if the stuff isn't A stuff, and he's able to kind of dig deep and just kind of...
3: Yeah, I saw exactly that. So you look at what he got the punch outs with, and there's a variety of different pitches there that he was able to go to do that and get some swing and miss. But that's what's allowed him to have success, is the way he's using the stuff and the amount of weapons that he has to go to. Yeah.
5: Just as far as the way the pitching lined up, what how does that set you up for the days to come?
3: I'll go in and take a peek of how we want to attack tomorrow based on what we have available and go from there. Yeah.
6: So there's the Cardinals manager, Oliver Marmol, did not obviously want to address yet what the rotation will look like for the Cubs series coming in tomorrow. Said he's going to evaluate, look and see what he has left. You also heard there that we didn't necessarily know originally is that Riley O'Brien came in not feeling great today, and so therefore he really wasn't available late in that game. And so that hamstrings you a little bit as far as where they're able to go with the bullpen down the stretch. And they go Stanek, Soriano, the last couple of innings in before you get to extra innings. And then obviously you heard the answer to the question about Swanson and wanting Swanson to face Sal Stewart there in the 10th inning. So that is that. That's the Cardinals manager, Oliver Marmol. We'll take one more break. We'll come back. We'll hear from today's starter, Kyle Leahy, as well. Cards fall in extras, 5, 3, and 10. We're coming back on the Mercy Cardinals postgame show here on the Cardinals Radio Network, powered by Graybar.
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10: From ABC News, I'm Wayne Cabot. No bombing, but maybe talking. New tonight from the Iranian foreign minister spokesman. America is exchanging messages, but says the priority for Iran is to protect its people from war crimes. He complains that during previous negotiations, Iran twice was targeted by the U.S. and Israel. Just now on his social media, President Trump posted AI images of airstrikes on Iran's Karg Island and images of him seizing an Iranian oil tanker. The post comes as ABC reported last week, Trump is considering a large range of attack options, including military operations as large as during the height of the war. Democratic Senator Chris Van Hollen asking, to what end?
11: I don't see a clear strategy, and there's never been a clear strategy. We should never have gotten into this senseless war, and we should end it now.
10: Republican Congressman Mike Turner says the goal is to keep Iran from having a nuclear weapon, but says this about the approach.
12: There's bipartisan frustration on Capitol Hill. You're seeing it, you know, Republicans, Democrats, that are showing their frustration with how this war is being, this conflict is being prosecuted.
10: Both were guests on ABC's This Week. Ukraine will send more attack drones deep into Russia. President Zelensky saying

0: The goal is to get Russia to end its war. He'll meet President Trump at the White House Tuesday while in town for Lindsey Graham's funeral. Also attending, Israel's Prime Minister, Benjamin Netanyahu, who plans to sit down with Trump himself on Tuesday for the first time since they decided to go to war with Iran. Not just hot tomorrow, dangerously hot, says ABC meteorologist Samara Theodore.
1: Kansas City feeling like 114 degrees. Oklahoma City, 106 degrees on Monday.
0: Extreme heat warnings next week for Las Vegas, Phoenix, east to Minneapolis, Springfield, Memphis, and it won't end soon. Listen to this. Palm Springs, California will see daytime highs near 112 this week and 120 next weekend. This is ABC News.
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0: 300,000 people is how many people have been chased out of their homes from wildfires in France and Spain. And for perspective, 300,000 is the population of Orlando, Cincinnati, Pittsburgh. One fire is 9 miles away from the wine city of Bordeaux. German police have killed a man suspected of driving his van into a pride celebration, killing a man. ABC's Britt Klenet in Berlin.
3: Police say that officers fired at the man after he rushed towards them with a knife and that he died at the scene. Now, that's in the western part of the city in Spandau, and it followed a massive search operation to find this suspect. Authorities saying that all signs indicate that it was an Islamist terror attack and that the suspect did have a criminal history.
0: White House border czar Tom Homan says ICE vetting is under review following the fatal ICE-involved shootings in Houston and Maine this month. Pressed by CNN about the status of those investigations, he said he's not sure. The New York Times says DNC chair Ken Martin was reported to HR for throwing a phone toward a subordinate as pressure builds in a campaign where Democrats are in debt. The DNC has about $16 million in the bank, but is also carrying about $18 million in debt. The Republican National Committee has $128 million in the bank. The DNC not commenting on the HR incident, but denies a report that it's late in paying its vendors. Wayne Cabot, ABC News.
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8: It's the weekend, and this outbreak is contained. He's positive. We start here. With cases growing, RFK Jr. says cyclosporiasis is being handled.
9: We do have the outbreak under control.
8: But questions remain about what caused it, let alone whether we should have seen it coming. President Trump faces the first American wartime fatalities in months.
10: For me, it's one of the hardest things to do as a president.
8: The political pitfalls are growing, too, so what's next for the region? An election official said the president's fears of non-citizen voting were overblown. Then this happened.
11: Some individuals indicated that they weren't citizens and weren't eligible to vote. But the software registered them anyway.
8: Hundreds of illegal votes in New Jersey are quickly becoming a flashpoint. From ABC News, this is Start Here Weekend. I'm Brad Milkey. Want to know something interesting about cyclosporiasis, the parasitic illness that sickened thousands upon thousands of Americans now? Hand sanitizer really does nothing to it. Hand sanitizer is meant to cleanse your skin of bacteria. Well, remember, cyclospora are not bacteria, they're parasites. When I first heard these parasites were spread through excrement, I assumed we were talking about animal manure. That's why it's in the food. Our medical unit corrected me. No, Brad, we're talking about human waste. The only place on Earth this parasite has been found to thrive is the human intestinal tract, which raised the very uncomfortable question, if this is being found in more than 40 states, how did so much human waste end up in our food supply? Well, generally, tracking this falls to the CDC and the FDA, both under Health and Human Services Secretary Robert F. Kennedy Jr. Well, he hadn't really talked about that until this week when he was giving public remarks and ABC's own Elizabeth Schulze pressed him on what Americans need to know. Elizabeth is with us now. First off, what is the latest on this outbreak? Like, how widespread is it at this point?
12: Yeah, well, let's start with that, Brad, because it's growing. We are seeing now, just in Michigan alone, more than 6,500 cases of cyclosporiasis. The national numbers, Brad, are a little bit delayed, but just for context, in Michigan, they usually see less than 50 cases per year. They're adding hundreds per day, so that is a pretty significant number when you're thinking about how quickly this is growing in that one state. Nationwide, we know that at least 1,600 people have gotten sick in five states, and the FDA has linked those illnesses to that Taylor Farms lettuce that was coming from central Mexico, shredded iceberg lettuce. They say that those people who got sick ate at Taco Bell restaurants in those five states. But we do know this has already spread to a lot of other states, too. There are other pockets where cases are going up. So this is definitely not over yet, Brad.
8: Right. And you mentioned cases still rising. It's now topped over 11,000 cases, with over 4,000 of those laboratory confirmed across 40 states so far as the numbers grow. Michigan clearly hit the hardest with 7,600 cases and counting. So the question is, where are the other pockets coming from? Is it all Taylor Farms lettuce, or like, how clear is the government that shredded lettuce is at the center of this nationwide?
12: The FDA has made clear that that one outbreak in that is really centered in Michigan is tied to shredded iceberg lettuce from Taylor Farms from central Mexico. They have said that their epidemiology traces that back and that they've doubled down on that. And that's why we saw, Brad, Taylor Farms issue that voluntary recall of dozens of iceberg lettuce products across 27 states. By the way, other retailers that say they might have gotten that lettuce, for example, Jack in the Box said it removed lettuce. Taco Bell said it removed lettuce. We also know that food suppliers like Sysco, you know, Sysco and U.S. Foods, they distribute foods to hospitals and schools. They say they've also stopped delivering any of those foods that have been recalled.
13: Elizabeth Schulze with ABC News. This is just for Secretary Kennedy.
12: I did ask Secretary Kennedy, does that mean that this outbreak is over? Is it under control? Does the federal government have this outbreak under control right now?
9: We do have the outbreak under control. We have done extensive forensics, epidemiological forensics, and we've identified the source of the outbreak.
12: federal health officials have made clear, Brad, that they are still investigating if there are any other sources for this outbreak, if there are any other foods that might be linked to it. I mean, at the end of the day, when you've got it in this many other states, it does open questions to, is this really just about shredded iceberg lettuce that was eaten at Taco Bell by a bunch of people?
14: And there was a false positive with some of the Taylor Farms lettuce at some point, right? So how does that figure into it?
12: Yeah, and this really kind of added to the confusion. Over the weekend, the FDA tested a sample of Taylor Farms lettuce that was outside of that recall, and they came out and said it was positive. And then they went back basically 24 hours later and said that was a false positive. Taylor Farms kind of jumped on that and said, you know, to be clear, none of our products have actually tested positive for this. This is a voluntary recall. But the key thing to know, Brad, is that the main outbreak of this right now, that biggest outbreak, as far as we know, has still been tied by the FDA to that Taylor Farms lettuce.
14: There has been some criticism about the Trump administration's handling of this and whether they were adequately prepared, because there have been so many cuts to federal agencies in Washington. Is that concern here based in fact?
12: Well, that's a concern that has been amplified by some prominent voices on Capitol Hill. We saw Democratic Senator John Ossoff write a letter to Health Secretary Kennedy saying it was his foolish and self-indulgent demolition of critical public health programs that is putting Americans at risk, and that the Trump administration is actively undermining food safety. There is, Brad, the reality that about a year ago, the CDC ended mandatory reporting of cyclosporiasis cases as part of one of its surveillance programs that was known as FoodNet. But doctors in states, wherever these cases are still required to report cases of this parasite to their health departments, and then that gets fed into the national surveillance program. So it's not like we aren't getting any surveillance of this because of some of the changes to the programs over the past year. Some former health officials have said that the overall kind of cuts to funding and staffing wouldn't necessarily help in a situation like this where you're dealing with an outbreak. And that was something that I pressed Health Secretary Kennedy directly on.
15: Any response to some of the criticism that the cuts to the federal agencies under your leadership has slowed the response to the outbreak?
9: Those criticisms are invalid. We've had no cuts in our surveillance program. We did cuts in the FoodNet program, but they were for redundant surveillance, and all the states will tell you that. We're still doing forensics. We're still doing surveillance in all the states.
12: So, Brad, clearly kind of, you know, doubling down, saying the surveillance is still happening. They're on top of this. Kennedy is saying the criticism basically is invalid. Taylor Farms is also now saying, Brad, that they will not source iceberg lettuce from central Mexico for the rest of the growing season. So they're really kind of saying we are trying to do everything we can to stop this, in recognition that probably most people, when they're going to the grocery store right now, are not buying Taylor Farms products at all.
14: But that's a significant economic thing for the agriculture industry, I'd imagine.
12: It is, and it's something we're seeing across the board. If you go to the grocery store, you see it on the shelves, but you also would see it in restaurants. The foot traffic data for not just Taco Bell, but other salad chains, other fast food restaurants is down. People just aren't going to risk it right now when they know what some of these symptoms are.
14: Elizabeth Schulze, thank you so much.
12: Thank you, Brad.
14: Next up on Start Here Weekend, the cost of the Iran war is not only being measured in dollars, but in service member deaths. That's after the break.
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14: Welcome back to Start Here Weekend from ABC News. I'm Brad Milkey. At some point in a war, the costs begin to catch up with you. And in several ways, it felt like that what was happening throughout this week in Washington. First, there's the cost of the war itself, the money. This week, Defense Secretary Pete Hegseth went in front of Congress to ask for more money for the Pentagon. He estimated the cost of the Iran war so far was at least $37 billion.
24: Without these funds, we face critical shortfalls that threaten our ability to also simply pay our service members, rapidly replenish equipment and munitions, and sustain vital operations without disruption.
14: Then there's the political cost. Republicans effectively had to go on record this week voting to continue funding this operation by approving several budget measures. Democrats refused to go along with it.
25: He has told us over 40 times now that a deal is near and the war will be over soon. But now he is asking for us to just trust him, it'll work out fine.
14: The problem is, That is making it tougher and tougher on these Republican lawmakers. Remember, voters were told this war would take 4 or 5 weeks. Well, now it's 4 months. The ceasefire, heralded by the Trump administration as a diplomatic breakthrough, well, it's now been ripped to shreds. And Trump says Iran is not ready to make a deal to replace it yet.
0: Until they're ready to meet in a meaningful way, we have no interest in.
14: To exit the region now would be to accept a loss, really, but to pursue it could become a quagmire, a political catastrophe. Well, then, there's the greatest cost of all. 4 bodies were flown back to Joint Base Andrews. These were 3 service members killed in Jordan, another in Iraq. And as President Trump paid his respects, you get the distinct impression he is being forced to face the realities of this conflict all at once. So let's go to ABC's chief global affairs correspondent, Martha Raddatz, who is still in Jordan right now in the Middle East where some of these deaths happened. First off, Martha, can you just set the scene for what this dignified transfer of remains would have looked like yesterday?
1: These are incredibly solemn ceremonies, as you can imagine, just from the name, dignified transfers. Bringing home America's service members from conflict zones who have died serving and sacrificing for our country. And of course, 3 of the soldiers were killed in an Iranian attack here in Jordan on a base. And the 4th was killed while they were trying to detonate a controlled detonation of an Iranian drone. This is Iran's fault for these deaths. And I think to bring them home and have their families there and see those coffins, caskets come off that military aircraft is just a powerful, powerful punch in the gut and something they will never, ever forget. Of course, the president was there as well.
10: For me, it's one of the hardest things to do as a president, but has to be done.
1: Secretary Hegseth was there as well, with some comments earlier about those soldiers that are pretty controversial. But it is something I have seen before, these caskets coming off aircraft, and truly it is a sobering moment for any American.
14: And then the politics for the president and for Secretary Hegseth, I mean, it does seem like a moment where you're reckoning again with like the human toll of this war. How have they kind of responded to this new event, these new deaths, and what do they plan to do about them?
1: This week, we've heard the president compare it to deaths in Afghanistan or Vietnam or Iraq, and it really can't compare. First of all, this is a war that President Trump began, and we have already had 18 service members die. We've heard the president say that these soldiers who died supported him and what was happening in Iran, and they don't want Iran to get a nuclear weapon.
10: All of them said very strongly, we cannot let Iran have a nuclear weapon. They won't have a nuclear weapon.
1: I certainly don't know whether that is true or not. You had a 19-year-old, a 25-year-old, very young, and they were here in Jordan. So obviously they had orders to come here. They did that with honor, but it has become politicized.
14: As far as where to target next, because you had told us, like, yes, the U.S. will continue to expand its strikes. President Trump said Wednesday that the U.S. would start destroying bridges and power plants, basically, for every Iranian attack that occurs in the Strait of Hormuz. What would that sort of response mean for the conflict?
1: Well, that's a pretty extraordinary statement, Brad. We've heard him say that before, but if he actually did it, international law does not allow that kind of attack on civilian infrastructure on purpose. If you accidentally hit something and you're doing a bombing run on military targets, that's one thing. But to say and follow through and bomb civilian infrastructure is potentially, according to international law, a war crime. And of course, the Iranians immediately responded to this, you know, eye for an eye. If you do this to us, we'll do the same sort of thing to you. And we've already seen the Iranians striking throughout the Gulf, in Jordan, in Kuwait, in Bahrain. So if President Trump decides to do that, that is a whole new level of fight.
14: Well, and we've also heard the U.S. sort of throw around the idea of attacking Iranian nuclear facilities, like Pickaxe Mountain is something we've heard about. But at the same time, we're hearing about a potential nuclear deal in Saudi Arabia. What would that deal be, and how significant would that be?
1: That kind of head spinning this week, given the fact that they want to destroy the uranium that Iran has, and that is understandable. But at the same time, U.S. officials telling us that they will make this deal with Saudi Arabia, where the Saudis can develop, the United States will help them develop a nuclear program, a civilian nuclear program, but will be able to enrich their own uranium. That is something that would not go over well, certainly, with the Israelis. And people worry, as they have for decades, about nuclear proliferation. So this, too, it will be a pretty controversial move.
14: Martha Raddatz, they're in the Middle East right now. Thank you so much.
1: Thank you, Brad.
14: You remember last week when President Trump gave a primetime address from the White House casting doubt on the integrity of U.S. election security? He claimed China had tried to interfere in U.S. elections. Tried. He said Venezuelan leaders had tried to rig their vote counts in Venezuelan elections, not American ones. He also zeroed in on American election offices.
2: Our machines and ballot counting systems are exposed to hacking and manipulation and corruption.
14: Trump claimed that federal authorities had recently uncovered evidence that more than 250,000 non-citizens had been registered to vote in American elections. Again, though, registered. He wasn't claiming that they voted. He wasn't claiming foreign interference had worked. He was casting lots of suspicion without evidence of things really going wrong. And yet that number of non-citizens registered number seemed very specific.
2: They identified approximately 278,000 non-citizens who are registered to vote in federal elections.
14: Like, how would that many people get on the voting rolls in the first place? Well, this week, New Jersey made a surprising admission. 6,000 non-citizens had been registered to vote, and hundreds of them actually cast ballots. ABC's chief White House correspondent Mary Bruce is with us. Mary, what happened here?
3: Yeah, well, Governor Mikey Sherrill revealed that because of what she's describing as a computer glitch, about 6,600 non-citizens applying for a driver's license were also improperly registered to vote. She says that when they went into the DMV to get their driver's license or their ID, they were asked if they wanted to register to vote.
11: Some individuals indicated that they weren't citizens and weren't eligible to vote, but the software registered them anyway.
3: Now, she says about 400 of those non-citizens actually voted, but she stressed that there's no evidence that their votes swayed any elections.
11: They were registered as Democrats, Republicans, and the majority unaffiliated, and were scattered across the state.
3: She says officials became aware of this issue last week and that all 6,600 people are now being scrubbed from the voter rolls.
14: Yeah, that's interesting because the DMV is the place where a lot of people get approached to register to vote. But you got 16 and 17 year olds there. You've got in several states, you got like non-citizens, even in some cases, undocumented people can potentially get driver's licenses. And yet you think that there's software in place to be able to suss out who should be getting offers to register. And we've described over and over, Mary, how the actual instances of voter fraud are so vanishingly few and far between. But thousands of extra voters, like, that's not vanishing, right? 400 votes in a given race might not necessarily seem vanishing, even if it's a very small percentage.
3: Yeah, she described it basically as a software error, but that they've discovered it and are now taking steps to remedy it.
11: Let me be clear. This entire situation is unacceptable.
3: In fact, she made a point of underscoring their efforts at transparency here, saying we don't deflect, deny, or exploit problems for our gain. She said we find them and we fix them. Now, it will come as no surprise that the White House was quick to respond to this in a statement saying that this underscores the absolute necessity of the Save America Act. Of course, that's the legislation that President Trump has made a top priority up on the Hill that would require voter ID and proof of citizenship.
14: Yeah, so there's the Save America Act, which is not just about showing ID. It's about showing proof of citizenship just to be able to register to vote. And sometimes that can involve more documentation than you think. But is the White House taking any other step to crack down on some of these problems he's describing? Like foreign interference would not be fixed by the Save America Act.
3: No, and the president has been amping up these unproven claims of widespread election fraud, as you noted, and pointing a finger especially at China as what he's described as China's sinister election meddling.
14: All right, we are up against a break right now, but when we come back, we will hear more from the president on this claim. That's after the break.
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14: Welcome back to Start Here Weekend from ABC News. I'm Brad Milkey. Before the break, we were talking with ABC's chief White House correspondent Mary Bruce about President Trump's claims that China has meddled in American elections. And Mary, China's denied the allegations, but this back and forth is a different tone than when the president met with him in Beijing not so long ago.
3: The president was in China heaping praise on longtime leader Xi Jinping, and Trump was actually asked if China's going to face consequences for this alleged election meddling.
2: They do things and we do things to them. I'll be honest. We do things to them, too. It's not a one-way street. But we'll be talking to them. Yeah.
3: But Trump actually seemed to brush it off. He said, we're going to talk to them about it. But he said it took place a long time ago. And then he said he thinks China is maybe a little bit different today than it was then. But Brad, he didn't elaborate on how China is any different than it was during the time period that he's alleged that they did this sinister meddling.
14: Right. And the issue there is probably not that like one form of voter fraud would be important and the other one would not be important. It's the question from critics of whether Trump is being performative to ostensibly take more control of federal elections and even perhaps drive down the voting from groups he doesn't want voting. That's the real concern here from voting rights groups. But a big moment for New Jersey and a surprising revelation here. Mary Bruce, thank you.
3: Thanks, Brad.
14: Well, it's official. The United Kingdom has a new prime minister. And if you feel like you've heard me say that before, it's because I've basically had to say that like clockwork every couple of years now. For all the stability projected by Britain, this quick leadership turnover has become the new normal.
9: So who's the new guy? Let's bring in our own guy to talk about it. ABC's Guy Davies is based in London. Guy, what was it like in London as Andy Burnham became the new leader?
12: Well, we got a new prime minister, and it's not the first time, as you just alluded to, in the last few years. This is now King Charles's fourth prime minister.
15: My work is done.
12: Keir Starmer officially resigned. He then tendered that to the king.
15: So as I now pass the baton to Andy Burnham, I wish him every success. He has my full support.
12: Keir Starmer was personally unpopular. There were some election results, local elections, in which the Labour Party, the governing Labour Party, performed very poorly. So the writing was kind of on the wall.
16: I have accepted His Majesty the King's invitation to form a government.
12: It's turned out to be a bit of a coronation for Andy Burnham. He's a deeply popular figure in Manchester, where he's been mayor. And it was essentially a given that he was going to be the new prime minister, because all of these lawmakers in the Labour Party have said that they want Andy Burnham to be the next prime minister. Normally, there's a kind of internal leadership contest. That didn't happen this time around. That's how popular he is internally. They see him as someone who's going to turn their fortunes around.
16: Let us make this the moment when Britain starts to believe again, the moment we bring back hope. Thank you very much, everybody.
14: What should we know about Andy Burnham? And is there anything different that sets him apart from Keir Starmer? Like, is there anything substantive there?
12: Well, he's seen as a kind of antidote to Keir Starmer, who was seen as stuffy, even boring.
16: I know people at home are fed up with politics. I hear you, and I want to be honest with you. We have not been good enough.
12: He's withdrawn from the front line of British politics, which I think is why they've chosen him, because he hasn't been burdened with some of the scandals, some of the problems. There's a cost of living crisis here in the UK. There's not a lot of trust in the government. He's seen as an outsider, despite being a familiar face. He's kind of left-wing. He's probably more to the left than Starmer, but we didn't actually learn too much about the Prime Minister, what kind of government he's going to lead. But he did speak about rough sleeping, ending rough sleeping in the UK.
16: We will help people to live well, building a more preventative state, investing in people's success.
12: There's a homelessness crisis, particularly in London, in Manchester, where he was the mayor. I think that anyone you talk to has noticed an uptick. It was essentially the one policy takeaway.
17: I think there's quite a bit of still uncertainty.
22: The weirdest thing about him is that nobody really knows who he is.
17: I don't really know him very well, so I'll be interested to learn more about his policies and what he's got planned. So
12: I think a lot of people in the country are actually rolling their eyes at the moment. And, you know, what's the difference between Keir Starmer, Andy Burnham? Who knows for a lot of people today.
14: And then what are the biggest challenges he's going to face then going forward? Like, because if it's just about not being Keir Starmer, I guess, check. Great. He's done that. But what is he going to have to deal with now in these coming weeks and months?
12: There are enormous challenges. I mean, economic and security and this general sense of lack of trust in the main political parties, the Labour Party and the Conservative Party. You have waiting in the wings Nigel Farage. Listeners might know that name from Brexit. There's a lot of fears from these two main parties that reform, which Nigel Farage leads, will somehow accelerate through and break this two-party system.
16: That's why we will change politics, to make it more collaborative, more about problem solving than point scoring.
12: I think significantly on the international stage, Britain has major security concerns. You have the war in Ukraine, the shrinking size of the British army, with these threats from Russia, with the kind of global instability around the Iran war. That's going to be something to address quite quickly, and it's going to be seized on by the opposition.
2: I don't know anything. I see that he was, I guess, the mayor of a town. I hear he's extremely liberal. Extremely.
12: In any election on this side of the pond, how are you going to deal with the US president? We know that alliances are shifting, that President Trump's relationships are changing with Europe. President Trump himself said that he welcomed Burnham, that he congratulated him potentially for drilling into the North Sea oil supply. I don't think that's going to happen anytime soon. But that's going to be a critical relationship. Keir Starmer was seen as someone who handled Trump well, particularly with regards to the Ukraine war. Whether Burnham can do the same, whether he can be a flatterer, whether he can stand up to Trump, those are going to be key things to assess his popularity and success as a prime minister. It's not just a domestic job. There are key issues on the international stage here, particularly with the US president.
14: Guy Davies there in London. Thank you.
12: Thanks, Brad.
14: You've probably heard about this big proposed merger between Paramount and Warner Brothers Discovery. Remember, last year, it actually appeared that Netflix was going to buy Warner Brothers and its huge catalog of movies and channels like HBO. And some in the film industry freaked out, wondering if a streamer, Netflix, was going to take over a studio this large, and whether that could be the end of, say, theatrical releases as we know them. Well, then in came Paramount, another legacy movie studio, another company with a ton of streaming assets at its disposal. In fact, under this hostile takeover bid, brands like CBS, CNN, HBO, and TNT would all be under one roof.
0: Block the merger.
14: To which some people said, wait, we just went from a Hollywood problem to an everyone problem. How is this not a monopoly?
10: I'm here to announce a lawsuit that I've filed and that a coalition of 12 states have filed challenging the proposed merger.
14: Some of the people claiming that were state attorneys general.
20: When fewer films are available, theaters may be forced to raise ticket prices to remain viable, and Arizona consumers bear those costs.
14: For the first time since this deal was greenlit, a judge tapped the brakes. ABC's Peter Haralambos has been keeping track of all this for us. Peter, first off, will you refresh me on this deal? Like, why should Americans care about it? And then why are there like legal questions about it?
21: Yeah, Brad, if this deal goes through, not only would it be one of the largest media companies in the United States, but according to the attorneys general who brought this lawsuit to challenge it, it would really be a loss for consumers. They argue by combining two of the big five legacy studios, you're just going to have too much media under one roof.
14: Right, we're actually going to pause it right here because we are up against our final break. But when we come back, we'll talk more about the implications of several brands under one umbrella. That's after the break.
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7: Welcome back to Start Here Weekend from ABC News. I'm Brad Milkey. Before the break, we'll be talking with ABC's Peter Haralambos about this potential merger between Paramount and Warner Brothers Discovery. And so, Peter, I mean, you were mentioning the argument against combining these legacy studios, I guess, is too much media in one place, right? What media would that be, and what would it mean for consumers?
8: We're talking about Paramount, which, of course, has Paramount Plus, CBS, and of course, the studio, and Warner Brothers Discovery with Discovery Plus, HBO Max. All of this under the same corporate ownership, and create a position where between basic cable, streaming, and traditional movies, consumers are going to be put in a position where they could increase prices and kind of benefit from the lack of the overall competition in the marketplace.
9: Movies and TV shows are not run-of-the-mill commodities. The film and entertainment industry doesn't exist just to buy and to sell them.
8: They filed this lawsuit last week, and they argued a judge has to move quickly on this because it's possible that this deal closes any day now.
7: Well, and the reason it could close so soon is because this did have to go through U.S. regulatory approval already, right? Like, the federal government said this is fine.
8: And yeah, Brad, the Department of Justice signed off on this merger back in June. The Department of Justice ultimately saying they didn't think this deal was going to harm competition. But a lot of people raised doubts about that claim, that this idea that this $111 billion mega deal would be good for competition in any way.
10: This is going to definitely reduce the number of films made, no matter what they say.
8: People have also pointed to the somewhat cozy relationship the ownership of Paramount has with the Trump administration, and allege that that relationship in part helped them get that green light from the Department of Justice.
7: Oh, like, that's one of the concerns, is if the leadership of one of these companies needs regulatory approval, but he's also like, hey, I'm kind of friendly with President Trump, then if he gets that regulatory approval and he's got TV news stations at his disposal, will he gear them to be more favorable to Trump in their coverage or something?
8: Yeah, so it's kind of a potentially sweet deal for both sides here, where the owners of Paramount, the Ellisons, are able to get a green light from the Department of Justice, a Department of Justice which under a Democratic administration might have been much more skeptical to this deal. And also the White House potentially has one of these big media companies that looks upon them perhaps more favorably.
11: We live in a time where the more media consolidation we have, the less choices we have.
8: Especially a company that when you look at their media ownings would have control over both CBS and CNN, two of the country's largest news organizations.
11: At a time when Trump and the Trump administration are actively dividing and separating us, this is just another way.
12: How does Paramount respond to that?
8: Yeah, Paramount categorically denies the idea of any kind of political involvement, any kind of sweetheart deal here. And when it comes to the actual lawsuit, it's worth noting that the heart of this case, it's really a basic antitrust case, separate from the political concerns. Mm-hmm. The argument is more just the traditional antitrust claim here, that by combining Paramount and Warner, you basically create a company that controls a third of basic cable programming and a third of theatrical film production, a company that is so large that it could theoretically raise the prices for consumers, harm their employees by lowering their wages, and overall reduce the quality of the product that goes out there to consumers. Mm. Paramount, in a press release when this lawsuit was first filed, says that the attorneys general here have a basic misunderstanding and distort antitrust law. And their argument, in a way, is that at this point, media is just controlled by giant companies. And to the extent that anyone is concerned about competition, there are already these companies that are kind of big streamers that are pretty dominant. Mm. Think of Netflix, think of Disney, which of course is ABC's.
12: I was about to say, Disney Plus, our parent company.
8: Yeah, and the argument basically here is, if you want competition, you need to have companies that are big enough to compete in that space, where you're going up against the Netflix, against the Disney Plus. And by merging these two companies, yes, theoretically there are less companies in the game, but you're creating an entity that has enough might to go up against these big companies. So that's their overall argument here. They're saying that ultimately this benefits competition in a way because you have another competitor to the really big media companies.
12: So then what did the judge rule? Because now this deal's on hold all of a sudden. Why?
8: The judge ultimately agreed with a lot of these concerns from the attorneys general. This is a federal judge out of California concluding that there's compelling evidence here that this combined company will have substantial market share. We're talking about, according to the judge, about 27% market share for the theatrical distribution market. And if that goes through, if they have that massive combined market share, the judge concluded it's, quote, likely to violate antitrust laws. The judge also concluded that the states who sued made a strong case that this transaction would lessen competition and ultimately agreed to grant this temporary restraining order to give the court a bit more time to figure this out. The states who brought this case argued the courts had to move quickly because of the possibility this deal closes as soon as July 22nd. So this judge basically put everything on hold for now while they hear arguments over the coming weeks.
9: David Ellison may think this is an offer we can't refuse. But I'm here to say he's wrong.
8: For now, there's an August 3rd date for a hearing on a preliminary injunction. We expect to see more opposition from Paramount in court filings. And of course, that's when a judge is more likely to reach kind of a longer term decision than this just temporary ruling.
12: Peter Harlombo's fascinating story. Thank you so much.
8: Thanks so much, Brett.
12: And one last thing. Beluga whales, they're known for their pearl white skin, wide smiles, and a famous children's song.
13: Baby beluga.
12: That's right, Rafi, let them know. But now one pod of belugas will be famous for something else, a daring rescue mission. This week, we have seen something extraordinary. 30 beluga whales loaded up and transported far and wide before it's too late. So here's what happened. For years, these whales stayed in a habitat at Marineland, this famous water park in the Canadian side of Niagara Falls.

0: WJBC and Beer Nuts present the Scott Miller Show hat. This is an embroidered baseball cap. On the front of it, the Beer Nuts logo and the Scott Miller Show logo. And on the back of the hat, my cartoon photo with the big mustache. This is not a contest prize. This hat is not for sale. The only way to get a Scott Miller hat is when I gift them randomly. Now, there is only one rule. You cannot ask for a hat. If you ask for one, you are restricted from receiving a hat. You are banned. You do not get a hat. WJBC, good morning. Who's this?
1: Good morning. This is your mom. I want a hat. I'm a down low.
0: Mom?
1: We won't tell anybody.
0: What is rule number one?
2: Don't ask for a hat.
0: No hat for her.
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4: Hard to believe that this is the last full weekend of July. I'm glad you're spending part of it with us. With the Illini guys, Larry Smith, Mike Higley, Brad Sturdy. We've got Matt Stevens come up here in just a moment talking about a little Illini football. We'll step outside the world of the orange and blue, because in Chicago this weekend, you'll see a lot of really tall women walking around. It's the WNBA All-Star Game festivities Friday night at Wintrust Arena, which is where the Chicago Sky play. There by McCormick Place downtown. But the actual game itself will be played at the Bulls Arena, the United Center, on the city's west side. So we'll talk about Isabel about that and much more. But let's start football. Guys, speaking of Chicago, WNBA will leave this weekend. Big Ten coaches and players come in following that. It's Big Ten Media Days. And how about, we're going to talk to Matt Stevens in a moment here, but, you know, it's a reminder to me about just where this program has come in just a few short years, with Brett Bielema calling the shots. And now here he is, 19 wins in the last two seasons.
5: Yeah, people actually are interested in the Illinois Media Days for football. It used to be like, oh,

0: Oh, Illinois, they have a football team. It's really interesting. I feel like Bielema has almost become, it sounds crazy a little bit, but he's almost become kind of a one of the guys who's the elder statesman of Big Ten coaches, and a guy who's, his time in Wisconsin, his time in Illinois, he's kind of looked upon and respected as one of those long tenured Big Ten coaches. And it's pretty cool to have Illinois have one of those guys. It seems like it's been a while.
1: With Lane Kiffin deciding that he is now no longer on social media, is Brett Bielema the best trolling coach in the NCAA?
0: Yes.
1: Because I think we cannot underestimate the effect of a funny, sarcastic coach, because that's exactly what the kids who are being recruited really
0: Yeah.
1: get. And with Kiffin stepping aside, it's the spotlight's all on Brett. It's
2: Yeah, yeah. And to your point, he's got the street cred once again, right? It's not like he's coaching teams that are, 4-8, 5-7. He's coaching teams that are, 10 wins, 9 wins, and now the big challenge this year. So, by the way, they will happen. Illinois will go up on Tuesday, right after the commissioner Tony Petitti gives his remarks, and then Illinois alphabetically they come in next. And so wait for that Tuesday morning there in Chicago on IlliniGuys.com. Be sure to check that out and be a part of that the coverage right away. The man who made that happen, the man who brought Brett Bielema to town, Josh Whitman, a big story over the weekend, late last week, as Whitman jumps in and gets a brand new contract, guys. Like, what, 10 years, $31 million? Listen, what he has done with the Illinois Athletics, the former Illinois tight end himself, understands what it's like to be a student athlete there in Champaign-Urbana. And he gets all the credit for this, what he's done with football, basketball, even women's basketball. I mean, we're talking about the women's program maybe winning enough to actually maybe host an NCAA regional site. I mean, it's almost hard to say it. It's almost as crazy talk as Indiana football national champion. You know what I mean?
0: Yeah, it's right up there, definitely. I'm not sure Illinois women's basketball wasn't worse before Shawna Green came than Indiana football. Sounds crazy, but no, the thing about it is, we always talk about when you have the coach that you want, you keep him and you find a way to make sure that happens. When you have the athletic director you want, you keep him and you find a way to make sure that happens. You get stability, you get longevity. And I think this means so he can't go to another school to be an athletic director. I do think maybe down the road there's some other option for him, even higher in college athletics, where there's president of the Big Ten, something, whatever that is. But I mean, right now, Illinois has the AD they want, and he has stability. He's locked in long term, and that's all. Now these coaches know he's going to be there, and it helps even hiring coaches and keeping coaches.
1: He's an interesting case study because really we haven't seen an athletic director who can get the results that Josh gets since Neil Stoner back in the 80s. But Josh doesn't have that Neil Stoner, Ward Manuel go off the reservation and then try to, explain away why these weird things are happening. He just kind of does that within the framework of the rules, which is what Brad was probably nicely trying to say, is if you see the Big Ten breakaway and the SEC breakaway from the NCAA, a guy who can win at Illinois and follow the rules doing it could probably be a guy who could lead that organization or lead a conference like the Big Ten. And I think that's where you may see Josh Whitman. I think Brad hit it on the head. I don't think you see him go to another university to forward his career, but he is good enough that people who want to lead big organizations may look at him and say, you know what, he could lead this conference or this organization.
2: Yeah. Before all the wins came in, this is where Josh Whitman moved into the good guy ledger in my book. His predecessor, Mike Thomas, the way he handled the firings of Ron Zook and Bruce Weber. And I won't get into that too much because that's another conversation and it's so long ago. I don't want to waste the time. But the way Mike Thomas handled that compared to the way Josh Whitman handled John Gross, where he was right there supporting him every step of the way. He let Coach Gross know what he expected out of him, what he needed to do. And then when he couldn't get it done, then he dismissed him. And I just think that, you know, we've all been in situations, we've managed people, you know, been in charge. And I think character goes a long way. And that showed me that Josh Whitman was a man of character, because he could have handled that in a different way, much the way Mike Thomas did before him. And he chose not to.
0: No question. We've talked about it many times. I mean, sometimes it's not necessarily the way or what happens. It's the process. It's the, you know, the way you handle things, the way you do things, the professionalism involved. Josh Whitman just exudes that. And he does a fantastic job of carrying himself in a manner that you would want to have be the person in the leadership role in your athletic department. And, you know, on the other hand, you see what Michigan, even though I know they won the national title of football a couple of years ago, but Ward Manuel has been basketball last year. It's kind of been, you know, it's been kind of a show up there. So you want to have somebody like Whitman in charge. And I think it makes your university look much better.
2: Yeah.
1: You know, such a big part of leadership is modeling the way. And you look at Whitman's behavior that we see, even in high stress situations, like let's say an upside down banner situation, you know, he doesn't respond in a way that embarrasses the university. And obviously in positive situations, which he's created a ton with the winning and the football and both, you know, both basketball programs, he wins with class as well as goes through rough situations with class. And that then pushes its way down to how the coaches know they have to behave. And to be really honest, a lot of kids are looking for guidance and leadership, and that's them then what they model. And that has to help them both in their athletic pursuits, but more importantly, in their pursuits in the real world when they have to go out and get a job like everybody has to do in today's environment.
2: You know, they're two very, very different people, and I'm not trying to compare them at all in any way. However, the person that Josh Whitman, the AD that Josh Whitman reminds me of, is the recently retired Mitch Barnhart at Kentucky, in terms of someone who just did things the right way, a man of character, a man of class, and carried, represented the university in the proper manner. Josh does that in the same way. We've talked about, again, just the successes, the 19 wins over 2 years in football, first ever. Obviously, women's basketball, you know, back-to-back opening round wins there. And I believe I saw somewhere that Illinois is the only program in the country where they're coming off back-to-back bowl wins, back-to-back opening round wins in women's NCAA tournament play, and back-to-back opening round wins in men's NCAA tournament play. Speaking of, the men's team come off the Final Four, of course. Brad, the Hoops workouts continue. What's the very latest right now with basketball?
0: Obviously, they're all back on campus, and I think that's a big part of what they want and to go through this summer. And they are so talented. Man, these dudes have been getting after it. And, you know, people who've been able to get in and watch a little bit of these scrimmages are not going away disappointed. You're seeing competitiveness. You're seeing just elite talent, guys that can really get after it. And the thing about it is Illinois was, everybody's like, well, it's the retention, bringing all these back guys back. They brought in a bunch of new guys who they aren't ready to just basically step aside. They're like, hey, we're going to go in and compete. We're going to bring it each day. And I think that's fun for everybody involved. And I think Brad Underwood knows that they've got a ton of hype around this team. And I can tell you that he's making sure they understand that they haven't done anything this year yet. What they did last year doesn't count for anything once the ball gets thrown up this fall.
1: Yeah, and even the highlight videos are really an interesting thing to watch as to what this team is doing, because you look and you saw Mirkovic attempting to dunk on Big Z. Hmm. Something you wouldn't have seen even last season, as confident as Mirkovic was. And you see what his body looks like compared to last year. And it can't help but give you a little bit of excitement and optimism for this season. You know, and then seeing Tomislav, you know, hitting threes like that, if he's hitting like that, this team is going to be awfully tough to stop.
2: Brad, any visitors coming up? How's recruiting going here this summer?
0: Yeah, Illinois, obviously, there are two commitments in 2027. Mason Martin, Quentin Kidd had great Julys. Mason Martin, so I think was second team on his circuit. Quentin Kidd, obviously, you know, continues to put up great numbers. He's moved into, we have people putting him into the top 30 and top 40 nationally. These guys have really only got them early, basically locked them in early. And it's funny how now those guys used to talk about how blue blood gets a commitment and then that guy moves up the rankings. Well, there's something about these guys that are moving up the rankings, and maybe Illinois is not a blue blood yet, but everybody knows that when they get a guy, that means he's probably pretty good. They had a visit coming up this fall. They locked in a visit with arguably one of the top point guards in the country, top 10 player, Navarro Bowman Jr., who is just a fantastic guard. And he's got the 6'3", he's long. He's athletic. He's got an explosive first step, just a dynamic playmaker. Got him on a visit. Of course, you probably remember his dad, Navarro Bowman, who was a pretty good linebacker back in the day, right?
2: Yeah,
0: so,
2: yeah.
0: So this kid's got the got all the goods. And Illinois is one of the schools who locked in a visit with him this fall. And when that, that's the kind of thing they've been able to do, is that they're recruiting at an extremely high level, getting 5-star kids on campus consistently,
1: and putting guys in the NBA in a nice place, which I think there's more Illinois players in the NBA right now than probably any time in our lifetimes. So I really think you're going to see quite a bit of Illini attention, because we know that the kids being recruited watch a lot of the NBA, and nothing better than to see former Illini, former Illini, former Illini throughout the league, which will really is just another reason for a guard to say, you know what, I think I'm going to go here. Or a big guy, once Tomislav and Big Z get in there, there's a lot of opportunities for Illinois to attract recruits.
2: Yeah. Shauna Green's doing the same on her end. The Illini gal, Ciara Parchment, playing in with Team Canada's exhibition game against the defending NCAA champion UCLA Bruins. And Matt Stevens had a great write-up on the front page of IlliniGuys.com from that contest a couple of nights ago. And it appears right now, guys, that Ciara is only a sophomore, but she was one of the first players off the bench with Coach Nell Fortner. She may have a shot to make this Canadian team that's going to play in the 2028 Olympics.
0: Yeah, there's no question. She did a lot of good things too. Just those intangibles. Teams, a lot of these national teams, they have a lot of people who can score. So what they need is someone who can score, but doesn't need to score. And they'll rebound, and they'll defend, and they'll make the extra pass, and they'll do all that those things. And you saw CeCe do that in that scrimmage. And actually, she got a win over UCLA, so that's pretty cool, right?
2: Yeah.
0: So because that doesn't happen much in college basketball of late.
1: Yeah, let's not anger them too much, but yeah, that was definitely good. I think it is that ability to teach that teamwork and have a player who is going to do the little things to help their team win is emblematic of how that Illinois women's basketball team plays. So it's hardly surprising when you go out and you see what she's doing, and it lines up perfectly with a national team needing a player who can do that. And it was very interesting. You saw, Quentin Coleman going out and leading in many statistical areas as well, with rebounding, et cetera. And maybe that everyday guy, everyday gal thing really means something. And it's not just a slogan, but it's the way the coaches have people playing.
2: Yeah, a lot of players on both those teams, men's and women's, playing some international ball here this summer. Hey, quick time out right now. And again, we'll talk more about the Big Ten Media Days. Brett Bielema and crew, Caden Hauser, the quarterback, also heading to Chicago. Matt Stevens, the Illini Guys, football writer, analyst, joins us next to talk about Double B and heading to Big Chi Town. It's coming up next on the Illini Guys Radio Network.
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4: 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Big Ten Media Days next week in Chicago. Illinois is up first on Tuesday, and they're front and center asking his questions. Once again, will be Matt Stevens. He is the football writer and analyst for IlliniGuys.com. Matt, good to see you again. A lot of changes for this team since we last saw them win the bowl game down in Nashville over Tennessee. What do you expect to come out of Brett Bielema's mouth and the mouths of the players next week in Chicago?
5: I always find it interesting that Brett gets to follow Tony Petitti. Second straight year that gets to happen, because I guess it's alphabetically. I don't know. Like, Illinois always tends to go first on day one. So the next person you'll see after Tony Petitti gives his spiel, or essentially his, I'd like a minute for rebuttal after SEC Media Day, like, you'll hear Brett Bielema. And I think Brett has a lot to say. I think he's got a huge staff turnover from this past season. Like you said, he's bringing his new quarterback. It's the first time we're going to see and hear and talk to Caden Hauser since he signed with Illinois. It's the first media appearance he's going to have. I think it's a big deal that Illinois decided. I don't know if it's a big deal, but I think it's a deal that Illinois decided to bring him, having never played a down for Illinois yet. They did not do that with Luke Altmyer, and they're now doing it. They did not do that with Tommy DeVito, and now they're doing it with Caden Hauser. Kind of shows essentially what they think of that position, and especially what they think of him. And then you've got guys that, like Xavier Scott, that are coming back, who you didn't think was going to come back. You did not think. I think everybody thought Xavier Scott would be in the three-letter league at this point. So I think Illinois got, and you're going to hear Brett Bielema talk again. He's talked to us locally, but you're going to hear him talk to national guys about, you know, the transition with Bobby Houck, the 3-3-5, all of the stuff that he's going through in this offseason that he hopes can stabilize Illinois from the 19 wins over the last 2 years and continue them on that path.
4: You mentioned the 19 wins over the last 2 years, first ever in school history. It's never done before. Look, Brett Bielema, and I say this with love, this is not in a derisive way, but Brett Bielema is never one who's lacked confidence.
5: No.
4: I mean, he's very confident. And I mean that with love. It's a good thing. But I feel like there is some swagger to his game when he walks to the podium this time, as opposed to the last several times as being the Illinois coach. It's well-deserved because of what this program has accomplished under his watch.
5: Yeah, I think Brett understands that he's always had, I would say, like, the emotional credibility in the bank with his boss, Josh Whitman. He's always had that. I just think he has the emotional credibility to kind of walk through and do these media appearances. And Brett has always quietly carried himself with the fans. Like, if you don't like what I'm doing, I don't care. We're going to do it anyway. And now he gets to kind of say it. Look, the 19 wins over two of the last 2 years card continues to get played. Brett basically has carte blanche to do whatever he wants to do, because he can go, hey, 19 wins over the last 2 years. Like, I know what I'm doing. Like, and so if he, for everybody that wanted to, like, do the whole, you know, Aaron Henry needs to go, the defensive coordinator from the last 2 years, God, I don't know what's going on with Barry Lunny, like all this stuff. Brett's kind of like, no. Like, or like, hey, you know, maybe we need a new offensive line coach, even though Bart Miller's the only guy that is now retained from Brett's original 2020-21 staff. Like, Brett kind of gets to go now. No. Like, 19 wins over 2 years. Like, I'm that guy. Like, I know what I'm doing here. Like, and also, I'm going to be here for a while. Like, once I think that was the biggest news that's ever come out of Big Ten Media Day under the Brett Bielema era, was when he signed that new contract and he had that no compete and Illinois kind of, and he made that very well known. He's like, by the way, my contract has a no compete that I can't go anywhere else, like, at least in the Big Ten. And like, he basically kind of said, hey, I'm going to be here. And you can either, you guys can either get on board or not. But I'm going to be here and I'm going to do it my way. And that's kind of been the way that Brett's kind of operated since he got to back to Champaign-Urbana. And I dig a lot of that also, Larry, is just his comfortability in being in the Midwest and being at Illinois and being in the Big Ten. I think he knows how to be a Big Ten head football coach more than any other job that he's ever had. And it's the reason why he took the Illinois job, and it's the reason why I think he's had success and been, quite frankly, over the last 5 years, the most successful coach in the half decade in Illinois football history.
4: Yeah, it's amazing what he's accomplished. And I think, again, with this program, like you said, when he got there, we were there his first game when they beat Nebraska. It was an ugly win. Quarterback gets injured. I mean, a lot of things happened. But to see that game where you had maybe 25,000 in the stands, and now they're talking about sellouts or near capacity every game, the brand new stadium that I just drove by on Sunday, that, my goodness, it feels like it's as big as Assembly Hall. I mean, you know, State Farm Center across the street. It is a massive thing. All the things happening in this program, you know, back-to-back bowl wins against SEC opponents. I mean, there is so much good juju around this program. You've covered this team now for several years. What's the biggest difference in the way you see it from with this program from that time, from game one back in September of 2021 to where we are here about to start the 2026 season?
5: That Illinois, under Brett Bielema, and he promised this the day he got the job. There's a lot of things that Brett has promised that I don't think he's been able to hold up on, not for his own fault, but just because of the way the Illinois program works. Yes, he has recruited Illinois, but he hasn't recruited the elite players in Illinois. But the one promise that he has been able to keep is that Illinois stops losing games that they should win. Mm-hmm. And I think his big, when he started talking about football 101, he started talking about, guys, like, I'm not a genius, like, but what I can do and what I can promise you is that we are going to win games that Illinois would have lost in the past, and a lot of college programs across the country lose. He made the statement, one of his first statements, which was, you know, I just think more college football teams lose games than they actually win games, if that makes any sense. And Brett was going to say, hey, look, I'm going to stop us from losing games that we ought to win. And he's made good on that promise. You know, Illinois doesn't really have games, as many games now, where you just kind of go, wow, they gave that one away, or wow, they really should have played a lot cleaner or a lot better than that. And the games that you do feel that way about are so ingrained in your mind because they're now so few. Like, the Wisconsin game last year is ingrained in your mind because Illinois doesn't typically play that way anymore. The, you know, the way that Illinois loses football games is either you're playing against Ohio State and you're just out talented, or you're playing at Oregon and you're just out talented, or there's just these, you know, these games like the Wisconsin game last year, like the Minnesota home game 2 years ago, that where you just go, man, they should have won that game. Like, but there's one every year now. There's not four or five every year now where Illinois goes, man, they just really dropped the ball on that one, or God, there was five turnovers in that game, and that shouldn't happen, right? And that was really a sloppy football game, and you don't feel that way with Brett Bielema, and he really has figured out a way to dice up a football game between offense, defense, and special teams and make Illinois at least competitive in all three of those phases of a football game. And that is why I think he's been the most successful coach in his 5 year stint. And I think that's why Josh Whitman feels like, you know, he's the key holder to Illinois continuing on this type of success as we go forward here.
4: No question. I've got about a minute left here. Illinois trying to, and Brett Bieler trying to do what has never been done before, and that is 3 consecutive 8-win seasons. With all the changes that they have, how daunting will that be this year, or is it just too early to tell?
5: I think it's daunting, but I don't think it's impossible. I mean, the Vegas has them at 7.5, and I think that that's the right number, right? Mm-hmm. But I do think that the schedule works out well for Illinois in a sense that they don't hit, you know, they don't get Oregon, they don't get Michigan, they don't get Penn State, they don't get some of these teams that Illinois would typically be out talented against. They do have to go to Ohio State to open up the Big Ten season, but the rest of the Big Ten schedule, they don't play Indiana this year. Like, so there's a lot of ways that you can maneuver around a 9-game Big Ten schedule, the final 8 games after your opener against Ohio State, and feel like Illinois has a chance to win almost all of those football games. And they play a non-conference schedule where I think the anticipation is that if Illinois is 3-0, we got something to shoot for. And if they're not 3-0, something's going to go wrong in 2026. So, I think so. And I think you're going to find out a lot of things in week 2 against Duke, especially on defense. And if a lot of those questions get answered, I think Illinois could have a very, very successful season.
4: Matt Stevens joining us once again, AtlantaGuys.com. He's the football writer and analyst, and he will be there in Chicago with the media days. And again, like you said, Brett Bielema is up. He will follow the commish, Tony Petitti. And I'm sure all that is on Big Ten Network. Okay, much more to come right here. Stay with us.
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4: Welcome back here to the show. When I'm not with these two fine, handsome gentlemen, I'm doing the daily show that's on the radio stations around the country. Also, it's on podcast, Sports IQ with Larry Smith. And so once in a while, we will borrow an interview from that show that we think might be interest of you. And so with the WNBA All-Star festivities landing in Chicago this weekend, we thought we would talk with Isabel Gonzalez of CBS Sports, talking about the W and this big weekend. Isabel, good to see you. It's been a little bit since we've talked.
12: It's been a minute. It's always great to see you, though. I love getting you guys' messages because this show is so fun to me.
4: Oh, good. Cool. Well, we love that. We like being some of the fun people because we are old as blank. So it's always good that people think we're fun. Listen, want to get into, we're at the All-Star break right now, the big weekend in Chicago. But want to kind of start off with the Minnesota Lynx. They're going to have Nafisa Collier back here in the second half of the season. Look, how good could Minnesota be considering that they're sitting right there atop the league without Nafisa, who, as we know, underwent surgery on both ankles in the offseason, and yet here they are. Right now, they're the front runners.
12: Yeah, so we did midseason awards earlier this month, and even without Nafisa, I had Minnesota as like my winner for the finals. Mm. And it's because this team has surprised me about how well they're doing without her. I think Olivia Miles surprised everybody's expectations. I did expect a lot from her, but she's been just incredible. So when you add a star player, sometimes it could be an adjustment, you know, sometimes it's, you know, pretty smooth. Sometimes it just changes and ticks up in the lineup. But I feel like with her coming back now, Olivia Miles is a great scorer, but she's also just an elite playmaker. And I think that's just going to benefit the team even more because you have Nafisa, who can definitely score. She's coming off, I think it was like her, the best season of her career stat-wise, and just, you know, MVP runner-up. Yes, she's probably going to be a little bit rusty. I don't know. Like, that's what you can probably expect after two ankle surgeries. But I think her coming back with those skills, being able to score, and Olivia Miles being able to set her up for it, it's going to be so good. And she's just such a complete player. Olivia Miles, such a complete player. And it's a talented roster overall, so it's going to be scary. They're already kind of scary to face. And imagine adding Nafisa to the lineup.
4: Yeah, Natasha Howard, we've talked before, has been outstanding. You still have Courtney Williams. Kayla McBride is still there as well. And of course, Cheryl Reeve, the coach, going into the Hall of Fame. They're going to be a fun team that has been right there, close, but no cigar the past couple of years. Maybe this year they can push through. You know, the team that they lost in the finals to 2 years ago, New York, right now, really going into the break in a bit of a slump.
12: Yes, and to me, they're interesting because I don't think anybody really expected this, and they didn't start the season off, you know, too bad. I know they have a new coach. You know, there's got to be some changes there, and it's going to be a transition period whenever you have, you know, a lot of new things. But they started off well. I feel like a lot of this mid-season slump has been like the injuries, not to say, you know, they haven't messed up in other areas. But I think when you have key players out, and, you know, Serena Ionescu was out for a while and now she's finally back in the lineup. But when you don't have that starting five consistently, you don't really get that chemistry. And I feel like that affected them a lot. But, you know, still using Serena as an example, now she's doing a lot better. Like, not that she, you know, was not great before, but I think it took her a little bit to really find her rhythm. Understandably so. But now that she's doing better, this last win, it was, you know, her and Breonna Stewart winning it. I feel like with other players, you know, still kind of like out, that just makes it a little bit more difficult. But I think this is a team that could probably get it together. The talent is just so deep in that roster. It's just going to be a matter of that chemistry. And I don't know if we'll really see what we saw from Las Vegas last year. You know, all of a sudden they just, something clicks and they go on to win it all. But I do feel like this is not a team that's going to miss the playoffs, and it's not a team that's going to disappoint us the rest of the season, you know, not after the All-Star break.
4: You know, and they had this problem, like you said, last year, where they went about two and a half months without their big three all healthy at once. And it ended up being Sandy Brondello ended up being pushed out because they failed to live up to expectations when they won the title the year before. Can they overcome this time with a new coaching staff and try to, again, get deep despite the issues they're having right now?
12: I think so. I feel like it's going to take time. I know we're in the middle of the season, but again, when you don't have your starting players for like a good amount of games, it's just going to be more difficult. But I think they have so much talent. From vets to like they have one of the top rookies as well. So it's going to take some time. It's going to take, I think, like what helped Las Vegas last year, it was just getting tired of losing. I know that sounds so simplistic, but I feel like once something clicks and you're like, okay, I think Las Vegas, it was like a very embarrassing loss. I think for the Liberty, we're going to start to see that too, where they're going to be like, okay, this is it. You know, it is embarrassing. We're on the verge of missing the playoffs. We can't possibly have that as the New York Liberty. Something's got to click, you know? And I feel like after the All-Star break, a lot of teams kind of change things. Either they'll go downhill or they go, you know, just do better. So I do still believe in them. I think some of my colleagues picked the Liberty to win it all this year. I don't know how they're feeling about it right now. But I feel like, you know, they saw a potential. I see the potential with that roster. So we'll see. I am hoping for them to improve. Honestly, I feel like they're a very fun team to watch when they're doing well.
4: Yeah. And like you said, we saw Vegas do it last year. So anything is possible. Caitlin Clark has really struggled with her shot and had the massive 45-point game. Is this now what we're going to see out of Caitlin, or do you still see some struggles there in Indiana?
12: I feel like that was an amazing game, not to take anything away from it, but I feel like we want to see a few more games and see how she does, because consistency is going to be key. And I feel like with her, she's very much like a volume shooter, and she's obviously very talented. But like that one game was an exception to the rest of July. She was really struggling from three-point shooting. She had a very similar slump, I think a worse slump, last season, and which is fine. Like, players go through it. I feel like with Caitlin, you know, that's her style of play is very fun, very flashy when it comes to that scoring. So it happens. Three-point shooting is not easy. People know, like, she's at the top of everybody's scouting report. So the more she's in the league, people are going to just know how to guard her a little bit better. And she's had minutes restrictions this season. I feel like that also kind of like affects you, because there's a point where she was playing 3 minutes out, 3 minutes, and then back out. That doesn't help you really find that rhythm throughout the game. So I think she'll be fine. I feel like, yes, the shooting struggles is something important to point out, but at the same time, it, you know, we got both extremes. We got a historic game. We had, you know, pretty bad shooting throughout July. At some point, she's going to find a sweet spot, hopefully more consistency. And you hopefully she's getting healthier as the season goes. But yeah, I think she'll be fine. I still consider her a very talented player, and I like the Fever. I think they're a team that could go far as well.
4: Yeah, and I think they're a team that they've got with Aaliyah Boston, with Kelsey Mitchell, Sophie Cunningham, all the other pieces there. You're right. A team you can't count out come the end of the season in September. Talking with Isabel Gonzalez of CBS Sports, obviously Asia Wilson, greatest player in the game today with the 4 MVP titles. It appears she is well on her way to a 5th. Outside of a second half collapse, it's hard to see anybody else other than Asia winning the Most Valuable Player award this season.
12: Yes, and I know the Aces have been a little bit weird this season. Like, I don't know. If you talk about inconsistency, that might be the Aces right now. They have the whole, like, better on the road thing versus at home, which, you know, again, an interesting situation there. But I think with Asia Wilson, you can never count out any team. Yes, she's leading in points. She's leading in blocks, 4th in rebounds, and she's improved her three-point shooting this season. So she already got MVP. Now she's like, well, I'm going to add three-point shooting. How can you not have her as your pick? I think there are other players who, you know, could possibly deserve it. I've seen conversations when, like, even Paige Beckers is in there, which I think, you know, she's great. There are a lot of great players who deserve to be in the conversation. But what Asia Wilson does every night and just how she leads her team, and she's one of those players that has that hunger. You know, I feel like she was one of those key players last season that really helped her team bounce back from, like, that embarrassing loss, that embarrassing, like, slump. She's just so competitive. And I think that's just up on the stat sheet, but even more so just when you watch her play, just how she affects her teammates. She's just amazing. So, yeah, clear MVP for me. I'm sure other people have other opinions, but for me, so far she is.
4: Yeah, I have to agree with that. There are a lot of great players, great performances, but what she does night in, night out is just amazing. Another player that has really made a great jump in her sophomore season is Paige Beckers, Rookie of the Year last year, number one overall pick. You know, in some ways, going into the season, she had almost, and dare we say it, you know, duck ahead of time from the people throwing shoes, kind of surpassed Caitlin as like the next young and up-and-coming superstar. Now, Caitlin was injured in her sophomore season and so didn't get a chance to show what Caitlin can do. But Paige has come in and very quietly lifted this Dallas team that really has had a couple of terrible seasons. All of a sudden, they're right there in contention for first place in the WNBA.
12: For sure. I think the Wings being better right now is definitely, you know, Paige Beckers, just like her growth. And I'll mention it in a second. But I think also, you know, like Jessica Shepherd, I feel like she's been one of the biggest surprises this season. She's also another one that has been like MVP conversations. And she does a little bit of everything as well. She's just so solid for the team. She's such a key player. But yeah, with Paige Beckers, I kind of see a growth from like now to even like looking back at UConn. She was always a really strong player. And I mean, we saw her be a star from her freshman year at UConn. And then, you know, she had some injuries and stuff. But if you remember at UConn, she was never like a selfish player. She was always passing a little too much, you know. She was great at involving her teammates, but I feel like she lacked that selfish aspect to her game sometimes. But when she took over, you know, when she would take over when her team needed to, but you could see that difference. So right now, WNBA, I think as a rookie, she played well, but she was still a rookie. So she still played a little bit, kind of like you mentioned, a little bit more cautiously. But now sophomore year, I see more of that aggressiveness in her. And I think that's great. And when you combine her with a player like Shepherd, who's doing so well, you know, it builds that confidence. I think you can have a confident team when you're one of your star players or like you're the face of the team is playing like that. So I love to see that. I always thought she was such a complete player on offense and defense. And I mean, nothing against Caitlin. I think Caitlin also had, you know, a pretty good rookie season. And then sophomore year, of course, you know, some struggles there. But it's fun to have these conversations, to be honest, with Caitlin, comparing her to like Paige and then throwing Olivia Miles into the mix. They're very different players. I think they have very different strengths. But it's always fun to see kind of like how this young generation is like faring against each other and what we might be able to see, you know, in the future of the WNBA.
4: You know, something too, AZ Fudd's performance at, you know, 13.3 points per game has kind of gotten obfuscated by what Olivia Miles is doing. But talk about some of the other top rookies who have really impressed you here in this W season.
12: Yeah, so I think with AZ, it's a little bit interesting that, you know, I think we expected maybe something different from like what we saw at UConn. Because at UConn, she was known for, you know, her three-point shooting. And there's a point where she was laughing and was super proud that Gina Auriemma said her defense was getting a little bit better. Which is ironic to see now in the WNBA, where like, to me, what stands out the most is her defense. For the Dallas Wings, and overall, she could potentially make like an all-defensive team because she is doing that well. And I feel like a lot of those things that she does on defense don't show up on the stat sheet every night, but she does a lot. And yes, I think she's still like a key scorer for the Wings, but you have Paige Beckers, you have Shepherd, you have Arika, you have players who can already score. And she came into this interesting situation where maybe the Wings didn't necessarily need her scoring. So she had to kind of like take a backseat for that. Like she didn't start the first few games, but she's handled it like a champ. I can't imagine being the number one pick, having all that pressure on me and then not doing what I was most comfortable with in college, but having to adjust. So, you know, super proud of her, seeing her defense shine like that. But it's been other players who have also like impressed me, and that includes Flaje Johnson. My last rookie rankings, I actually had AZ Fudd and Flaje Johnson tied for second. And I had to really talk to my editor about it. I'm like, listen, I need a tie this week. Like, it won't be an every week thing, but I need a tie this week because Flaje and AZ are examples of like rookies coming into different scenarios. AZ came at a team that already had those scoring pieces and like a lot of like the key guards that the team was going to need versus Flaje, who's part of a young team and she had to take this like bigger leadership role. And Flaje, the way she plays every night, she just fights for everything, fights for all the rebounds, tries to score. It's just, she's an energy bunny. So Flaje is right there with AC for me. And they got like Sydney Taylor, who is undrafted. And that's crazy to think about. Like, I write about her pretty often and it still shocks me sometimes, like, oh yeah, she went undrafted, because you have those stats, you have that level of play that she plays with such maturity. It's crazy to even think she's a rookie.
4: Yeah, exactly. It's been I think the W is in very good hands with those players and some other, again, from the last couple of classes too, We've seen that, you know, all this young influx of talent, and we're going to see that on display this weekend as well in the All-Star game there at the United Center in Chicago. Isabel, listen, enjoy this weekend, and hopefully you get a chance to get maybe just a little bit of a breather as games stop. And don't be a stranger. Let's definitely get together and talk again soon.
12: For sure, for sure. Yeah, I don't know about a breather this week. You know, we have All-Star coming up, but hopefully at some point this summer. But you just fought York so hard, so I appreciate you always making time to talk to me, and I love being here, so thanks for the invite.
4: Awesome. We love having you. Thanks so much. We appreciate it. Isabel Gonzalez joining us once again, CBS Sports, talking about the WNBA. We're at the break, All-Star festivities beginning Friday night in Chicago. Stay with us. Sports IQ with Larry Smith continues after this.
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4: 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It's super cheap, as low as 27 cents a day. Man, and you know what? All the other prices are going up except ours. We leave it right where it is. Guys, if you were holding your breath for Congress to jump in and do something like with this college sports bill and actually regulate college sports, you are silly. They're going to go on recess with nothing happening And I'm not sure that we really were that surprised.
15: No, that doesn't surprise me at all. I it just seems that, you know, we like to talk a good game, but we rarely get anything done. And to be honest, I'm not sure they need to be involved in this situation. Yeah, I totally agree that some things need to change. But I'm not sure government's what we need involved in college sports to make it better.
16: And government warned the NCAA that you don't want us involved because you won't like our answer. And then they over-legislated everything so that they're basically writing some rules. So, yeah, they did exactly. I mean, at least they did what they promised. You know what? We're going to do a crappy job. And dang it, they held to it. So give them points for that. And I don't know that this is something that they're just going to have to figure out amongst themselves. But the punitive nature of this going after the Big Ten and the SEC may be the one thing that forces those two groups to actually get out of the NCAA. And it's kind of ironic that without this interference, things probably wouldn't have got to the point where it's really being seriously thought about.
4: Yeah. Meanwhile, the NCAA Division I Board of Directors on Thursday said, hey, listen, no, we're going to hang on to this, the age-based eligibility rule. Some athletes are now going to court trying to extend their college careers. I think we all agree the 5 for 5 is really, it's a good idea. It's a little crazy that, look, if you've had injury problems, we're sorry that happened. But at some point, year 8, year 9, listen, if you've got gray in your beard, you're probably too old to be playing college basketball, college football. But yeah, they said on Thursday, listen, by the way, we're not going to change our minds.
15: Yeah, I like that they're sticking to something instead of changing it every year. It's a new thing. Let's stay with something and see if it works. It is going to be tough for high school athletes in a lot of sports to get into college. I think the junior college option may change, maybe somewhere where people go to low majors to find a role. But overall, we need stability. We need rules that stay in place, and we need to see how they work before we just throw them away.
16: Yeah, this is just, to me, it's just things change over time. We can argue the you know, good or bad, but I do think that the people on the court or on the football field are the ones that are out there leaving parts of their bodies. So I think they should be compensated. We can argue where and how much, but this is just a time of change. And I would assume that as things progress, they'll come to a state of equilibrium that will be pretty good.
4: Yeah. Hey, want to get one more thing. We talked earlier about, the WNBA All-Star Weekend. Caitlin Clark, in the last game that they played, the Rout of Connecticut, Wednesday night, getting her 7th technical. So one more, she'll have to sit out a game by WNBA rules. You remember she promised in year two before she was injured, she was going to kind of be a calmer, gentler Caitlin. That really has not taken place.
15: No, she definitely, just like all the stars, they think that they can basically do what they want. We were talking earlier, between segments, talking about Luka, right? You know, he gets his technicals and LeBron gets technicals and all these guys. And I don't know. I mean, outside of Tim Duncan, I think they all yelled at the officials. So it's what they do. But she could tone it down a little bit because I think she does draw a lot of attention that makes some negative attention that maybe she could, you know, funnel somewhere else.
16: Yeah, but bottom line is some of these players got to let go the fact that she's caught the imagination of the American public. And is she deserving? I don't know. Deserves got nothing to do with it most of the time. But, you know, the NBA saw what Michael Jordan could do for the league, and they rewrote the rule book so that the Detroit Pistons couldn't throw him around and beat the living snot out of him. And the NBA went to all-time highs. So when you have somebody that people want and people like, you know, make sure that they're safe. I'm not saying you have to cater to them, but make sure that they're not getting killed out there. And then maybe that would cut down on the amount of times that somebody expresses their frustration.
4: Yeah, good point. I'm not pointing fingers anywhere, but I think it was ESPN that did some research. The most technical fouls in the first 3 years of a WNBA career, Angel Reese with 19, Caitlin Clark is second with 15.

0: WJBC and Beer Nuts present the Scott Miller Show hat. This is an embroidered baseball cap. On the front of it, the Beer Nuts logo and the Scott Miller Show logo. And on the back of the hat, my cartoon photo with the big mustache. This is not a contest prize. This hat is not for sale. The only way to get a Scott Miller hat is when I gift them randomly. Now, there is only one rule. You cannot ask for a hat. If you ask for one, you are restricted from receiving a hat. You are banned. You do not get a hat. WJBC, good morning. Who's this?
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